0: Robbery at a bar in the city's southwest. Police say around 11:45 p.m. on Monday, they received reports two men with firearms had entered Austin's Bar and Grill on Elbow Drive. The pair ordered staff and patrons to the ground before stealing cash from the business. They then fled in a dark SUV. Anyone with any information about the incident is asked to contact police. Hockey Canada has announced four of the five hockey players acquitted in a high-profile sexual assault case will remain suspended. That decision coming after an independent appeal process. Jasmine King has more on what this means for the players.
1: That independent appeal board has confirmed that five players from Canada's 2018 World Junior team breached the Hockey Canada Code of Conduct. However, one of those players, Alex Formanton, will be eligible for reinstatement immediately and allowed to participate in Hockey Canada sanctioned programs. That includes events like the Olympics and the World Championship. This all comes after the five players were acquitted roughly 1 year ago on sexual assault charges stemming from an encounter with a woman known as EM at a 2018 Hockey Canada Gala in London, Ontario. They were cleared to play in the NHL last year after their league suspensions were lifted following the acquittal. That still stands. Hockey Canada says in a release that it accepts the recommended continued suspensions and restatement dates made by a three-judge appeal board.
2: A Calgary man has been charged over a collision in the city's northeast last year that killed one person and critically injured two others. On July 21st, 2025, a man driving a Ford pickup truck the wrong way on 52nd Street in Temple struck a 50-year-old pedestrian. She died at the scene. The truck went then... Oh, my God, I can't read. For some reason, I saw the W in the line, in the word under it, and then combined them to say when. You know, the dyslexia. It's real. Oh, I'm not all the way at the top. A Calgary man has been charged over a collision in the city's northeast last year that killed one person and critically injured two others. On July 21st, 2025, a man driving a Ford pickup truck the wrong way on 52nd Street in Temple struck a 50-year-old pedestrian. She died at the scene. The truck then collided with an oncoming SUV before the F-150 burst into flames.
3: Operating out of Texas said it had signed a deal with Calgary-based Stampede Drilling to provide a high-performance drilling rig for the program. In June, Stampede Drilling said it had received upfront capital with plans to move the rig in the third quarter of 2026. But the government of Greenland says some equipment has already arrived on the island without the necessary approvals, issuing a strong warning with a reprimand stating all future logistical matters must be notified and approved by the Mineral Resources Authority before being carried out. In a statement posted to social media Tuesday, Stampede Drilling says its rig undergoing upgrades for potential deployment to Greenland remains in Canada. It goes on to say the company will not be landing a drilling rig in Greenland unless Greenland Energy's drilling program receives all required regulatory consents and approvals of Greenlandic authorities. While a release from Greenland Energy says it received an update that the project's complexity will require a more extensive, comprehensive review process, and the partners are now working towards a targeted permit timeline of winter 2027, adding the company is reviewing the logistical modifications required given this information. The back and forth comes months after U.S. President Donald Trump escalated his threats to annex the semi-autonomous Arctic island.
4: I think that we will work something out where NATO is going to be very happy and where we're going to be very happy. But we need it for security purposes.
3: Greenland Energy says Jameson Land Basin is one of the largest underexplored conventional hydrocarbon basins in the Western world. UK firm 80 Mile is leading the permitting process for the American company. It has subsidiaries in Greenland that have oil and gas exploration licenses. But the Greenland government says those licenses have expired and are in the process of renewal. Megan Cobb, Global News.
0: dark, kind of ominous looking, and definitely something to keep an eye on, Tiffany, especially because we're under another weather.

0: weather statement?
1: Yes, we are. So we have a funnel cloud advisory in place, and I'm like squinting looking at that outdoor shot to see if I can see any funnel clouds. So just a reminder, a funnel cloud is when you get that circulation of air starting to come from the cloud. It doesn't make contact with the ground. Now, once it does, then it becomes a tornado. We're not expecting that. The conditions that we have are favorable for these cold core funnel clouds to develop. It is still something you should be aware of. Keep an eye on the sky. Calgary now included in that. And then just to the west and to the south of us, we have this yellow rainfall warning. Those areas could see 50 to 80 millimeters of rain tapering off on Friday. We've had rain rolling through the city today, keeping temperatures down to 15 degrees this afternoon. It's well below our normal of 23. Tomorrow, rain throughout the day. We could see 10 to 20 millimeters in the afternoon. And in total, we could see closer to 30 millimeters by the time the system clears up on Friday, back into the 20s, Alyssa, on Saturday.
0: Looking forward to it. Thanks, Tiffany. Some wild weather in southern Alberta Tuesday evening. Environment Canada issued a severe thunderstorm warning for much of the region as the storm hammered Claire's home and surrounding areas with hail and a torrent of rain. This is video taken of the hail by Amanda Grant. The massive evening storm has left multiple communities in southern Alberta with widespread damage. Local auto shops are seeing an influx of cracked and even shattered windshields, and they say the phone hasn't stopped ringing with requests. Zoe Lukowicz reports.
2: The aftermath of a hailstorm that blew through southern Alberta Tuesday night is clear in communities like Coaldale and Claire's home, where Rob Hill lives. He owns Alberta Auto Glass and says he thought the storm would break through the shop windows.
3: And it was just banging on the windows in the front, and they were just getting harder and harder. And the only thing I think that saved us was that there are commercial windows in there, and they're thicker than regular house windows.
2: He says his business is getting constant calls of shattered windshields from the hail.
3: Probably over 100 anyways, for sure. And they just keep on coming. It's just been nonstop all day.
2: The damage impacted businesses inside as well.
4: It even took out our own phones and our internet as well. So on top of trying to keep up and helping the community and helping our clients, we were trying to get back into the technological age.
2: The size and intensity of Tuesday's storm stood out, even for those who have lived in the area for years.
4: That size, that amount, that ferocity is few and far between.
3: We had about golf ball size to baseball size. But they're very, very hard.
2: It's not just vehicles and buildings taking a hit. People in Coaldale faced temporary flooding and potential crop losses.
5: They're just weeks away from harvest. Silaging is going on as we speak. And to have something like this happen, like, it's devastating.
2: And with excessive rain, Coaldale stormwater drains became momentarily plugged.
5: We had residents that stepped up and did some work to clear those storm drains.
2: Now, people are assessing the damage while keeping their local auto shops busy with business. Zoe Lukowicz, Global News.
0: The Calgary Flames will be back on the airwaves this fall for their last season in the Saddle Dome. But for the first time in decades, the games will be broadcast on QR Calgary 770. The Flames announcing a partnership with Corus Entertainment, the parent company of Global News. Adam McVicker has more.
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8: Every single game over the course of the season, preseason, regular season, and playoffs of the Calgary Flames. So we couldn't be more excited.
7: Those games to be broadcast on QR Calgary 770 after Calgary Sports and Entertainment Corporation and Corus Entertainment, the parent company of Global News, inked a new deal. Fans can also expect additional programming, including the launch of Flames Now, a daily sports talk show on QR Calgary, while on-air personalities remain to be determined.
9: It's more than just the scores and the analysis and the numbers. It's the stories behind the games and really getting embedded with the team.
7: The move comes after the previous radio home for the Flames, Sportsnet 960 The Fan, shut down operations earlier this summer as part of a Rogers decision to close a number of stations.
10: For the Flames to lose 960 was devastating, and the wounds and the scars are going to still be there for a while. But in saying that, I think QR77 getting the Flames rights, I think is awesome, and I think it's what people deserve and need.
7: Flames post-game shows on the

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1: I was a regular listener, sometimes a caller too, so it was exciting to hear that there is some sort of radio airwaves back on QR770.
0: The deal with Chorus is set to last 5 years, meaning it will follow the Flames from their historic home to the next chapter in their new one. And it's full circle for the team, whose games, including the 1989 Stanley Cup Finals, were previously broadcast on 770 AM. Looking ahead, both Chorus and the Flames say they're ready for this new era.
2: The fact that they want to do things differently has us excited about what the possibilities are for the future.
3: Curry has the puck score!
0: Adam McVicker, Global News.
4: I think this program definitely put me up for a life in the trades.
5: 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How a new consortium will investigate how cannabis impacts brain function, mental health, and substance use.
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16: Not everybody is able to afford these types of services. It's very important that people have pets in their lives. Human-animal bond is very strong. We want people to have these members of the family be healthy, and it gives them a good start.
17: This is to ensure that vulnerable persons on a lower income, can maintain access to vital preventative vet care like spay and neuter and vaccinations for their pets.
5: The Humane Society is encouraging Calgarians to give so more pets can get the care they need. For more information, go to calgaryhumane.ca. The federal government announced a $24 million investment into the country's first ever national cannabis and brain health research consortium. 10 research teams from across Canada, including Calgary, are hoping to better understand the impacts of cannabis on brain health at different stages of life. Jordan Prentice reports.
18: In 2025, more than one in three Canadian adults reported to have used cannabis. But despite that, experts say there are many unanswered questions about its lasting impacts.
19: What's less known is what is the long-term consequences of this.
18: With health in mind, the federal government established the Canadian Cannabis and Brain Health Consortium.
19: It's going to be kind of Canada's largest consortium of

0: data that explores how cannabis use impacts brain and health outcomes.
1: In a statement, Canada's Minister of Health says the research will generate knowledge that helps improve care, inform policy, and supports the health of Canadians. The consortium is made up of 10 research teams across Canada, including the University of Calgary, where Associate Professor Leah Mayo will explore the relationship between sleep and cannabis use.
0: Some people report using cannabis to improve sleep, but some people think that repeated use can actually impair sleep. So part of our project will be just looking at this relationship across the general population.
1: Mayo's team will also investigate cannabis products and their impact on people with PTSD.
0: A lot of people with PTSD are using cannabis because it can help reduce some of their nightmares and other sleep symptoms that they have trouble with.
1: Other teams will explore topics including the therapeutic potential of cannabis, prenatal exposure, and its impacts on people with epilepsy and psychosis.
0: It's important from a public health perspective that, you know, we're able to really stick to what the data says about potential benefits of harms and of cannabis.
1: The Canadian Institutes for Health Research Institute of Neurosciences says this work will help better understand how cannabis affects people's health at every stage of life. Jordan Prentice, Global News.
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Canada's looking to fit more tool belts on tradespeople, so the federal government is putting more money into the trades to help get it done. Ottawa is

0: pitching in an extra $2.1 million for the Educational Partnership Foundation's Trades Careers Program. The money will help more young people in Alberta and in BC get their boots on the ground, log hours on job sites, and work toward their Red Seal ticket.
1: There is pride in building something. There is dignity in working with your hands. And behind every great project are the workers who make it happen. Projects don't build themselves, workers build them. And to the students here today, meeting you is one of the best parts of my job, in all sincerity.
2: Since doing this carpentry program, I've now decided that it's something I do want to pursue and get a ticket in. But so I would definitely also recommend this program to everybody. Anybody who wants to just try something out, because when I first started it, it's very simple, learning about tape measures and just simple stuff.
0: The government says it's all part of a bigger blueprint to grow the skilled trades workforce, with plans to bring up to 100,000 new trades.

0: workers into the fold by 2033. All right, Tiffany joins me now with a look at the forecast, and we do have a couple of days of these more fall-like conditions.
1: Yeah, and then we bounce back, rain time for the weekend. We certainly need this rain, though, Alyssa. I'm sure you've noticed. Looking a little brown around the city. It's been such a dry July and even into August. So we'll take the rain because we know it is brief. 12 degrees is what we're sitting at right now. It is cool out there. Tomorrow's not looking much better. Temperatures in and around the city right now ranging between 13 out in Bragg Creek and 16 up in Airdrie, Cochrane, as well as at our Spruce Meadows station, 17 out in Strathmore. Taking a look across the province, 20 up in High Level, as well as Jasper, 18 degrees, the high in Edmonton and Red Deer, 16 in Banff, Lethbridge, Medicine Hat today. Cooler, as I mentioned, tomorrow. Temperatures in the south between 10 and 15 degrees. Central Alberta, a little bit warmer, just by a couple degrees. They'll be between 14 and 17 degrees. All right, we do have this weather statement in place for Central Alberta. Does include Red Deer, now extended to include Calgary and areas just to the south of the Trans-Canada Highway. These areas here, conditions are favorable for funnel clouds to develop. Just a reminder, a funnel cloud is when you get that circulation coming out of the cloud. Once it touches the ground, that's when it becomes a tornado. We're not expecting that with the conditions we have today, but this weather statement is just letting you know that you could see some funnel clouds developing. So keep an eye on the sky, folks. And then this yellow warning is for rainfall, 50 to 80 millimeters possible through the foothills down into that southwestern corner of the province. So we have been seeing quite a bit of rain already today. Some weak thunderstorms across northern and central Alberta. So throughout the next 24 hours, we're going to see some pockets of heavier rain throughout the overnight hours and into tomorrow morning. Rain throughout the day tomorrow. But then as we make our way into Thursday and overnight into Friday, that's when we'll just see that cloud cover and those scattered showers starting to move out of the area. A little more sunshine later in the day on Friday. And you'll notice temperatures back up into the 20s for Red Deer, Banff, Lethbridge, and Medicine Hat. On Saturday, similar situation for us. 17 Friday, then 21 Saturday, 23 Sunday. Staying in the 20s next week, Alyssa, with that risk of thunderstorms returning.
0: Thanks, Tiffany. The fires raging in BC's interior are showing no signs of slowing down. The latest on the wildfires that have forced thousands out of their homes as crews battle the weather in the area.
2: So it shows to the degree in which we've moved away from any concept of human rights.
0: The U.S. Department of Homeland Security plans to use electric shock gloves during arrests ahead the pushback from human rights groups as ICE continues to face scrutiny over its tactics.
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0: Welcome back. An unrelenting firefight on the west coast of BC continues today with crews from Mexico now on the ground to provide some backup. In the Okanagan, the Bald Range wildfire continues to grow, and it's not the only fire of concern in the province. Sarah McDonald is in Penticton, where the weather and the wind are compounding an already complex fight.
1: A persistent problem when it comes to the wildfire fight here in BC has been the wind. And across the province, we are also seeing weather systems that are making some of these fires virtually impossible to fight. It is all hands on deck in the Okanagan in the fight against the Bald Range wildfire. All 12,000 residents from the District of Summerland, along with more than 8,000 from surrounding areas, are still out of their homes nearly a week now after this fire first broke out on Friday. We have met many people who say they've lost everything. And in the areas hardest hit, evacuees are sharing their stories of the race to escape a weather phenomenon. It's known as a pyrocumulonimbus cloud. It essentially creates its own severe weather system, sparking what some describe as a fire tornado.
2: Tornado that came through a fire, and the wind that was coming from the fire
3: generated by that fire was like picking up rock, like 1-inch rock, throwing it at us.
4: You know, there's trees laying out there that are trees that are laying on the ground with the roots sticking out.
5: And it also sounded like a lion roaring.
1: A huge amount of resources, both federally and provincially, are being focused on the firefight here in the Okanagan, but this is far from the only part of the province that is burning. Some crews now deployed to Carrameas, near the border with Washington State, where it's not only Canadian-made fires posing a threat, but also wildfire burning south of the border, with more than 20,000 British Columbians still out of their homes, and that is just here in the Okanagan region. More than 50 fires burning across the province are classified as out of control still today, with little meaningful relief in sight from the wind and lightning in the forecast. Sarah McDonald, Global News, Penticton, BC.
0: More rain this week has not been welcome news for many produce farmers in Alberta, with harvest season quickly approaching. From tiny pumpkins to stunted corn, there's a real concern about how they'll make ends meet. Sarah Ryan has that story.
6: I don't know if I'm ever going to harvest a pumpkin this year.
7: At Somerset Farms in Parkland County, it's been a rough summer.
6: We received about 13 inches of rain in June. And it was very cold. And so that really set our crop back. And then there's just been consistent over rain.
7: Kate DeWitt says normally her fields look like this at the start of August, a sea of green. Instead, her 67 varieties of pumpkins have hardly grown. Any fruit is teeny tiny.
6: Our crops are like a month behind. And as most people know in Alberta, frost can come really easy and early, and so can freezing.
7: Normally, Somerset will have around 25,000 pumpkins available at their U-Pick, starting harvesting in about 10 days. But that won't happen.
6: The pumpkins just aren't growing, and we might have to order pumpkins from down south if that's possible.
7: Up by Bonacord, Prairie Gardens is experiencing something similar with the corn for their annual fall maize.
8: Well, our corn maize is varying between 6 inches and a foot tall.
7: Tam Anderson joked, it's a maize for minions. The farm's sunflower maize also drowned in the rain.
8: They just outright died, so there is no sunflowers this year.
7: The precipitation, 7 times more than they got last year. It's impacting their community produce boxes too, limiting what they can provide to supporters.
8: As a farmer, we are resilient, but it does hurt. And every day that we look up at the sky and it's another band of marauding thunder showers coming through, we're like, no!
7: Anderson says she's tried to diversify Prairie Gardens over the years to be able to weather these storms. This year, she's going to invite visitors to build their own scarecrows.
8: It'll still be a tremendous haunted pumpkin festival, with or without pumpkins or mazes.
7: Both farmers are hopeful the bad weather doesn't keep people away.

0: bring your rubber boots, put some smiles on, and come have some fun in the mud and support your local farms, because we really need a hand this year.
1: Sarah Ryan, Global News.
2: U.S. ICE officers may soon be equipped with gloves that can deliver painful electric shocks. The manufacturer says they're intended to de-escalate encounters. But as Candace Cole reports, human rights advocates are pushing back.
3: The U.S. Department of Homeland Security announced a controversial plan Monday to implement the use of electric shock gloves during immigration and customs enforcement arrests. According to the notice for contracts on the DHS website, the department is set to spend up to $20 million on the CTG5 glove, an acronym that stands for Generated Low Output Voltage Emitter. It says the purchase is to fulfill a new requirement and that the gloves would be used to de-escalate and aid in enforcement removal operations. This, as White House border czar Tom Homan boasts of a record number of ICE detainments and deportations since Trump took office last January.
4: We're making more arrests this year than we did last year. We're making more arrests than any time in history. And that is despite the fact we got over 100 nationwide injunctions filed against us.
3: But human rights advocates say the move further adds to what many already consider to be inhumane treatment of detainees by ICE agents.
5: They are meant to cause pain. They are meant to torture. These instruments of torture do not belong in any democratic society. So it shows to the degree in which we've moved away from any concept of human rights.
3: ICE officers are already facing mounting scrutiny over abuse of force tactics and the shooting deaths of two American citizens earlier this year, along with calls to cut funding for U.S. Customs and Border Protection. In a statement, the American Civil Liberties Union of New York says of the decision to equip ICE officers and agents with the electric shock gloves, quote, putting these torture devices quite literally at ICE's fingertips will make it easy for officers to deliver terrible pain with zero accountability, calling it a recipe for disaster. DHS is slated to get the gloves by the end of next March, according to the notice. Candace Cole, Global News, Washington.
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0: Well, a couple of Alberta teens have been making the most of the hot summer with a new business on the water. This summer, sisters Juliet and Evangeline started Floats Ice Cream Shop with some help from their cousin Penelope. Floats, aptly named, is a boat serving ice cream on Pine Lake just outside of Red Deer. The girls were given an old pontoon boat from some friends. It had been sitting in the elements for the last 14 years, but after some extensive renovations, Tiffany, they turned it into a floating ice cream shop, selling ice cream sodas and other frozen treats. It's proven to be a hit. The girl's mom says they've sold more than 1,000 cones in just 17 days on the water. And I know what you're thinking. Yes, they do serve floats.
1: Yeah, that is exactly what I was thinking, because you want like a Coke float from the float boat.
0: Right?
1: It just sounds fantastic.
0: And now we know who's going to be in charge of next year's advertising as well.
1: Yeah. If you need some marketing tips, give me a call. and I will definitely be a customer, because that looks fantastic. Okay, some more good news. The University of Calgary will host next year's U Sports Swimming Championships. The event will take place at the MNP Community and Sports Centre between March 4th and 6th. This is the fourth time the Dinos have hosted the National Swimming Championships and the first time since 2013. The UFC has won 18 national swimming team titles since 1980. This will be the second national event award to the university for the next year. The Dinos will co-host the Curling Championships alongside SATE in February. So much good sporting events coming to the city. We love to see that.
0: And speaking of sporting events, take a look at this. An animal sanctuary just outside of Calgary is known for creative ways to provide enrichment to their animals. The Yamnuska Wolf Dog Sanctuary says a longtime supporter dropped off these new Jolly Balls.
1: Fun.
0: For the dogs, the wolf dogs were a bit cautious at first, as you can see, before becoming very playful and sporty with those balls. The sanctuary says items like this add some fun and variety to the animals' lives, helping them to build confidence and giving the opportunity to investigate and play.
1: Oh, that's awesome. I have not been out to the wolf sanctuary yet, but it is on my list of things to do because I've heard really good things.
0: I've heard good things as well. I've had friends who have gone and brought family members out there. I have also yet to go, but now that they have those new play toys, I feel like it's the time.
1: That would be awesome. If you have a good news story you want to share with us, send it over to calgaryviewers@globalnews.ca.
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1: All right, here's a look at our weather window photo. This one taken by Rick Demchuk. Wow, look at that. This is from those storms that were rolling through Calgary last night. The Calgary Tower getting a little blast of electricity there. We love seeing your photos. Send them in to calgaryweather@globalnews.ca. A look outside at a few different locations. Lethbridge sitting at 14. They've had some rain rolling through today as well. They dealt with a lot yesterday in southern Alberta with those thunderstorms, those severe thunderstorms, all that hail causing issues, unfortunately, for farmers leveling crops. It is harvest season for some people. They've already gotten those combines out in the field. That white combine rolled through last night. It is not a bad thing that we're seeing a bit of rain because of that wildfire risk, the fire danger that we have in southern Alberta. Hopefully that helps the situation as we make our way through the rest of August. Bam, 15 degrees, a little bit of a breeze there, and 16 in Red Deer. All four locations seeing that cloud cover and those showers. Temperatures across the country today, 23 in Vancouver as well as Saskatoon, 26 in Winnipeg, 27 in Toronto, 23 in Ottawa, 25 in Montreal and Halifax. Throughout tomorrow, there'll be a little bit cooler out east. Halifax at 24, 25 in Montreal and Ottawa. Still a beautiful day. 28 in Toronto, 25 in Winnipeg, 23 in Regina tomorrow, 24 in Vancouver. We are looking at some rainfall rolling through BC throughout tomorrow, so that's great news. We don't want to see those thunderstorms because they bring wind, they bring lightning, but we do want to see some rainfall. Still dealing with that poor air quality. As I've been talking about throughout the show, we have those weather advisories in place because of funnel clouds and that rainfall warning in that western part of our province. Wildfire smoke has cleared from Alberta. That's great news. It's shifted more through BC. But Alyssa, we'll be watching that little bit of rain rolling through the interior of BC. We'll be watching that very closely.
0: I'm sure a lot of people will. Thanks, Tiffany. They say love is blind, and it may be. We look into the rise of the reality show at a time when a lot of people are opening up their eyes to the lure of singlehood.
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0: Nathaniel Dove has more about the excitement in those two countries.
9: Camper vans and NASA planes all preparing for a rare celestial event.
10: Un po' d'emozione la sento.
9: Sì. I'm emotional, this man says, because I won't get to see another eclipse like it in my lifetime. He's been planning his trip to see it for a year. This amateur astronomer says she's dreamed about seeing an eclipse like this one for years, so she drove 7 hours. It's a rare total solar eclipse, visible best in Iceland and Spain for the first time in 27 years. Millions of people have gathered in both countries for the best view.
11: Tanto en los campings como las casas rurales.
9: The Spanish mayor says all the hotels and campsites in his town are booked. It's sunny in Spain, though clouds over Reykjavik threaten to spoil it.
12: I do hear, probably in the UK where I've come from, it's actually they're gonna get a better view of it than us here.
9: The mission for NASA's WB-57 is to fly above the clouds with Carrie Lem operating six cameras.
13: I feel like a bit of an octopus back there, but it's certainly exciting. And of course, the most challenging part of it is that you only have one chance to do it.
9: Approaching 6 p.m. local time in Iceland, this time-lapse shows the darkening sky. And the excitement as the moon passes between the Earth and the Sun, known as totality. A galactic spectacle. Nathaniel Dove, Global News.
0: A group of local doctors are helping patients to get back to their lives. They're leading the way when it comes to the repair of complex hernias, a condition that can be debilitating. As Quinn Oler reports, patients say it's giving them hope when there was none.
14: You're a huggy person.
15: I am a huggy person. I am.
10: After her surgery to remove precancerous cells from her pancreas back in 2023, hugging was just one of the many things Corey Coyne could no longer do.
14: It impacted my life in more ways than you can imagine. It actually brings tears to my eyes because I went from somebody who had a very full life to somebody who did nothing.
10: Coyne was left with an incisional hernia that left her in immense pain. It grew from the size of a baseball to the size of a basketball.
15: This is all bowel that's trying to escape her abdominal cavity.
10: Originally, she was told there was nothing doctors could do until a year later, she was referred to the CHARGE program.
14: I felt like there was hope, like I had hope to be able to live my life again.
10: Five doctors in the Edmonton area whose work is fixing complex cases that others have said can't be fixed.
15: Patients are being told for decades, even 20 years, that there is no surgery that can fix their hernia. And so it's really to combat that and say there are better techniques available. Those that are, large or causing a lot of pain or have already been repaired a few times and those repairs have failed, that's really where this program shines.
10: In the last 5 years, doctors here have helped roughly 800 patients and are training other doctors from across Canada.
15: We can take the abdominal wall apart, all the layers of muscle and skin and tendons that make up the abdominal wall. And when we put them back together, we're able to get a lot of slack, and then we're able to hide reinforcing materials, usually types of meshes, so that people get a long-lasting repair.
10: The program here is the only multidisciplinary approach in the country. It involves not only the surgeons, but nurses, dietitians, even personal trainers to ensure success before and after an operation.
14: This program gave my family and my friends me back to them.
10: For Coyne, this day is one she never thought she'd see. She says she was offered a virtual follow-up after her surgery. She wanted to say thank you in person in the best way she knows.
14: We're sitting at the door watching you. Aww. You saved my life.
15: Yeah, we're sitting there at the door listening to you. Oh.
10: Quinn Older, Global News.
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0: Calgary is getting a front row seat to the future of Canadian football in 2027. The CFL's Combine is heading to Scholdice Athletic Park and McMahon Stadium next March, putting the league's future players through their paces. From 40-yard dashes to bench press reps, these team hopefuls will be looking to boost their draft stock before hearing their name called in the 2027 CFL Draft. The league says more details, including fan events and community programming, will be released closer to the combine. Coming to the rescue, how some quick thinking from residents managed to save three otter pups.
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4: The world's most popular reality dating shows is coming to Canada. Netflix's Love is Blind started in the U.S. and has since spawned spin-offs in a dozen countries. But the pop culture phenomenon is arriving here at a curious time. For modern love, Canadians are increasingly fed up with dating apps. They're also getting married later or, according to new research, embracing singlehood. Turiya Isri reports.
5: I want to be engaged in a week. Like, I'm getting married.
6: Canadians are getting their chance at finding a future spouse through a wall. The Netflix hit Love is Blind is now auditioning Canucks.
7: Would a Toronto girl move her life to Nunavut if she found the right man?
6: Singles go on dates, but not face-to-face. They're separated inside rooms known as pods. They don't see who's on the other side until after accepting a marriage proposal.
8: Nossos solteiros da vez têm mais de 50 anos.
6: A fast-paced mating ritual that has global appeal. The franchise is certainly more successful than the survival rate. Most couples don't stay together.
9: The show's popularity comes at a time when many singles say modern romance is in a slump. People are tired of apps, and in some cases, they're checking out of the dating market altogether.
6: With headlines like The Great Romance Slump, It's Not You, Dating Apps Are Getting Worse, The Rise of Singlehood is Reshaping the World, it's no wonder hopeless romantics are feeling, well, hopeless.
10: It's all about not being perfect that makes it so special.
6: Patricia Lepage is a Montreal matchmaker and says many of her clients are burnt out.
11: Dating today could be frustrating and hard because of all the algorithms. There's a lot of texting and not meeting people.
6: Not everyone necessarily needs another half to complete them. New research from Simon Fraser University finds people who embrace singlehood can be more satisfied with their lives than those who view it as a flaw.
12: Having a romantic partner isn't a prerequisite to, like, enjoying your life, and that it really is just the way you look at it.
11: I'm saying to people, go out there, talk, mingle, you know? Wasting time is not talking to somebody.
6: Her advice, swipe and stream less, and take a fresh look at the world around you. Turiya Isri, Global News, Montreal.
4: A remarkable story from northern Vancouver Island, where community members in Alert Bay rescued three otter pups. I know they are so cute. They got caught in a fishing net hanging off a dock.
13: We have this little guy who's caught. No one within reach. He's just being very scared and very vicious.
4: Who wouldn't be scared? RCMP say on July 28th, residents heard the sounds of animals in distress and found the three juveniles. Two were returned to the water after being freed and were reunited with their

0: Cared for it in her car overnight and brought it to a wildlife hospital the next day. And once the otter recovered, it was released back into the ocean.
1: Oh, what a good news story. But
0: what a good man do CPR on an otter baby. Bravo to that guy.
1: Absolute hero of the day. Mm-hmm. All right, let's take a look at the next 10 days. I know we've got a rainy, kind of gloomy forecast again tomorrow. Friday, we slowly start to bounce back. But take a look at the weekend and next week. Temperatures back around seasonal and into the 20s. And the thunderstorms return, Alyssa.
0: All right, well, I'm looking forward to the 20s.
1: Yes.
0: And that is it for us. Have a great night.
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4: This is Global News. I'm Russell Skeet. It's mainly cloudy and 13 degrees at 7 o'clock. The aftermath of a hailstorm that blew through southern Alberta Tuesday night is clear in communities like Coaldale and Claresholm. Many residents like Rob Hill are now dealing with damage and cleanup. Hill owns Alberta Auto Glass and says he thought the storm was going to break through his shop windows.
5: It was just banging on the windows in the front, and they were just getting harder and harder. And the only thing I think that saved us, there are commercial windows in there, and they're thicker than regular house windows. Yeah, it was pretty scary.
4: It says his shop has received well over 100 calls of shattered windshields from the hail. Well, the Coalition to Reduce Auto Size Hazards, or CRASH, is asking the province to review its data from fatal crashes involving pedestrians. It says there's been a recent rise in fatalities and severe injuries and wants to know if the growing size of SUVs and pickup trucks were in any way a contributing factor in those deaths.
6: It recently sent a letter to the province's chief medical examiner calling on them to check their notes to see if the size is linked to any of those deaths. And if so, they'd like the doctor to make recommendations to all levels of government. Those recommendations include seeing the redesign of vehicle front ends to introducing a new driver's license in Alberta to operate pickups and large SUVs. Global News has reached out to the province about the group's inquiry, and they are working on a response. Calgary Police says nearly 2,500 pedestrians were hit by vehicles between 2021 and 2025. So far this year, that number sits at around 300. 50 pedestrians have been killed since 2021. It's not known how many of those involved large SUVs or pickup trucks. Craig Malmy, Global News.
4: Well, fans are excited. The Calgary Flames have found a brand new radio home. Calgary Sports and Entertainment and Chorus Entertainment have announced a new 5-year deal to bring all home and away games to QR Calgary. Noah Adler has his own hockey podcast and says it's crucial a city with an NHL team has a place to listen to those games.
7: I think to have that radio coverage in this market like this is critical. And for a team like this, the massive media coverage is needed, especially with the new arena coming and the rebuild right now, and who knows where a team's going to be in a couple of years. So, yeah, it's major. It's huge.
4: There are still some things to work out before the puck drops on the new season, including staff and additional programming, which will include Flames Now, a daily sports talk show. The first game of the season is September 20th against Seattle. More than a third of Canadian adults say they have used cannabis in 2025. Now, despite its popularity, there are still unknowns about the long-term effects of the drug. Today, the federal government announced a $24 million investment into Canada's first-ever National Cannabis and Brain Health Consortium, which will have 10 teams from across the country studying the effects of cannabis on users. U of C's Cummings School of Medicine has one of the teams that will take part. Associate Professor Leah Mayo explains what they hope to learn.
8: What we really want to do, particularly in our RCT, is to use standardized cannabis products that are administered and really quantify how they impact sleep, both acutely and long-term.
4: Mayo's team will also investigate the impacts of cannabis products on people with PTSD. A Calgary man has been charged over a collision in the city's northeast last year that killed one person and critically injured two others. On July 21st, 2025, a man driving a Ford pickup truck the wrong way on 52nd Street in Temple hit a 50-year-old pedestrian. She died at the scene. The truck then collided with an oncoming SUV before the F-150 burst into flames. The driver and passenger of the SUV suffered life-threatening injuries. Police say after a lengthy investigation, they've arrested the 26-year-old who's facing three charges of dangerous driving causing death and two counts of dangerous driving causing bodily harm. He'll next appear in court

0: August 28th. Well, the Maritimes, Ontario, and Quebec and other parts of Canada saw a partial solar eclipse today ahead of the annual Perseid meteor shower, which also peaks this week. The Canadian Space Agency said the timing of the eclipse and the amount of sun coverage differed by location. In sports, it's do or die for the Okotoks Dogs tonight in the WCBL semifinals as they're in Sylvan Lake to face the Gulls. The Gulls dumped the Dogs 7-2 last night to lead the best of three series, one game to none, and can punch their ticket to the finals with a win tonight at home. In the majors, Toronto Blue Jays and Boston Red Sox tied 1-1 in the seventh inning in Toronto. And the WPCA finals get underway tonight in Rocky Mountain House. Aubrey Mortuello and Jason Glass fighting it out for the WPCA Driver Championship as they sit 1-2 in the standings heading into the 5 days of racing, separated by just 46 points. Environment Canada Calgary weather. Environment Canada has issued a special weather statement for the possible development of funnel clouds tonight. Showers down to 10 tonight, rain and 12 tomorrow, showers and 17 on Friday. It's 13 degrees. Breaking news when it happens. Our next scheduled update at 7:30. I'm Russell Skeet.
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3: We found out that that we didn't have a radio partner. Mm-hmm. Craig walked over to my office and slammed his fist down, and he said, "What are you going to do about this? This is so important to our team. It's so important to the fans. I hear about that on a regular basis." And when I went to him and I said, "Craig, I think we might have a solution. I can't let you in on all the details," just the smile lit up on his face. And that's somebody, he's excited. So when I talk about the excitement within CSEC, it's led from the top. Mm-hmm. I mean, the general manager is really, really excited about where we're going with this relationship.
4: That is Robert Hayes. Robert Hayes, the president and CEO of Calgary Sport and Entertainment. Of course, he was on the radio this morning here on QR Calgary. Sarah Crosby was back in the big chair as the Calgary Flames announced a 5-year partnership bringing the Calgary Flames radio broadcast back home to QR Calgary. Welcome to Sports Talk with Jock. I'm Jock Wilson. Yeah, it's pretty big news for this radio station. Big news for, I think, sports fans in this city as well. You've got a situation where we're already the home of the Calgary Stampeders. We have been for 35 years. And believe me, we're not going to neglect the Calgary Stampeders because they're still a big part of what we do. We got a big game tomorrow night. More Stampeder talk coming your way just after 7:30 tonight. But hey, this is a really important announcement. We all know what happened to 960 and 660 just last month. Brutal. What Rogers Communications did the day after spending $4.3 billion, you know, to buy the final 25% of Maple Leaf Sports and Entertainment. Put that into perspective, $4.3 billion. They decide to, make good to their shareholders. So they basically gassed six radio stations across the country, eliminated 230 jobs, and of course, it affected a number of people here in this city, including the Calgary Flames, because all of a sudden, their radio partnership was dead. The Flames were sort of going, what the heck's going on? They were blindsided by the announcement. You know, their loss, unfortunately, turned into our gain, because hey, we love the Calgary Flames, and we're looking forward to being the home of the Calgary Flames for the next 5 years and hopefully longer. You never know how that is going to play out. So on that note, CSEC President and CEO Robert Hayes also pointed out that, yes, this, in fact, was the original home of this hockey club when the franchise first relocated from Atlanta.
3: I think people are going to be excited with the changes that they're going to see, and that's what we're excited about. You know, Doug talked about 1989, and the first, when it came from Atlanta here, from 1989 through to when they left.

0: And we feel like we're going back home, and what better year to do it than the final year of the Saddle Dome, because we are going to be having a lot of retro or a lot of look backs in the final year of the Dome, and this just fits in so well that we've gone back home, if you will, to the Chorus Group.
1: Lots of nostalgia for sure coming your way this season because it's the final year of the Scotiabank Saddle Dome, formerly the Olympic Saddle Dome. And of course, next season, the Calgary Flames, or at least in the 27-28 season, the Flames will be moving into their brand new building. Hey, I get it. You might have questions tonight here on Sports Talk with Jock. 403-974-8255. I'll try my best to answer your questions because we are getting a lot of them this evening, not only on this program, but throughout the day. As a matter of fact, I got this voicemail from a listener earlier today.
2: Hi, Jock. I know on your announcement today it was all Calgary Flames. Are the Hitmen and the Wranglers included in this deal on the radio? I will listen tonight to your program. Thank you.
1: That is a fantastic question. And to be totally honest, I don't know. But I think if I am being smart about the situation, you will still be able to find the Wranglers and the Hitmen on streaming services. You know, they've got their play-by-play team in place. And, you know, that is the future for the Hitmen and the Wranglers. For now, we're just going to do Flames broadcasts, and we are going to do Calgary Stampeder broadcasts. There's only so many hours in a day, right? Here's the deal. We are not a full-time 24/7 sports radio station. That is not what we're about. We're still a news talk station that obviously cares a lot about sports now, because we will give you Calgary Stampeder football news. We will give you Calgary Flames news. We will give you Calgary sports news. That is going to be our focus. Let's go to the phone line. Hey, Webley, how you doing? Welcome to the show.
3: Oh, not too bad, Jock. I remember you from 66 CFR days at the Flames. So.
1: Well, I tell you what, that is a blast from my past, because, you know, when the radio rights left QR Calgary, or 770, back in the day, I benefited from it. I was working at Rock and Roll Radio, 107 Kick FM, and I was hired, obviously, to host the Calgary Flames broadcast, and I did it for 7 years in the 90s, and it was a blast with Peter Marr and Doug Barkley. So thanks for remembering me.
3: Oh, definitely, man. I was a young kid back then, 8 years old, cheering, you know, this thing called hockey and the Flames, like, because my parents were immigrants from India, so they didn't know much about this, just moving here. So I learned it all from listening on the radio, honestly.
1: Fantastic.
3: That is why I am so thankful and glad. Like, I'm a day one 960 caller and listener, and I was pretty down when all of a sudden abruptly was taken away. Mm-hmm. I know people will laugh and say, who listens to the radio in 2026? There's a lot of people. Like, when my dad was in the hospital, I had my Walkman there in the radio. When I'm running errands, I have the radio on. So I am so thankful it is back. And I know people might be upset, or not upset, but it's not going to be what we lost. But hey, sometimes change is good. You know, I feel for all those that lost their job, obviously, but
1: so do I.
3: Something is better than nothing. And I am so glad. And yeah, it is coming home, because I actually used to listen to the games on QR 77. I remember, Doug, it was QR 77 for the radio and 2 and 7 for TV.
1: Yeah, so that's exactly right. It was originally 810, and then, you know, for a stronger single, they went to 770. And you're right. You know, Ed Whalen on 2 and 7, and of course Peter Marr and Doug Barkley right here. Webley, I got to move on, but thanks so much for your call. I appreciate it. Hey, David, welcome to Sports Talk.
4: Hello, Jock. I'm happy that you guys have the Flames right.
1: Thank you.
4: And do you think Pat Feinberg is going to be with you guys?
1: David, that is a really, really good question. And if I told you, I'd have to kill you. And I don't want to kill you, David. There is going to be some new personalities joining our radio station. You've already heard on the news that we are going to be having a Flames Now program. So I'll leave it at that. And you can come to your own conclusions. Love, Pat. think Pat is a great broadcaster. Hope it works out. But there are still some logistics that have to be worked out. Okay, I'll take one more call here. Let's bring in Francisco. Hey, Francisco. Francisco, there you are. Welcome.

0: Welcome to the show.
1: They're going to put me on. Hello.
0: Yeah, go ahead.
1: Oh, hey, who am I speaking with here?
0: You're on the air with Jock.
1: Jock. I love it. my name's Francesco.
0: Francesco, welcome.
1: Thanks. I used to call into the Pat Steinberg show on the Fan 960.
0: Okay.
1: Okay, after Flames games and give my take. And
0: Were they good takes or were they bad takes, Francesco?
1: Well, they were attempts at funny takes, but also funny with a serious point to get across.
0: Okay.
1: Because I believe I do have a higher level of hockey knowledge. I've been studying hockey since I was a child.
0: Good for you.
1: I grew up playing outdoor hockey at the Haley Wickenheiser Outdoor Arena in Silver Spring. I skate out of the Crowfoot Arena. Shout out to Ian Brownlee out there. He does some of the best ice in Northwest Calgary for sure. And there's a kid out there named DePlante. I don't know if he ever skated in Crowfoot, but you know, there's some good talent that came out of the Calgary area. I never played hockey growing up in a coached format. However, I loved it outdoors. So being a Flames fan my whole life and seeing what they've done with the Stanley Cup, the almost Stanley Cup in 2004 there, and, you know, the puck crossed the line. It's too bad they didn't have the cameras these days of the stoppages. But happy for Tampa Bay winning the Stanley Cup, you know, because ultimately, the United States needs to see what hockey's all about. Now we trained them how to play hockey, and now we need Calgary, Edmonton, Montreal, even Toronto to win a Stanley Cup. We're here to help. My name's Francesco. I got a take on hockey that's like, we got to respect the goaltending department a lot more, because every other position out there, four centers, four left wings, four, they get to go to the bench and take a break, whatever. The goaltender's on the ice the whole time. He's got to stop the puck. And the way they're trying to make goalies play these days, up and down, stay down, whatever, it's very difficult.
0: Francesco, I hate to cut you off, but I know why Pat Steinberg's show went into, like, you know, 2 o'clock in the morning, because you know there's some great fans like you out there that love to talk hockey. So you can call Sports Talk with Jock anytime, and as I say, we'll be having some other Flames programming for you as well, and I know we're gonna have a post game show as well, just like we do with Calgary Stampeder football. Okay, I got to move on, but thanks so much for the call.
1: Thank you for being honest with me. I love you.
0: All right. You take care, Francesco. You know what? This is fun. And if you want to, I could take your calls all night. So I'm going to put Gord Bailey to work, because we can always change the focus of the show. That's what we do on this this program. I think Darcy wants to talk Flames on QR. Hey, Darcy, how you doing?
2: Hey, thanks, boys, for having me on air there. This is a great day in the history of the Calgary Flames. We're back on air. And, you know, over the last 2 years, I have to be honest, I haven't searching 770 on the dial looking for you guys, and I'm glad that you're back on there. I remember the other day the Flames won the Stanley Cup live on air when I was driving in my mom's car, and it's just great memories that you guys are responsible for, and never underestimate the fan force of 1,000 fans. You know, they can actually change the momentum of a hockey game, and last year in the Dome. So please have a beer for me. I'm not seeing eye to eye with security right now. So I thank you for the phone show. Let's win the cup, you know?
0: All right, Darcy, let's win the cup. And I love that. You're right. 1,000 fans can make the difference at the Saddle Dome. 1,000 fans can make the difference here on Sports Talk with Jock as well. If you want to talk hockey, 403-974-8255. I am talking football just after 7:30 tonight, because we are the home of the Calgary Stampeders as well. But if you want to weigh in, hey, I'm willing to talk. 403-974-8255. This is Sports Talk with Jock.
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15: Text line is blowing up tonight on Sports Talk with Jock, 403-974-8255. John says, I remember having a QR Flames bumper sticker. There's a famous one making its rounds on social media. Of course, QR 77, home of the 89 Stanley Cup champions. I've seen that one out there today. So, John, hopefully you still wear that bumper sticker proudly. Gordio says, for those of us that chose to take the TV off life support, thank you. QR 77 is back. Well, we never left, but we definitely are back with hockey. No question about that. Rob on the text line says, Jock, there was a few folks on radio today championing you to be involved in Flames hockey. Listen, been there, done that, got the T-shirt. I will help out any way I can, but I'll tell you right now, I am not going to be the main hockey guy. That's not happening. I'm loving what I do with football, everything else from that standpoint. But, you know, if people want to champion me, that's fine. Rob, I appreciate the love. Let's go to Dave. And Dave says, I just read a book on the Rogers family. What a greedy bunch of people. They just can't have enough money or power. Who would want to go through life like that? I worked for Rogers for all of 6 months, and I can honestly say I went from being an employee at Ralco Communications to being employee number 901-30. They didn't care about people, and I don't think they ever will care about people. So not that I'm here to trash Rogers, but I would agree with you. Let's go.

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1: Hey, Jock, how are you?
0: I'm good, thank you.
1: Good. So I'm very excited. When I heard the news this morning, I was very excited. And it's relatively simple as to the level of my excitement is that I'm of the demographic or the age that when I get in my car, I turn on a radio. I don't fool around with my phone and try and find a podcast or something that's streaming like my kids do.
0: Mm-hmm.
1: They're all about Spotify. They don't listen to a radio, but I'm of the age where I get in, I turn on my radio, and I listen to you guys. And the thought of not being able to do that, if I'm not at the Flames game or I'm not at home watching it, the thought of not being able to, if I'm out and about and not be able to turn on the radio and not hear what's going on, they would lose a bunch of fans in my demographic without that.
0: 100%.
1: It's that simple.
0: 100%. And I don't know what your age is. It doesn't really matter. But I'm like you. I will listen to the odd podcast, but I'm not really a podcast guy. I'm not a streaming guy. You know, give me old-fashioned radio. Maybe I'm old, Paul, but
1: no,
0: hey,
1: I think we're close in age. I'm in my mid-50s,
0: okay.
1: And, that's what I want. When I get in my car, that's what I always do. I'll turn on my radio. And now that you guys are going to give me Flames hockey in the way that you guys do, I'm very excited.
0: Excellent. Paul, thanks thanks so much for joining us tonight. Hey, Rory, what's up?
2: Just calling you from Edmonton. I love it. This is going to make the rivalry even better. I'm so proud of QR for doing this. And this is just wonderful. And, Kelly Rudy's right there in downtown Calgary looking for work. Why didn't you slide him in as the Connor commentator? Because he doesn't like doing play-by-play.
0: I love it.
2: The in-game host and intermissions. And then you would be perfect for the Flames Now host because you obviously wouldn't have a broadcast of your regular sports show when there's Flames game at night. You just convert over to Flames Now like the orders.
0: You should be the program director, Rory. You're on to something here.
2: I already am, but I don't get along with Andrew Murdoch too well. But I'm not a Corus employee, so I don't have to worry about it. I brought the Timbits today, and they were nice enough to let me into the jet station in the lobby. So I brought Timbits today because I was excited for Calgary, but I didn't know what to do. I couldn't send Timbits to Calgary, so I just bought the Corus radio people. Well, they were very happy to eat your Timbits. So.
0: Are you a Flames fan living in Edmonton, or just an Oilers fan living in Edmonton?
2: No, I'm a Flames Oilers fan. I mean, if I had my way, they would do a game for charity or one of those things and have a game in Red Deer.
0: There you go.
2: I think I mentioned this once on the air with you before, but I think they should have a game in Red Deer for that Hockey Night in Canada thing and do it in an outdoor arena and pump up the city of Red Deer business. That way the whole province gets publicity, all three cities.
0: I think the best text that I had today on the radio show after I chatted with Peter Marr earlier today, of course, he called the Stanley Cup championship on these airwaves back in 89, and then some texter basically said, Peter Marr should be brought in to call the final game at the Saddle Dome. And I'm thinking, that is a brilliant idea. So I might steal that one myself. Rory?
2: Well, you'd have to pick him up and drop him off and give him an expensive meal and a shot of booze to do it. But he'd be worth it. You probably have to pay the salary for yourself, of course, with cutbacks and everything.
0: So, there you go. Rory, thanks so much.
2: Congratulations on a round. I don't care. We're Alberta. I don't care if it's the Oilers or Flames. I want the Flames in the Stanley Cup final or the Oilers, as long as it's an Alberta team every year,
0: There you go. Rory, that's good stuff. Let's take another one. Hey, Clint, how you doing?
3: I'm good, Jock. How are you, man?
0: I'm good, man. Everybody's excited. I love it.
3: Yeah. I'm a diehard Oilers fan, but I've lived the bulk of my life in Calgary. But I'm really excited that you guys got the Flames games. There's just something about listening to hockey on the radio that just takes me back to when I'd ride around in the truck with my dad. So I'm excited. I think this is great, and hopefully there'll be some really good rivalries between the two stations. And there can be some, maybe Bob Stauffer does some stuff on Flames Talk now and vice versa. I just think this is great.
0: You know what, Clint, we're all the same, aren't we? You grow up in this country, it's a hockey country. And I remember growing up in Pouskoupe, very close to Dawson Creek. And, of course, the Dawson Creek Canucks were our senior team. And I used to go to bed with the radio on listening to the Dawson Creek Canucks, play their hockey. Because that was just part of growing up in this country. So appreciate that.
3: Well, No, and I think, like, the guys at work, I was just talking to them, they're like, no longer do we have to fumble with or think about having to fumble with streaming something off of our phones and playing it through the car. You just dial it into 770 and away you go, and I

0: And guess what? There's no paywall either. So it's you know, if you want to watch, if you want to watch on television these days, you gotta pay for it.
1: Yeah, no, this is great. But yeah, just want to give my 2 cents while I'm driving home.
0: Hey, appreciate that, Clint. Thanks so much. I tell you what, I do have to break for the news at the bottom of the hour, and I do want to talk some Stampeder football after 7:30 because we are the home of the Calgary Stampeders. But Cole, if you don't mind hanging on, I will take your call when we come back after the news and after we got to pay a few bills as well. So anyway, it's now official. QR Calgary. I've sort of been teasing breaking news over the last couple of nights. Well, we got the breaking news today that the Calgary Flames, CSEC, Calgary Sport and Entertainment, and Chorus Entertainment have basically come to terms on a 5-year radio partnership. So just like our friends in Edmonton at 880 CHED, they have the Elks and the Oilers, and our sister station in Winnipeg, CJOB, they have the Jets and the Blue Bombers. We're now all part of the family. We got hockey and CFL football. 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
2: This is Global News. I'm Russell Skeet. It's mainly cloudy and 15 degrees at 7:30. Well, Calgary Flames games have a new radio home right here on QR Calgary. Calgary Sports and Entertainment Corporation and Chorus Entertainment have announced a 5-year broadcast deal for all Flames home and road games. Rogers Sports and Media shut down its previous home on Sportsnet 960 in July. A daily sports talk show, Flames Now, is also in development. Claire's home residents continue to clean up after yesterday's massive hailstorm that hammered their community. The same story in Coaldale near Lethbridge, with the town's mayor saying area farmers were affected, with some overland flooding a potential crop loss. A researcher from the University of Calgary is working with teams across the country to study how cannabis affects the brain in people of various ages. The newly created Canadian Cannabis and Brain Health Consortium received $24 million from the federal government and aims to establish scientific evidence about both potential benefits and harms of cannabis. Environment Canada has issued a special weather statement for the possible development of funnel clouds tonight. We'll see showers and a low of 10, rain and 12 tomorrow, showers 17 on Friday. It's 15 degrees, breaking news when it happens. Our next scheduled news at 8. I'm Russell Skeet.
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7: 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And we got a big football game tomorrow night against the BC Lions. 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
8: 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I'm 37 years old. I'm kind of young to be listening to the radio, but every time I jumped in the truck with my grandfather, it was always on one of the AM news stations or sports stations. I just wanted to say really appreciate you guys. I hope you stick around for a really long time, and I'm excited to start hearing the Flames games being broadcast.
7: Cole, fantastic. 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And I'll be honest with you, you know, we've had a little bit of an older demographic here at QR Calgary. I do think the Calgary Flames are going to bring a much younger demographic like yourself. I think that's fantastic. So thanks so much.
8: Oh, for sure. Yeah. I mean, 770, well, since 660 shut down, 770 is pretty much permanently on in all my vehicles. So
7: excellent.
8: You got a longtime listener with me.
7: Outstanding. Cole, thanks so much for hanging on. I appreciate that.
8: You bet.
7: All right. Don't have time to take more calls tonight. I've only got a one-hour sports talk show, and as I mentioned, we got a very big football game tomorrow night. Calgary Stampeders kicking off the second half of the season. And one question that I have had, Jock, what happens when the Flames and the Calgary Stampeders overlap? That is a great question. Fortunately, it doesn't happen that often. I think there's one game this year during the regular season, October the 10th. The Flames host the Ducks. That's a late game. The Stampeders play in Winnipeg on the same day. And I'm not sure the Stampeder broadcast will be over in time, you know, to get the pregame show going and everything. So our sister station in Edmonton, they've got some FM stations. And, of course, there's bottom line is you will hear, if you're a Flames fan, the Flames on one of our stations. You will hear the Stampeders on one of our stations. We're not going to neglect either one. And, you know, it's going to be out there on those things. But these are some of the logistics that we are still trying to iron out here on Sports Talk with Jock and QR Calgary. The other one, obviously, is the Grey Cup game. We don't have the rights for the Grey Cup game, but there is no TSN sports radio station here, so we would normally pick up the Grey Cup game, but the Flames are playing that night. Grey Cup is in Calgary, so, that will be an interesting dilemma. We'll see how that one certainly plays out as well. Back to the Stampeders tomorrow night. The BC Lions are in town, and of course, we got the news earlier today. A Joe is going to make his debut for the Calgary Stampeders tomorrow night. Here's head coach and general manager manager Dave Dickinson.
0: Well, he's got to fit in and get in on special teams early, and then from that way just be ready to whatever his role is and if the ball finds him. But he's a strong player that he's fit in well. He's been motivated, and he just wants to play football and get back to what he feels is his calling and make our team better.
7: Hey, hopefully he does make the team better. The Canadian receivers are top shelf with the Calgary Stampeders. Clark Barnes, the Moose, Damian Alford. Of course, you got Jalen Philpott. You got a Joe, Dejon Brissett. Don't forget Jess Ojulateo, another Canadian receiver who's so good on special teams. Calgary Stampeders are doing okay in that department. Really, the only one lineup change for the Stampeders is a Joe coming in. Now, remember, he was suspended, got into a little bit of trouble in Regina. He was suspended by the league, had to get reinstated. He did get reinstated by the league this week. He's been working out with the Stamps for the last 6 weeks, and he is looking forward to a second chance.
9: Oh, you know, I'm grateful. Got to thank God first and foremost, but it's awesome. I feel like a little kid again. You know what I mean? Going back out there, get a shot with the pass, go to war with these boys, man. Oh, it's gonna be good.
7: Well, let's hope it's gonna be good. I hope he does well, and I hope he runs with his second chance, because Calgary Stampeders have some work to do in the second half of the season. Speaking of Vernon Adams. He's looking forward to throwing the ball to a Joe.
10: Yeah, so far we've seen him bring a lot of energy. He's made a lot of plays on the see-it-do-it team right here. And throughout the time he's been here, great dude, man. Excited to have him. I'm excited to see what he can do for us out there.
7: I think a lot of Stampeder fans are excited to see what he can do. Hopefully the weather holds off tomorrow night. It's nice out there right now. Fingers crossed, because, the Calgary Stampeders don't get too many opportunities to host games, like only 9 during the regular season. And when you get a bad weather game, that can certainly hurt you in the pocketbook from the Calgary Stampeder organization perspective. By the way, we sort of released this a couple of weeks ago. Mark Steven, the Hall of Fame voice of the Calgary Stampeders, he gave us the heads up it was happening. Calgary Stampeders did make it official today, so you might have heard this before. But the Calgary Stampeders did officially announce today that the 2027 Canadian Football League Combine is coming to our city next year, March 11th to the 13th. If you're a CFL junkie, this is a big event. On-field testing of the top players eligible for the 2027 CFL draft. They're going to be conducting that at Schultheis Athletic Park, and some additional activities taking place in McMahon Stadium. So, yes, the CFL Combine is coming to Calgary for the first time in Stampeder history. That is exciting. Pre-game show tomorrow on the air at 5:30. I'll be hosting with Dave McIver and Mark Steven and Greg Peterson, the longest-serving play-by-play team in the Canadian Football League. They will have the exclusive radio call just after 7 o'clock tomorrow night. Here's the deal. BC Lions had a tough start to the season, but the BC Lions have won a couple of games. They are back in the mix. If they beat the Calgary Stampeders tomorrow night, look out. All bets are off. It's going to be very interesting to see what happens down the stretch. Calgary Stampeders, they did not live up to expectations in the first half of the season. It was downright disappointing. Especially 1 win in 4 starts at home. Not good enough. Dave Dickinson knows it's not good enough. Stampeder fans knows it's not good enough. So the Calgary Stampeders are going to have to be a lot better in the second half of the season. And the BC Lions have a very, very good defense. The BC Lions have the MOP from last year, Nathan Rourke. It is going to be a game. Hey, we got a big event coming to our city this weekend. If you're a lacrosse fan, you know all about the Calgary Roughnecks. What about the Minto Cup? Andrew McBride is a former Roughneck. He's the GM of the Calgary Raiders, and the Calgary Raiders are hosting the Minto Cup this coming weekend. I think it kicks off on Sunday. They're looking for volunteers. We're going to learn more when we come back. Andrew McBride is going to be a special guest here on Sports Talk with Jock. You keep it locked right here on QR Calgary 770 CHQR.
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15: A couple of texts on the text line. Maurice says, Jock, we listened to hockey games on the radio back in the 50s and 60s when Danny Gallivan was play-by-play. He brought the game right into your living room. That's the job of a good play-by-play guy. You got to paint the picture. You know, Peter Marr did a great job. Derek Wills does a great job. Mark Steven does a great job. Peter Marr did the best. Like, I loved working with Peter Marr. And then I got this text, and this is kind of funny. Lino says, bring back Mike Lonsborough in Sports at 11. Sports at 11, Sports at 11:30. I love Mr. Ski, Mike Lonsborough, but I don't think he's going to be part of our team. Hey, the Calgary Flames Sport and Entertainment, what do they got? They got the Flames, the Stampeders, the Wranglers, the Hitmen, and the Calgary Roughnecks. Lacrosse is really taken off in this country because of the Calgary Roughnecks. We've always been a good lacrosse city, but I think we've become a great lacrosse city because of the Calgary Roughnecks. Andrew McBride used to play for those Calgary Roughnecks. Now he's the general manager of the Calgary Raiders, and the Raiders are getting ready to host a very big lacrosse tournament, the Minto Cup, starting on Sunday.

0: Sunday in our city. Andrew, welcome to the show. How's it going?
1: Thanks, Jock. Yeah, really excited for an awesome week to continue to showcase lacrosse, try to inspire the next generation, and like you said, build on the momentum the Roughnecks have created in this city to showcase such an awesome and entertaining sport. So we're fired up and excited to get going.
0: It is an awesome, entertaining sport. I think the Roughnecks do a great job. You know, who doesn't love music and lots of goals and lots of hits and the odd fight, everything else from that standpoint. But for those that don't know, Andrew, set the scene for the Minto Cup, because this is a big tournament.
1: Big tournament. So you have the top team in BC, which is the Victoria Shamrocks. Huge tradition, one of the top programs in the country. The Ontario champ, which is the St. Kitts Athletics, who hosted the Minto actually last year and were in it. And then the RMLL champs, which is us, the Raiders, and the second place team, the Calgary Mounties. So we're excited to showcase the next group of talent. You know, you have some former Roughnecks and Harrison Matsuoka, who was a former Raider, who's now playing with the big club. And it's just an awesome, great event where it's really going to promote lacrosse. It's going to showcase these NCAA athletes. And, you know, really be able to promote that game. And we're excited to do that for the fans here in Calgary.
0: So when and where? Give us a few more details, Andrew.
1: Sure. So the tournament starts at Max Bell, two games a night in the round robin. It's kind of like a Memorial Cup format. First games kick off on Sunday, 4 o'clock. You got the Mounties versus the Shamrocks. And we'll follow up with us at 8 o'clock. And that starts with the Raiders versus St. Kitts. For more information, you can go to mintocup.ca. You can go to our Instagram page, Junior A Raiders, and you can follow that. And the schedule will go 3 round-robin games, so 4 o'clock and 8 o'clock, Sunday, Monday, Tuesday, semifinals on Thursday, day off Friday, and then into a best-of-3 final. So lots of lacrosse and lots of action over the next week.
0: Does the home team, your Raiders, have the inside track because of home court advantage?
1: Well, it's definitely a huge advantage. I think, you know, we've been building this thing up for a couple of years now. We've been fortunate enough to have been in the last 2 Minto Cups. So we're an experienced team. We only graduated 1 player from our team last year. So we're hoping to use that experience, the home cooking, being in our own barn, and really having that experience under our belt. So Alberta's never won a Minto Cup. So we're looking to make some history here. Ontario is usually the favorites. BC, the last 2 Minto Cups of the Coquitlam Adirondacks. So there's going to be a new champion this year. But like you said earlier in your intro, I think it's a really exciting time for lacrosse here. It's growing both in the male and female ranks. There's so many kids playing. There's more opportunities. 95% of our team is NCAA athletes. So we have 20 kids leaving right after the tournament to go down south to compete back in their schools. And it's an amazing opportunity. These kids are high-level athletes. They're great role models in the community. They treat this craft really seriously, and it's awesome to see now opportunities to play pro lacrosse, to go back and coach, and it's really growing and being able to afford these kids opportunities to really change their life.
0: Love the fact that we could see some history, some Alberta history, and, you know, be a first ever Alberta team to win a Minto Cup. I think that would be fantastic. I was talking to a couple of your organizing committee members, and hey, Calgary's a city of volunteers, as you know, Andrew, because you've been here a long time. But I understand you're still looking for a few volunteers. You know, what's happening on that front?
1: Yeah, absolutely. You know, these events don't take place without the dedication and commitment of volunteers. And so if you want any of that more information, you can go to Minto Cup CA. You can go to our Raiders website. I think there's some deal where you can volunteer and get a free tournament pass. And you know what? We're just trying to get eyes out there. That's how I fell in love with lacrosse. And like I said, I grew up in BC. I got drafted here to come play for the Roughnecks, and lacrosse changed my life. I met my wife at university here. I have 2 daughters here that now play lacrosse, and kind of a full circle moment for me, as well as Dave Bremner, the head coach of the Victoria Shamrocks, was the one that actually got me drafted, and I pretty much owe my lacrosse career and my path here to him. So excited to get out and showcase the great game. And like I said, it only takes 1 or 2 kids to see this and to inspire the next generation. And we take that with a lot of pride, and we're excited.
0: I think that's fantastic. You were a great player, Andrew, and now I'm guessing you're a pretty good general manager. At least I hope you are.
1: Well, I try to be. You know what? Like, you learn. You got to take your shots. You got to make your mistakes. And I think that's the cool thing about being involved with sports, is you're always learning. You're always trying new things. You don't succeed, but we take a lot of pride in being able to, you know what, go back to the drawing board, say these are things we need to work on and improve and continue to try to put our players and our organizations in spots. And we've been fortunate enough, like I said, this will be our third straight Minto Cup. And we have a plan. Now it's up to the players to go out and do this. So I'm most excited for the families, for the players to be able to go. And you know what? The journey, I think the older you get, it's not all about winning. Of course, we want to win. It is that. But, you know, to see all the alumni that have reached out, to see all the players that have gone to our organization, support us with the sponsorship, and to be really excited for this tournament is something we take a lot of pride in, and I'm going to enjoy the week for sure.
0: Fantastic. Now, again, the Calgary Raiders have your own website. You get some information there, but the Minto Cup has a website too?
1: Yeah, that's probably the best way to go get for information. You can go to mintocup.ca. You can Google and put Junior A Raiders Lacrosse. It'll take you to all the pages. It'll link it up. You can also go to Show Pass and look for your tickets right there. You can buy day passes. You can buy tournament passes. Lots of good opportunities and details to get in there. And we'd love to pack Max Bell and get that horn cranking and go out there and make some history.
0: Andrew, thanks so much for your time, man. Enjoy the Minto Cup, and let's bring it home for the first time ever.
1: Appreciate the support. Hopefully everyone can get out and enjoy it. Like I said, this is the next generation of players that are going to play for the Roughnecks, play professional lacrosse, and we love the support and looking forward to a great tournament.
0: Have a good night. Thanks, have a good night. You bet. Andrew McBride, he is the general manager of the Calgary Raiders, host of the Minto Cup this coming weekend at the Max Bell. And, of course, as he said, trying to create a little bit of Alberta history. An Alberta team has never won the Minto Cup, so maybe, just maybe, it's going to happen this weekend. Hey, quick shout-out to our Hero of the Month for the month of August, the One Transport Group, great supporters of the Calgary Children's Front Foundation. And just like that, amazing how the time flies. I'm out of time on a Wednesday night. Thank you so much for listening. No sports talk with Jock tomorrow night because we got play-by-play action, not of the Calgary Flames. Stampeder football tomorrow night. The BC Lions are in town. A 7 o'clock kickoff, 5:30 for our pregame show. Dave McIver and I will be live from McMahon Stadium tomorrow at 5:30. Mark and Greg will have the exclusive radio call. Sports talk with Jock back with you on Friday night. Same time, same place.
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2: This is Global News. I'm Russell Skeet. It's mainly cloudy and 15 degrees at 8 o'clock. Parts of southern Alberta got hammered with hail and torrential rainfall Tuesday night, so much so that car windshields were shattered and home internets were knocked out. Coaldale Mayor Jack Van Ryn says some in the community say farmers were also affected with temporary flooding and potential crop loss.
3: I feel really bad for our farming community because they're just weeks away from harvest. Silaging is going on as we speak, and to have something like this happen, it's devastating.
2: He adds Coaldale's stormwater drains became momentarily plugged with the excessive rain. Hockey fans in Calgary mighty excited to have a new place to listen to Flames games. Calgary Sports and Entertainment and Corus Entertainment have announced a new 5-year deal to bring all home and away games to QR Calgary. Noah Adler has his own hockey podcast and says it was a blow to lose Sportsnet 960.
4: If you have a population of 2 million people and you have a team that's in a National Hockey League, then your coverage should be huge. And I think for the Flames to lose 960 was devastating. But in saying that, I think QR77 getting the Flames rights, I think is awesome, and I think it's what people deserve and need.
2: There are still some pieces to be put together, including staff and additional programming, including a daily sport talk show called Flames Now. It will also be ready for the Flames' first game of the season, September 20th against Seattle. Well, months after U.S. President Donald Trump escalated his push to take control of Greenland, an American oil company went ahead with drilling preparations on the Arctic island without permission. As Global's Megan Cobb reports, a Calgary-based drilling company is now caught in the middle.
5: In May, Greenland Energy, operating out of Texas, said it had signed a deal with Calgary-based Stampede Drilling to provide a high-performance drilling rig for the program. In June, Stampede Drilling said it had received upfront capital with plans to move the rig in the third quarter of 2026. But the government of Greenland says some equipment has already arrived on the island without the necessary approvals, issuing a strong warning with a reprimand stating all future logistical matters must be notified and approved by the Mineral Resources Authority.
2: Stampede Drilling says its drilling rig has not arrived in Greenland and says it will not be sending one unless Greenland Energy receives all required approvals. Greenland Energy says it's now working toward a new permit timeline of late 2027. A group called the Coalition to Reduce Auto Size Hazards or Crash is calling for the province to look into whether there's a connection between large vehicle sizes and the growing number of pedestrians and cyclist-related collisions. The group sent a letter to the province's chief medical examiner asking them to see if size is linked to any of those deaths, and if so, they'd like recommendations to be made to all levels of government. President of Bike Calgary, Doug Clark, says similar inquiries were done in the U.S.
6: It really piggybacks off of other studies that have been done out of the U.S. In 2024 that came to those conclusions, that there was, you know, some elements of the height of the vehicle and the extra mass and maybe even some reductions in, you know, visibility, you know, for the driver.
2: Calgary police say nearly 2,500 pedestrians were hit by vehicles between 2021 and 25. So far this year, that number is around 300. In sports, it's do or die for the Okotoks Dogs tonight in the WCBL semifinals as they're in Sylvan Lake facing the Gulls. Gulls dumped the Dogs 7-2 last night. They lead the best of three series 1-0 and can punch their ticket to the finals with a win tonight at home. Not looking good for the Dogs, though. They trail the Gulls again 7-2 in the third inning. In the majors, Toronto Blue Jays won their third straight over the Boston Red Sox, beating them 6-4. They'll wrap up their series tomorrow. And the WPCA finals get underway tonight in Rocky Mountain House. Aubrey Motorwillo and Jason Glass duking it out for the WPCA Driver Championship. They sit 1-2 in the standings heading into the 5 days of racing, separated by just 46 points. Environment Canada Calgary weather. Environment Canada has issued a special weather statement for the possible development of funnel clouds. Showers and 10 tonight, rain and 12 tomorrow, showers 17 on Friday. It's 15 degrees. Breaking news when it happens. Our next scheduled news at 9. I'm Russell Skeet.
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0: animals that live there that seem to make the responses from those children a little bit better.
1: And as we talk about this, I must point out that Jesse's a legitimate professor at a legitimate university who is a legitimate science news communicator. This is real news based on a study, so we're allowed to talk about poop without getting in trouble. Just want to make that very clear to any parents listening. It's funny. I wonder, do these effects last into your adulthood, or is it more like when you're a little kid, you're still like your brain hasn't learned language yet, and it's like a sponge. You can learn a language at a young age, but ask me to go learn Russian today, I'd struggle with it. Is it like your immune system at that age is like kind of like ready to be trained, but then when we're adults, we should probably stay away from these things because they can harm us?
0: Oh my gosh.
1: Or should you stay near things that can train your immune system your whole life?
0: That is such a good question. I don't know the answer. Certainly the study out of Germany didn't cover that. It was specifically about school children. But you could easily ask the question and be like, well, what about comparing adults who are living in the suburbs versus adults who live on the farm and breathe that in every day? I think you could, why wouldn't they do the same experiment? Because if I want to get rid of my allergies that I have, can I just go start living on a farm and they will go away? Maybe get inoculated.
1: Or is it too late for you? You should have done that when you were a kid. Your parents did you a disservice by not letting you wrestle goats on a farm. Just like mine did to me. I wish I could. I've never wrestled a goat. I'm pretty sure a goat could beat me up. But now not yet.
0: This goes right into another study. It's very similar, but this is from the perspective of perhaps those that live in the suburbs. I actually got the story through our good friend Dan Riskin. So this was a study, very similar study, but it was focusing on people who have dogs and cats in their house. And does the presence of a dog and cat in your house affect your microbiome and like how your what kind of immune responses you have to other diseases and stuff. And they found again that, this was in Finland. They were tracking children, 370 children in Finland. And they were tracking kids from 9 weeks old to 52 weeks old. So these were little babies just come out. They'd swab their houses for the dust and they would track the sicknesses that they got. And they identified a specific bacteria called Pastorella that seems to be associated with fewer weeks of fever, meaning the presence of a dog in the house introduce a bacteria called Pastorella, which seems to make babies' fevers last less. So just having the dog makes these kids have a better response with their fevers.
1: Well, these animals are disgusting. I watch my cat go to his litter box and then clean himself with his mouth and then groom himself on his fur to make his fur look shiny with that same mouth. And then I kiss him on his fur, not on the mouth. I won't kiss my cat on the mouth. I'm not that gross. And that's pet owners. Before I owned a pet, and I was a late in life pet owner. I didn't grow up with pets. I didn't own a pet till I was like 35, 33. Mm. I was like, you are disgusting. How could you do that? Now that I have this little varmint in my house, I'm giving him kisses. That's the rule. You got to kiss your cat. And I don't think twice about it, but I'm like, it's so gross. But I do wonder, does it train my immune system a little bit?
0: Speaking of varmints in my house, I have kids, right? And they, I think they do the same thing because they go out into the world. In fact, right now, both my kids have fevers, pretty high fevers, actually. In fact, I think I'm a little sick myself. And I think that when they go out to school, or at least the one goes to school and she comes home and she gives me stuff. But by the end of the school year, I feel like I'm a lot stronger. Less affects me. So there's a couple of things to keep in mind for these stories, both of these stories. And that is the researchers were looking for specific bacteria and mediating. So like, how does it actually create the response and which bacterias are safe or not safe? Moderation was key. So it's not like you can just be
1: Can't just subjective. Eat 100 worms right. when you're a kid and hope right. for the best. It's like a slight exposure over time.
0: I think, though, that one of the bigger overall questions that I was thinking about while reading these stories was, what about the like sort of long-term coevolution effect? So, and I think this plays into the question you were thinking, is like, can you actually do this later in life, or is it a coevolution from the beginning? So I don't know. Those are the interesting questions I had.
1: All right, when we come back after the break, over 500 million years ago on Earth, animal life suddenly took off, okay? Many different species, an explosion of life, and there's a lot of explanations like more oxygen in the environment, nutrition, the ocean changing, but researchers now say one explanation may have been overlooked, and that explanation is poop. I love my job. We'll be here with Jesse Rogerson to tell you about this story in a minute.
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18: Hundreds of millions of years ago, something interesting happened on the face of the Earth. Animal life in its diversity suddenly exploded. Why did that happen? Well, researchers have a lot of different explanations. Things like more oxygen, more nutrients, the oceans changing for the better. And when I say better, I mean allowing for more life. But now, these people who study this stuff say an even more interesting culprit is out there. Wow, I was on a roll. And that culprit is poop. We are here with Jesse Rogerson, a professor at York University, to go over some science news. Jesse is a real professor, so we're allowed to talk about poop because this is newsworthy and legitimate science. Jesse, welcome back to the show.
19: Thank you. Yes, it's a fun job to be a

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11: Was I catching some Z's at the commercial break? No, I wasn't, but maybe I should have, because a new study that offers to give students money so they get more sleep has shown that it could raise their grades. What? Let's break it down with Professor Jesse Rogerson. It's all things science news. Jesse works at York University. Jesse, welcome back to the show.
12: Hey, yes, always good to come back. This story perfectly aligns with my career because I teach students all day, every day. That's what I do. I teach undergrads.
11: Are the results so promising you'd go out of pocket on your own money to pay your students to sleep so they get better grades, which would make you look like a better professor maybe?
12: That's Oh, interesting. I don't think that's going to happen. No. We all know that sleep is good for you. We all know that less sleep is bad for you, right? The less
11: dramatic findings.
12: Dramatic. But you can have some serious health negative health issues if you're getting consistent sleep deprivation. FYI to everybody. And there is some work that was shown in years prior that having less sleep makes your grades worse, like for high school students. So here, this was a university study where they were looking into how do we actually try and intervene here and get students to sleep more and then see if that has an actual causal link to their grades. So that was the overall question that they were going for. So they had the basic idea, they got a bunch of undergrads, is like 1,100 undergrads. They split them into two groups and they gave one of the groups, actually first they surveyed them and found like consistent sleep deprivation. Undergrads are just not sleeping. I've done it. I watch my students. I can

0: a few years, so this was a long-term study. After a few years, they found that the ones that were using GLP-1 to lower their weight, which they were, and they were more successful at doing it, they also found an 18% reduction in something called age-related macular degeneration.
1: Oh, when I did a DNA test, I had like the DNA marker for being likely to have this. I don't even know really what it is, but it has to do with loss of eyesight.
0: That's right. It has to do with, it's like the number one reason why adults lose their sight later on in life. So it's bad. It's a clear problem. People are losing their sight, but the use of the GLP-1 to lose weight seemed to indicate a much less risk for developing age-related macular degeneration. So that's interesting.
1: Such a fascinating medication. It's got uses for like addiction. I believe they're doing trials to, and the results are promising about like alcohol and cocaine addiction. Like it's got all these other uses, and it is a cool drug. But everyone listening, before you get overly excited, talk to your doctor. That is my only advice to anyone ever when they're thinking about taking it.
0: You can't just start taking drugs. Just like you need to talk with your doctor, talk with your family members, talk with anybody you trust.
1: Yeah.
0: But talk to your doctor and keep in mind that I'm not a health professional, and this is just an interesting study that shows a possible decline, and it may not be GLP-1 related. It may just be the fact that they were more successful in that trial at losing weight. And so it might just be that it's less weight reduces your risk of age-related macular degeneration. Sorry, I'm flubbing my words. So like they were more successful at losing weight. It's better for their eyes. It's better for your health in general, right?
1: Cool. Well, Jesse, it's always a joy having you here on the program. Jesse Rogerson is an astrophysics professor at York University. Jesse, do you think you'll get enough sleep tonight after we've covered that story?
0: Never. I got lots of work to do. I got kids and they're both got fevers. No sleep tonight.
1: Yeah, no sleep for the good, for the wicked, for everyone. All right, coming up after the break, Ozempic and other GLP-1 drugs, like we were just talking about, they're changing waistline, sure, but they're also changing office culture. Coworkers ask, are you on it, to their peers? Bosses comment on employees' weight loss, and HR departments are suddenly navigating this mess. Awkward conversations around body image or medical privacy. That's all going down in modern workplaces. So when does curiosity cross that line? After the break, this new workplace minefield created by GLP-1 drugs and what you should never say to a coworker.
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9: Ozempic and GLP-1 drugs have become such a big thing, so highly used that they're starting to show up in an unexpected place. Conversations in the workplace. People are noticing coworkers losing weight, and they're asking questions, they're making comments, and sometimes crossing lines without even realizing it. And I would consider this pretty obvious workplace etiquette, not talking about your coworker's weight to them. But now, well, no one knows where the line is. These are the odd times we're living in. Let's discuss it here with someone who recently did a story about it at Business Insider, where she's a senior economics reporter. Her name is Juliana Kaplan. Juliana, welcome to the show.
10: Yeah, thank you so much for having me. It's great to be back.
9: It seems like such obvious workplace etiquette, not commenting on your coworkers' bodies. Somewhere along the line, people forgot this? Or is the introduction of these drugs emboldening them? What's going on? What are people saying?
10: Yeah, I think something that really stood out while I was reporting on this and trying to get to the heart of this phenomenon, because this story was born out of like talking to people who both are on the drugs, are not, and have had really strange experiences at work. And I was like, why is this kind of shifting how comfortable folks feel discussing this? And I really think it is the medicalizing aspect of it. In the past, if we had a coworker who was, I don't know, undergoing a weight loss transformation or whatever, I hate calling it that, but you know what I mean?
9: Yeah.
10: That wouldn't be something that would be seen as like a medical like condition or like a way that they are seeking treatment. That's more of a personal decision. But I think the fact that GLP-1s are both marketed very like direct to consumer, but are technically a prescription drug, kind of occupy this weird new space in terms of how we think about them.
9: It almost like it feels like some people are interpreting weight as a choice a little bit more now. Like, oh, you can just take this medication. This is everybody's choice. Let's talk about it more. I don't think that's the right way to view it. But do you think people are kind of shifting their view to this way? Is that part of it?
10: I think it's both. I think actually that there's longstanding rhetoric around weight as a choice and as a moral failing, especially for folks who live in larger bodies. And I think that a lot of what we've seen in the GLP-1 era has borne that out, because we've seen research about folks who get on these drugs, particularly women, and lose weight and end up getting promoted at work, end up immediately finding romantic partners. Like, there is real stigma around it. But that being said, I do think sort of the medical issue of it too, and the thing that these drugs have revealed, is that there are some people who like genetically can be doing quote unquote everything right. Again, not that weight is a moral thing, and still live in larger bodies. And the fact is that GLP-1s target that population. And so I do think people are kind of coming around to the understanding that like this isn't a just like you're skinny, so you're good and eat healthy, and you're fat, so you're bad and you eat poorly, but rather like we're seeing more sophisticated medical understanding of that,

0: So it really depends. And I think this is also going to be something that is thornier, because it's like, you can couch it by saying, oh, well, I want to know more about like the medicine that they're on, rather than like, why are you so skinny?
1: Juliana, I know you're a reporter. You might not be willing to inject in a personal opinion here. I'll inject mine. I think we should go back to not discussing people's bodies and how they look and their weight in the workplace. We should not feel emboldened by this introduction of this medicine into the conversation. That's where I'm at with this. That's the one thing I would have people remember. Where do you weigh in on my opinion?
0: I think something I heard once, which has really stuck with me, is this idea of the 5-minute rule, which is you should only comment on somebody's appearance if it's something they can change within 5 minutes. So if you have lettuce on your teeth, or maybe you just got something on your shirt, go ahead, comment. You're doing a goodwill. But otherwise, don't do it, you know? Like, I think there's one thing about like being in human community and being like, hey, like your eyelash has fallen off, versus like, how'd you lose so much weight? I think that's a great distinction, something I live by.
1: So what you're telling me is you hate my glasses. I'm here with Juliana Kaplan, a senior economics reporter at Business Insider. You can read this article, and it's a great one. It's titled, Ozempic is Changing Workplace Etiquette and Making Everyone Uncomfortable. Juliana, this has been a great chat. Thanks for being on the show.
0: Yeah, thank you.
1: Just ahead, if the government wants in on your private messages and tech companies hold the keys, who decides what stays secret? There's a battle over your digital privacy we'll tell you about next.
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0: This is Global News. I'm Russell Skeet. It's partly cloudy and 14 degrees at 9 o'clock. The aftermath of a hailstorm that blew through southern Alberta Tuesday night is clear in communities like Coaldale and Clarisonne. Many residents, like Rob Hill, are now dealing with damage and cleanup. Hill owns Alberta Auto Glass and says he thought the storm would break through his shop windows.
1: It was just banging on the windows in the front, and they were just getting harder and harder. And the only thing I think that saved us, there were commercial windows in there, and they're thicker than regular house windows. Yeah, it was pretty scary.
0: He says since the storm, his shop has received well over 100 calls of shattered windshields from the hail. A longtime listener and frequent caller to past Calgary Flames call-in shows is thrilled the team has found a brand-new home on QR Calgary.
2: Expect me to call in. I would be a regular.
0: Calgary Sports and Entertainment and Chorus Entertainment have announced a new five-year deal to bring all home and away games to QR Calgary. And Ananda Unadan is an avid hockey fan and talks about what he hopes to see.
2: Maybe a post-game show so Flames fans can tune in and voice their opinion. Because Scotia Place is opening, that's an exciting time. New prospects are coming down the road, getting to know more about them. And then just interviews and just fun chatter about the team.
0: Now, there's still some pieces to fall into place, including staff and additional programming, but there will be a daily sports talk show called Flames Now. It will all be ready for the Flames' first game of the season, September 20th against Seattle. Latest provincial data shows traffic fatalities rose by more than 26% between 2019 and 2023, prompting a group called the Coalition to Reduce Auto-Size Hazards to send a letter to Alberta's chief medical examiner asking if larger vehicles are connected to previous fatalities on the province's roads. If so, they'd like to see the doctor make recommendations to all levels of government, including seeing the redesign of vehicle front ends to introduce a new driver's license in Alberta to operate pickups and large SUVs. President of Bike Calgary, Doug Clark, says an inquiry could potentially provide a solution to these accidents.
3: Is there something actually in the data that would suggest that whether it's, you know, visibility or the physical size and, you know, blunt front end of some of these vehicles, if that's actually contributing to a higher chance of severe injury or death?
0: Calgary police say nearly 2,500 pedestrians were hit by vehicles between 2021 and 2025. So far this year, that number sits around 300. The federal government announced a $24 million investment into Canada's first ever national cannabis and brain health research consortium today. It'll see 10 Canadian research teams, including one from Calgary, studying the impacts of cannabis on brain health at different stages of life. Associate Professor Leah Mayo at the U of C's Cummings School of Medicine explains the two areas of focus for their component.
4: Exploring the relationship between sleep and cannabis use across the general population. And then the second component will actually be running a randomized controlled trial looking at cannabis products and their impact on sleep in people with PTSD.
0: In 2025, more than one in three Canadian adults reported to have used cannabis. In sports, bit of a nail-biter for the Okotoks Dogs tonight in the WCBL semifinals. They're in Sylvan Lake facing the Gulls. Gulls dumped the Dogs 7-2 last night. They lead the best of three series, one game to none, and can punch their ticket to the finals with a win tonight at home. Now, after falling behind early, Dogs making a game of it. They trail the Gulls 8-7 in the fifth inning. In the big leagues, Toronto Blue Jays won their third straight over the Red Sox, beating them 6-4. In the WPCA finals underway tonight in Rocky Mountain House, Aubrey Motowillow and Jason Glass, they're duking it out for the WPCA Driver Championship. Motowillow leads Glass by just 46 points heading into the five nights of racing. Environment Canada Calgary weather, a special weather statement for the possible development of funnel clouds tonight. Showers down to 10, rain up to 12 tomorrow, showers 17 on Friday. It's 14 degrees. Breaking news when it happens. Our next scheduled news at 10. I'm Russell Skeet.
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8: What does privacy really mean when our conversations, our relationships, our work, and arguably our entire lives happen on our phones, on our computers, basically online? Well, we're here with someone who spent three decades fighting to find that answer. In her new book, she takes a reader through some of her biggest digital battles over rights and makes the case

0: is that privacy isn't about having something to hide more. It's about having the freedom to live, speak, and organize without being watched. The book is called Privacy's Defender, and I'm here with Cindy Cohn, a civil liberties attorney and also the former executive director of the Electronic Frontier Foundation, to discuss. Cindy, welcome to the show.
1: Oh, thank you so much.
0: It's a really simple question, but I think it's worth hearing a definition from you. How do you define privacy, especially in this age?
1: Yeah, I think of privacy a little differently than some people do. I really do think you did it well in the introduction. I think of privacy as a way that people with less power have a zone of protection against people with more power. And I think that, like, both in large and small ways, in the smallest of ways, my colleague Eva Galperin at EFF works with domestic violence victims who find that their abusers are putting malware on their devices to be able to track everything that they do. And they need privacy in order to sometimes save the lives of themselves and their children and to have a way to get to safety. But if you go all the way up to the government, we need privacy from the government in order to organize, to have conversations with each other and decide who we want to, you know, who we want to vote for. If we want to vote the current government out, we need to be able to have a zone of privacy to do that, from the conversation all the way through to the ballot box where we vote. Privacy serves that same purpose in the small and the large. And of course, in between is the companies. And we're increasingly seeing that the companies that track everything we do are marshaling that information against us, deciding how much we pay for things, or if we're workers, how much we get paid for things, like gig workers. So privacy is this way for less powerful people to have some space and essentially not be exploited by people with more power.
0: Like, should we or do we have the right? I live in New York, to take the subway to a protest where people are gathering and speaking out against the government without having a camera capture my face, run AI on my face, put my name in some government. I'm not trying to be a conspiracy theorist right now. I'm not even saying this is happening, although it may well be happening. But do we have the right to not have our location, where we go, what we do, what our political affiliations are? Do we have a right not to have it tracked?
1: Well, we're working on that slowly. I would say that initially it really is too dependent on the specific things you're doing, because we have this stovepipe privacy, right? So you have very strong privacy in your phone conversations because we have a very strong wiretapping law in the United States. You have much less privacy about where you go, your location. Now, we just got a very good decision from the U.S. Supreme Court in a case called Chatry that is beginning to claw back some of the privacy of your location data, but it's step by step. And it really points to what we need, which is a comprehensive privacy law so that you don't have to worry about what specific place you're going and what specific thing you're doing. You just have a zone of privacy so you can't be tracked, whether you're organizing or doing other things.
0: But what do you have to hide, Cindy? And before you respond to that, I ask that question as sort of a joke. That would be the opinion of somebody who thinks, okay, government's tracking you, corporations tracking you. It shouldn't matter if you don't have anything to hide. I think it does matter. But to someone who says something like that, what do you say?
1: Yeah, you know, that's a very common thing that people say. And I would say that we're living in the United States right now where, you know, if you don't have a green card, you don't know anybody who has a green card. You don't know anybody who doesn't have any papers. You don't know anybody who might need reproductive services at some point, because that's illegal in some place and legal in others, and people get tracked and prosecuted for it. If you don't ever want to vote for somebody other than the government in power, maybe you don't have any worries that the government might be turned against you. But I think that's an increasingly small number of people who don't either feel that way or have anybody they love or care about in their lives who might get swept up by ICE, say, or arrested for seeking reproductive justice. I think that argument really assumes a level of
0: compliance,
1: you know,
0: or comfort or privilege, perhaps?
1: Maybe privilege. You can use a lot of words for that, but I think that it's increasingly hard to say that with any degree of confidence, because the people who are doing the spying and marshaling that information against us are increasingly using it against us. And the same is true. Like if you never need a job, if you never need a mortgage, if you, you know, you're not looking for, you know, a situation like that, then yeah, maybe the fact that all of this information is available, being tracked, you're being organized, there's inferences being made about you. And those are deciding how much you pay for things, may not matter to you, but there aren't very many of us who, you know, are in a position where either on the commercial side or the governmental side, it doesn't matter. And I think the same is true in the reverse. The other thing that I get sometimes is, isn't it all over? Isn't everything tracking me no matter what I do and there's nothing I can do about it? I also think that's a bit of entitlement as well, because kind of buried in that is the idea that it'll never really affect you. Mm-hmm. And again, I don't think that was true 10 years ago. Certainly wasn't true if you were a Muslim in America. Let's say you were a gay person in America 20 years ago. It's definitely not true now for an increasing number of people. And we really have to turn and face it and rebuild the privacy that, you know, I think is already built into our Constitution and has really not been fully enforced.
0: You know, I could sometimes take this apathetic approach, and I'm not necessarily proud of it, but it's this like safety in numbers. Like, yeah, I might say or do something that could cause attention, or I might say or do something online that could cause my identity to be stolen. But there's so many of us. There's what, in the US, 300 and how many million people? I'm from Canada. There's 40 million people there. The odds that it's going to happen to me are so low. I shouldn't really care about this stuff. I am embarrassed to admit I've taken that approach. I'm not proud of it. But how do you try to get someone like me kind of galvanized and caring about this stuff?
1: Well, I mean, I tend to try to talk to people about what they care about, because depending on what you care about, let's say that you care about reproductive justice, I can give you the stories, you know, mm-hmm. of the mom and the daughter in Nebraska, where the mom is in jail for 2 years for having a Facebook messaging conversation with her daughter about her daughter needing an abortion. If you care about ICE, I can tell you the story about the protester in Maine who had the ICE agents follow her, you know, take her to her home and point at it in order to intimidate her. There's a lawsuit going on in Maine about that right now. So you kind of have to figure out where people are. And then, of course, if you know anything about tech, you understand that the amount of tracking, the amount of personalization they're able to do about you based on the tracking is really not, you know, there's a sea change in this. AI and the surveillance systems that are used by these companies now are able to do tracking at scale in a way that was probably not possible, you know, 25 years ago. And so I think that the assessment that, like, there's just too many of us that can't track all of this is not really consistent with how the tech works now.
0: Good. I'm glad you cleared that up, because I'm not proud of that view, and it's actually not one I hold. I just find myself thinking it occasionally.
1: I think it's easy to do, especially if you didn't really come up in a time in which everything you did was tracked. But now people are increasingly aware that if they're, you know, talking to their friends about, you know, something over a, you know, Facebook or you know, TikTok or something like that, they're going to start to see information. They're going to see ads. They're going to see videos that are based upon not the audio conversations, but the things that they're searching for and the things that they're doing. Well, that same technology can be applied to the other things you do. It's not just about selling you things.
0: The other day, I did one quick search for some piece of like radio hardware. It's not even important what, but later that day, I start getting targeted ads. And the thing that struck me by that is I didn't even think it was unusual that I should just search something into the bar once and then targeted ads. They now know exactly what I'm interested. They're selling that information to advertisers who are then selling me products relevant to my searches. It's creepy. And we're here with Cindy Cohen. She was a civil liberties lawyer specializing in internet law. She's the author of Privacy's Defender, My 30-Year Fight Against Digital Surveillance. The proceeds of the sale of that book go to the EFF, where she is the former executive director. Okay, when we come back from the break, we're going to continue to talk about privacy, but I want to talk about things that people misunderstand about it. We'll be back with Cindy Cohen in a moment.
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12: We're discussing what privacy really means when all of our conversations seem to be on instant messaging platforms, all of our photos seem to be in the cloud, everything we do in public on a CCTV camera connected to the internet. I'm here with someone who's a civil liberties attorney and the former executive director of the Electronic Frontier Foundation to discuss her new book, Privacy's Defender. I'm here with Cindy Cohen. Cindy, welcome back to the show.
13: Thank you so much.
12: There's got to be misconceptions in privacy in today's age that many people have. What are some of the ones that might surprise most of us?
13: I mean, I think that there is a sense in general that, you know, first of all, the, you know, privacy is dead. Get over it, right? That we that there is no privacy, or more importantly, that people don't care about privacy. And I think that's really wrong. If you look at the surveys, people actually care about privacy. They feel like there's very little they can do about it. there's also an argument sometimes that young people don't care about privacy anymore, but Pew did a study a couple of years ago that finds that younger people are more likely to mess with their settings and increase the privacy or have multiple accounts, which is one of the ways that you can have privacy in these systems, and older people are. So I think there's a lot of ways in which the industry wants you to think that you have no choice, and people kind of have a hard time with privacy. I mean, privacy is inherently a little hard because at the time the information is gathered about you, you might not suffer any consequences, and the consequences come later when you, you know, try to apply for a loan and find that some of the information that, you know, might have been wrong that was collected about you or misinterpreted. So it's inherently a little tricky, but we're increasingly seeing people stand up. I mean, I think that the resistance to flock cameras that we're seeing across the country right now is not just about the flock cameras. It's about people finally having something in their own backyard that they can do something about and that they can talk about and feel empowered. And I think that it's important because we don't want to be tracked everywhere we go. But to me, that represents a place where this underlying unease with the world that we that has been built by the companies and the governments has got a place where it's got a vent where it can come out.
2: Let's talk about these companies, because I think up until a few years ago, maybe 5 or 10, if I thought of surveillance, invasive surveillance, I'd think of the state. I'd imagine like living in Berlin, East Berlin, before the wall fell, the government having a file on me, tapping my phone calls. But nowadays, especially in the West, this is in the hands of mostly private companies. What and their responsibility to be good stewards of the data they collect, also should they be collecting it? This is the conversation now. It's not really about governments, except for in the cases where the government works with these companies, which with the flock cameras you were just mentioning is yeah, the case. But yeah,
13: it's kind of always been the case that in the United States anyway, the government gets its information from the companies, right? I sued the NSA to stop the mass spying that happened after 9/11. That's kind of your OG mass spying, right? The government was looking at all of the things that went over the wire and pulling out from secret lists that nobody knows about. That's still going on today under something called Section 702 that actually just expired. And we should push hard to keep it expiring. Congress was so nervous about it that they did not re-up it last time. So that sounds like OG spying, right? But the way that this happens is that the telephone companies give access to their switches to the government. We found a room in an AT&T building here in San Francisco.
2: You worked on that, Cindy?
13: That was my case.
2: Oh my God, I should have done more research for this interview. This is an amazing story, and now I'm totally intimidated to be speaking to you, but tell us about it.
13: Well, I tell it in the book in great detail. It's the second set of stories, and you know, we had a guy knock on our front door at the Electronic Frontier Foundation who said he was a retired AT&T technician, and he actually had the schematics for how this works, how the government was tapping into the internet backbone at the AT&T facility down on Folsom Street here in San Francisco. And we use that evidence to sue to try to get it to stop. And you know, kind of back to your original point, the government doesn't do a lot. I mean, it does some direct spying, but mainly they use the phone companies. And there's another program called the PRISM program that Edward Snowden revealed, where they go to the big tech giants like Google and Microsoft and require them to turn over information about their customers. So it's always been hand in hand, the government spying and the corporate spying. And now the government doesn't just do things like the big NSA programs, but they buy information from the data brokers. The number one purchaser of information from data brokers in the U.S. is the government. And Kash Patel recently testified in front of the U.S. Senate that they're going to continue to do it. So, you know, it used to be the case that people would say, are you more worried about the government spying on you or the company spying on you? And I have to give the really sad answer that
2: both.
13: Yeah, it doesn't make it. This misunderstands how this works. It's the company spying that the government is piggybacking on.
2: It's this horrific feedback loop of money and information between government and the private sector.
13: And it's why we have to do something like a comprehensive privacy law. We can't just do one little fix and another little fix and another little fix. The Video Privacy Protection Act that was passed in the 80s that protects your video rental history from Blockbuster. You know, that's not the way to think about privacy. We really have to think comprehensively and really give people back this zone of privacy between them and the companies and them and the government.
2: It's so funny to me that your video rental

0: mental history is protected by an outdated law, but like your private conversations, your likeness as you go about in public and it gets captured on these cameras and AI analysis matches the movement to your face, like these sorts of things are not protected. That's basically the state of the law in the US right now. It's just so out of date.
1: It's ridiculous. And I think that, but again, people are starting to really be concerned, and I'm hopeful that we can marshal that into real change. You know, there was a kind of fake privacy law that the federal Congress was looking at a couple years ago, fake because it was actually weaker than our law here in California and aimed at making sure that things stayed weak across the country. We can't fall for that. Just because it says privacy doesn't mean it's better. But I think that's picking up on something. People are really starting to feel constrained by the surveillance that's mapping them, and we need to turn that into real legal protection.
0: Cindy, after 30 years of fighting these battles, like you worked on this Room 641A project where you basically sued the government into disclosing they were copying the internet and logging it, you know, spying on everyone using the internet. Are you optimistic in the direction where digital privacy is heading? Or are you hopeful? Are you disillusioned? Where do you think we're going to be in 10, 20 years?
1: Well, I think it's up to us. I mean, you know, I'm kind of a naturally pushing forward person. I feel like things have gotten really bad. And one of the things that happens when things get really bad is more and more people start to see what you're seeing. And I think we're in that moment right now. And we just have to marshal it towards something. We really have to combat the feeling like there's nothing you can do, or that it only matters for, you know, bad people to have privacy, and turn it into something. So, you know, I'm hopeful that more people are concerned than ever before. As I said, the concern about Flock, some of the concerns about data centers, to me, are striking a nerve in this country about the way people feel disempowered by technology. But now we have to come in and turn that concern into real action. And, you know, that's not going to be easy. Congress is broken right now for reasons that really, you know, have something to do with, you know, privacy, but not really. It's a bigger problem. But, you know, we got a Supreme Court decision just last term called Chaudhry that is beginning to think about these kinds of things. We've been chipping away at these doctrines. And you know, the point that I make in my book is that, you know, it was 30 years well spent. And I hope I inspire other people to dig in as well.
0: You've certainly inspired me. You can check out that book. It's called Privacy's Defender, My 30-Year Fight Against Digital Surveillance. Proceeds of sales go to the Electronic Frontier Foundation, where Cindy Cohen was the former executive director. She's a civil liberties attorney. Cindy, this has been an amazing chat. Thanks so much for giving me your time.
1: Oh, thank you.
0: Just ahead, a child's meltdown can ruin a dinner or grocery run, and apparently, last week, an entire flight. So what do you do when a kid completely loses it? That's next.
2: 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That's 1-888-505-6644. The Last Show with David Cooper.
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0: Last week, a flight from Victoria to Toronto was canceled, not because of an airline malfunction, not because of weather, but because of a screaming kid told to go back to their seat and wear their seatbelt that just wouldn't. The flight went back to the gate and the whole flight was canceled. The internet is mostly upset, although some people are defending the kid somehow. We're here to break it down on Therapy Thursdays on a Wednesday with therapist Gary Dierenfeld, who's got one or two opinions, one or two helpful anecdotes about wild, uncontrollable children and the parents attached to them, sometimes by a leash. Gary, welcome to the show.
13: You know, it is a parent's worst nightmare to have a public display of your kid in a meltdown. Typically, it's in the grocery store.
0: Yeah, that's the classic. Grabbing the candy bar, the mother, the father says, no candy bar today, and boom, all of a sudden, everyone's staring at you.
13: I have, there's a Jewish word, Rachmonus. How to translate Rachmonus?
0: He's my favorite pianist. Oh, no, that's Rachmaninoff. Keep going.
13: It's kind of like to have pity for with empathy. So I have Rachmonus, pity, empathy, for parents in these circumstances. Many are looked at with scorn. First of all, would you quieten your kid? And are you spoiling your kid? And are you dealing with your kid? But deal with that kid. And it's embarrassing. And it all of that, David, escalates the anxiety in the situation.
0: Yes, the anxious, embarrassed parents who are don't know what to do and they panic. That panic then goes to the kid. The kid gets
13: exactly
0: more worked up. It can be a very negative feedback loop.
13: Exactly. And if you have the looky-loos, those onlookers who may have, even if they're well-intentioned, oh, try this, oh, do that, that they're still bringing that sense of anxiety to the situation, let alone those who are, would you shut your kid up? You know, so I'd love to have

0: angles to attack this story. The one that we've been attacking it from, the kind of sympathetic angle.
1: Yeah.
0: The flight had to take off by a certain time. So it's not like the kid forced the flight to turn around because of their behavior. The kid forced the flight to be a little delayed. And then that delay.
1: And then there was a consequence.
0: And there's people defending it. Oh, I'm saying, oh, everyone's got to travel with their kids. We're kind of taking a sympathetic view, which is, I think, important. But then there's the other view. Are parents too permissive? Do parents let their kids run around? Do they not set boundaries with their kids because they either think it's a wrong thing to do or they're too scared to do it? The more mean angle, like, hey, you know.
1: Yes, yes. So let's go back to blame the parent.
0: Because both kind of interpretations can be true.
1: Well, look, we are at a time in parenting changes almost every decade, and it changes with the socioeconomic changes in society. Parents are working two jobs, three jobs. They're barely making ends meet. To go on this flight may have taken a year's worth of saving, you know, for a mom, a dad, and this child. And so we're just not as available to parent our kids in the way that we used to. And with that, many parents experience what I call parental guilt. I feel badly for being less available to my kid for issues, you know, over which I have no control. With that, some parents are loath to lay down the law to their kids. They say, oh, I barely have any time. Do I want to be tough?
0: For those parents that are loath to lay down the law, that's some nice L alliteration, Larry Lierenfeld. We're going to discuss that after the break. Should you lay down the law with your kids or allow them to run up and down the aisle of the plane screaming, not putting on their seatbelt, unwilling to sit in their seat during takeoff, and say, oh, I'm doing permissive parenting right now. I'm doing the right thing. Should you do that? Or how can you set boundaries? That is what we'll discuss with Gary Dierenfeld on Therapy Thursdays on a Wednesday next.
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6: A Porter Airlines flight from Victoria to Toronto was canceled last week. Not because of bad weather, not because of a mechanical failure, not because the turbine, or is it propeller, fell off the plane, or the door blast that opened mid-flight. That was just terrifying when that happened on a Southwest flight a few years ago. Whatever. Back to this story. It was canceled because of a kid that was running wild, running amok, wouldn't sit in their seat during takeoff. The internet at first got very upset. Then some people stood up for the family. You know, people have to fly with their kids. We're interpreting this one with Gary Dierenfeld, a therapist. It is Therapy Thursdays on a Wednesday. Before the break, we were kind of defending how difficult it is and how we should be more patient when
7: and now
6: parents...
7: for the opposing view.
6: Yes. In the left corner was being patient with this family dealing with a kid. In the right corner is do better, parents. So should we allow our kids to do whatever they want without setting boundaries that can lead to behaviors like this?
7: Do you know how many parents I've already ignited by my phrase before the break when I said, lay down the law?
6: You sound like my dad. Keep going.
7: I'm a 70-year-old white guy. Of course, this is my language. But what do I mean by that? All I'm talking about is setting limits, boundaries, and expectations, even with a 3-year-old. And again, before the break, what I was explaining was changes to social economic conditions affect parenting. Parents are working their butts off just to make ends meet. They're less available to their children. They have parental guilt for not being available. And with that parental guilt comes permissiveness. I don't want to set those limits, boundaries, and expectations. I want to just have peace at home. And so the message to parents is, if you forego setting those limits, boundaries, and expectations, then you will have kids who rule the roost. And so, and also, I want to say here, we're talking about neurotypical kids. I'm not talking about those kids whose differences may create the conditions where it is more difficult for them. Okay? Those are special circumstances. I'm talking about the vast majority of neurotypical kids and we as parents who are burnt out and having our own challenges, being firm, being direct, in a sense, frustrating our kids.
6: We should call this show the Limits, Boundaries, and Expectations show with Gary Dierenfeld. I feel like whatever, you know, therapy or mental health or challenging topic we cover, it always comes back
7: to limits. Comes down to boundaries, limits, and expectations.
6: Yes, BLE. You know,
7: there, Let's go Freudian for a moment.

0: in a sense, conclude by saying, you know, I can see both sides of this. I have rachmonis for these parents. And yet on a larger scale, I'm commenting to parents overall that there is a consequence for being inadvertently permissive. And so we have to evaluate our own parenting all the time.
1: And I want to end this interview from the famous line from Samuel L. Jackson from the movie Kids on a Plane, where he said, "Enough is enough. I've had it with all these mother fudging kids on this mother fudging plane." But if you're watching this go down, you're not the parent. You're just a passenger and a kid's losing their mind. Just try to do what I do and tell yourself, families need to travel. What are you going to do?
0: Bring your calm.
1: Yeah, bring your calm. Gary, it's always a pleasure having you on the show.
0: Great to be with you, David.
1: That's a wrap on our show. Thanks for tuning in. 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
12: This is Global News. I'm Russell Skeet. It's been cloudy and 14 degrees at 10 o'clock. Parts of southern Alberta got hammered with hail and torrential rainfall Tuesday night, so much so the car windshields were shattered and home internets were knocked out. Coaldale Mayor Jack Van Ryn says,

0: says it's crucial a city with an NHL team has a place to listen to the games.
1: I think to have that radio coverage in this market like this is critical. And for a team like this, the massive media coverage is needed, especially with a new arena coming and the rebuild right now, and who knows where a team's going to be in a couple of years. So, yeah, it's major. It's huge.
0: There's still some things to work out before the puck drops on the new season, including staff and additional programming, which will include Flames Now, a daily sports talk show. The first game of the season is September 20th against Seattle. A Calgary man has been charged over a collision in the city's northeast last year that killed one person and critically injured two more. On July 21st last year, a man driving a Ford pickup truck the wrong way on 52nd Street in Temple struck a 50-year-old pedestrian. She died at the scene. The truck then collided with an oncoming SUV before the F-150 burst into flames. The driver and passenger of the SUV suffered life-threatening injuries. Police say after a lengthy investigation, they arrested the 26-year-old, who's facing three charges of dangerous driving causing death and two counts of dangerous driving causing bodily harm. He'll next appear in court August 28th. A group called the Coalition to Reduce Auto Size Hazards, CRASH, is asking if there's a connection between large vehicle sizes and the rising number of pedestrian and cyclist-related collisions in the province. Now, they sent a letter to the chief medical examiner asking them to look into their notes to see if vehicle size could be a contributing factor. President of Bike Calgary, Doug Clark, says road safety is number one.
2: Ultimately, the goal is to make the roads safer for everybody. If there are things we can do to prevent unnecessary serious injury and death, I think it's worth it to at least seriously consider what could be done. You know, safety is front of mind for many folks, given the trends we're seeing.
0: If an inquiry reveals a correlation, the group wants to see recommendations put forth by the doctor that include seeing the redesign of vehicle front ends to introducing a new driver's license in Alberta to operate pickups and large SUVs. In sports, boy, it's a real nail-biter for the Okotoks Dog tonight in the WCBL semifinals. They're in Sylvan Lake taking on the Gulls. Now, the Gulls dumped the Dogs 7-2 last night. That gave them the lead in the best-of-three series, one game to none. They can punch their ticket to the finals with a win tonight at home in Sylvan Lake. Now, after falling behind 7-2 early, the Dogs have battled back. They've tied this game 8-8 in the eighth inning. In the majors, Toronto Blue Jays won their third straight over the Boston Red Sox, beating them 6-4. They're going to wrap up that four-game set tomorrow. And the WPCA finals are underway tonight in Rocky Mountain House. Aubrey Motorwillo and Jason Glass fighting it out for the WPCA Driver Championship as they sit 1-2 in the standings heading into the 5 days of racing. They're separated by just 46 points. Environment Canada Calgary weather, showers down to 10 tonight, rain a high of 12 tomorrow, showers up to 17 Friday. Sunshine returns for the weekend with a high of 21 Saturday under sunny skies, sunny and 23 on Sunday. It's 14 degrees, breaking news when it happens. Our next scheduled news at 11. I'm Russell Skeet.
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6: Hey, good morning, everybody, and welcome to the show. It is Wednesday. It is August the 12th. Great day in Alberta. We're going to get to why. You've probably heard it in the news, but just some fantastic news when it comes to Chorus Radio in Alberta and the Calgary Flames. And we'll get to that in just a couple of minutes, but really exciting times, really positive, excellent stuff. We'll talk about that in a few minutes, but also on the show today, lots of things to get to. It's going to be a busy one. We have a lot of great conversations lined up for you today. We're going to get into the whole situation around, where do we start? Drones. We're going to talk about drones. Canada's really finding themselves in a bit of a situation. Actually, today in the Ottawa Valley, they're holding a demo with about 30 different companies, drone providers, to sort of demonstrate drone technology, capability, what Canada is doing in terms of testing and development and all these things with drones. Not too long ago, when it came to drone technology and warfare, Canada was kind of like, we got to be careful about this, and And understandably, there are concerns about, you know, killer robots, and you can play that movie through to the end, right? Literally, Terminator. And the question, you know, was, what do we want to do here? How do we want to, it always baffles me when we talk about human.

main warfare, but that's what it came down to. And Canada was sort of, where do we fit into all of this? Well, now the ship has kind of sailed, and modern warfare is now drones. And we see that in Ukraine. We see that in Iran. We see that everywhere. It's sort of the way wars are fought and will continue to be fought. It's cheap. It's effective. Works well. So now Canada is saying, okay, what's our policy going to look like? How are we going to incorporate this and make this part of what we do? So we'll talk about that. We're going to talk about what to do with helping people with autism in this country. It is a conversation that was sparked by the tragedy in Calgary last week. And we're all familiar with the story of Parker, who got away from his day home, or left his day home, or whatever the however you want to characterize it, and several days later, tragically, his body was found in a culvert under the Deerfoot. And now there's calls for, we need to do a better job of alerting the public. That's one of the conversations, right? Can we somehow implement the Amber Alert system? And our province is doing a full review into what happened, how it happened, and how we can prevent it from happening again, which I think is invaluable. I always say, when we've seen this time and time again, and Mike Ellis was talking about this yesterday, you know, the tragedy's occurred, and there's not much you can do about that at this point, but you can make damn sure you learn from it and do everything you can to see that it's not repeated. So the important work is happening. But in the meantime, groups that work with autistic children are sort of saying, yeah, this is a good idea, and we'll talk about why it's a good idea and how it might work and how it could change things. But there's other things that we need to be looking at too. So we'll have a conversation about that coming up this morning. We'll get Marcus Kolga's review of the new foreign interference law. As you know, it's in effect, has been for about a week. We talked about this last week. Marcus is someone we've talked to about this many, many times over the years, about how important it is for Canada to actually get something like this in place. Well, now we do. How effective will it be? How will it work? And I'm looking forward to that. And then one of our favorite guests is going to join us today. Coming up in a couple of hours, we're going to chat with Vass Bednar. And you know Vass, she is somebody who writes about, all kinds of things. But her latest article is entitled, Google Search is Dying and What Comes Next is Worse. And she's sort of talking about the continued collapse of the information ecosystem. And as somebody who's been in that information ecosystem for many more years than I care to admit, it is kind of, well, it's tragic, really, to see what has happened to the state of the information ecosystem with the advent of the internet. We used to live in a world where we had an accepted reality, a shared reality. We were all sort of dealing with the same world, and we had a representation of what happened in the world, and you know, it was characterized through, quote unquote, the dreaded mainstream media, which by no means is perfect. Don't get me wrong. But it was, you know, and being part of it for a long time, I know that it was an earnest effort to accurately reflect what's going on in the world. The mainstream media has now been in many ways drowned out by internet. And now you bring in AI, and we have people just spend 2 minutes on Twitter and you'll see it. We have people walking around and they're not living on the same planet. In reality, it's not a shared worldview. It's not a shared reality. But, you know, as flawed as it was, mainstream media, we move to, you know, think about it. If you have a question, I did it this morning talking with Sarah and Stacey. We were talking about, you know, how does Google decide what the average walking pace is when they tell you how long it's going to take to walk somewhere on Google Maps? And I said, well, let's Google it. That's what we do now. Well, we have a question about the world that we're living in. What do? We'll Google it, right? And we all know that it's the internet. And there's a pretty good chance that what's going to come back to us may or may not be true. And it's kind of our job to filter through that. And then you've got, well, Wikipedia. We go to Wikipedia. All these sort of, that's sort of become the purveyor of information in the modern age. And we know that they're not 100%. We know we have to be careful and all those sorts of things. And some people are, some people aren't. We basically make decisions based on, yeah, well, does it fit with what I already think? And if it does, then it's great. If it doesn't, then so you know how it works. But now those things are starting to go, because if you do a Google search now, it used to just spit out a bunch of
other places you could go to get the information. That's what a Google search was. You put in Google, hey, I'm asking, I want to know about this. Well, here's a bunch of different articles and information and places where you can go, websites, where they have information about

0: about what it is that you're looking at. But now it goes through an AI filter first, right? You get the AI return immediately. And if we know anything about AI, we know that it's flawed too. But that's where we are. This is where the information world has moved to. So we've got to try and figure out how we're going to do this. And I don't know. I honestly worry, because when you've got people all over the planet that are living in different planets, it's, I don't know, where's your starting point for conversations, right? That's the part that scares me. But anyway, I'm old. I might not have to see it all the way through to the end. Kind of hope not. But we'll get into that conversation with Vass today. She's great. We love Vass, so I always look forward to bringing her back on. And we're going to talk about something that, depending on the weather, could be of interest to people in the country tonight for sure, but for the next few days. The Perseid, I don't know how you say it properly, meteor shower peaks tonight, but it'll be pretty spectacular coming up for the next few days. And depending on clouds, you could see like just a 30 to 50 shooting stars an hour kind of a thing, which would be pretty fantastic. So we'll find out what to do and what that is and how to take a look at it. Meanwhile, depending on the cloud cover, and I think the clouds are rolling in the Edmonton area. We knew they would. We're supposed to be pretty cloudy for the next couple of days, but I'm still seeing some sunshine out there right now. So maybe there's some clear skies, at least for the next little while. Meanwhile, down in Calgary, same kind of situation. It's pretty cloudy. It's pretty rainy. So I don't know if this is going to work for you. But if you do see a break in the sky and the sun is visible, get yourself whatever you need to watch an eclipse. It's happening as we speak. Just started about 15 minutes ago. It'll peak in about 15 minutes at 10:30. It's not a total solar eclipse. You'd have to travel to Spain or some parts of Africa to see that. But Frank Florian from the TELUS World of Science in Edmonton says you can still see something in Alberta if the cloud gives you a chance.
1: Here in Alberta, we get to see just a partial solar eclipse. But for those lucky viewers that are in Spain or south of Iceland, they'll be able to witness a total solar eclipse, which is a pretty rare event.
0: Yeah, so it'll kind of look like just a bite being taken out of the sun. Again, if it's visible. And if it is visible, we have to give you the safety reminders.
1: You never want to look at the sun with your eyes alone. Very, very dangerous. And some people have become totally blinded, even just glancing up at the sun for a short period of time. So don't do that. Don't use garbage bags to look through. That's dangerous as well. Sunglasses are bad. You need to have proper filters to look at the sun safely.
0: Okay. So maybe if you want to, just there's a million different ways. We've been through eclipses now. We have a pretty good idea of how they work. And like I say, viewing is going to be pretty tough in Alberta today, I think, based on the cloud cover. But if you do get a break in the sky in the next half an hour or so, it might be worth, if you've got the proper equipment, taking a look at that. And then if you're interested, depending on the clouds, and again, it doesn't look good for Edmonton or Calgary for the next few days here to view the Perseid meteor shower. But it runs right through until the weekend, and maybe Friday night we might see some clearing. Got to head out of town. We'll give you all the details on how you can view that. Like, they're talking like you could see 100 shooting stars flashing across the sky in a night, you know, 30 to 50 in an hour if things go well. So that would be pretty cool. It might be worth a trip. So lots to come on the show today. We got a bunch of different conversations that we're going to dive into. But like I said to start the show, this is a great day. In Alberta for so many different reasons, for these radio stations that you're listening to, for hockey, for Flames fans. It is a really positive day. So we're going to talk about a major announcement made here on QR this morning, affecting Chorus Radio in Alberta. That's just wonderful news. We'll talk about it when we come back right after this.
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15: I've only been in this job for a little over 2 years. 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I live for radio, listening to sports, listening to the Flames. And I was so excited when the team said, we've already talked to Doug and the Chorus team. They're interested. And hats off to you guys, Doug. Just an incredible job to put something together in really short order. And we are so excited as we move forward.
16: 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The Calgary Flames have a new home, and it's their old home. They're coming back to QR Radio in Calgary. It was just announced this morning. Andrew Murdoch is with us. Andrew, I don't know your official title, if it really matters. You're my boss. That's all I
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16: There you go. And first of all, congratulations to you, to the Flames, to everybody. This is about as positive a news as you could possibly hope for a situation like this, isn't it?
17: It is incredible for...

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0: It's incredible for Chorus Radio. And you know what? It's great for Edmonton Oilers fans, too, because 880 Ched has been the home for the Oilers for over 30 years. We love hockey. We love our province. And now we've got a united team, you know, showcasing both of our NHL teams province-wide, and we couldn't be more happy.
1: And that's what I was thinking this morning. Is like, this is a win, a rare win. Like, it's a win for everybody. Like you say, this is fantastic news for our stations. This is great news. It's great news for hockey fans in Calgary. It's great news for the Flames. And you take a look at the reaction online. People are delighted. People are thrilled. And I think it speaks to the importance. We're in a new age, and we're going to be talking later, and I was mentioning it earlier, how the information world has shifted, and we're in a different world. Not when it comes to this. People want to hear hockey on the radio. There's something about it that it's so important.
0: Well, when you're driving home and the game's on early due to the Eastern time zone, and now with what's happening, games are going to be at even different times,
1: all
0: you know,
1: over,
0: with daylight savings. But it's an important piece. Plus, you know, we're expanding what we do. We're expanding our content. You know, we've got video content. And because we have these rights agreements, we have access that other people don't.
1: That's right, yeah.
0: And we can have conversations that others can't. And we want to bring that on all platforms. And that's part of, you know, what the future looks like for us in our coverage. I also wanted to mention, you know, we're the home of the Edmonton Elks and very proud to be that home, along with the Calgary Stampeders. So our football teams are a big part of what we do. We are talk, we are sports. And now, you and I were just chatting in the commercial break, when the Flames are playing the Oilers,
1: that'd be great.
0: We're province-wide.
1: Yeah.
0: You know, our broadcast teams can be united. We can do some really unique things. And we're super stoked for that.
1: Like you say, like I know when it's the day before Labor Day, I get Morley, who does the Elks games, and we get Mark from Calgary to come in, and we do a Labor Day preview.
0: Exactly.
1: And now we'll be able to do that with hockey. It's like you say, it's this synergy. It all comes together perfectly. I want to talk to you because you mentioned, you know, when the game's on the radio, but I know for a lot of people, for me personally, if an Elks game or an Oilers game and I'm going, I'm listening to the pregame show, and when I'm driving home, I'm listening to the postgame. That's part of this. The game is the centerpiece, of course, but there's a lot that goes around it, right, in the planning here.
0: Absolutely. Our team, they're at the practices. They know the coaches.
1: Yeah.
0: They know the general managers.
1: They're on the planes. They're on the bus.
0: Right? Yeah. So, it's a partnership, but they have conversations. So that pregame is all about the energy leading up to the thoughts of the players and the coaches and what they have to accomplish. So there's so much great conversations that we have before the game, and then after, of course, you break it down. And you know, the next day, if you don't hear the postgame show, you go get our podcast.
1: Exactly. Yeah.
0: That's a great way to wake up, put on the podcast. What happened? Hear the coaches press scrum afterwards. Our interviews, and you know, we have some great voices. We have ex-NHLers that join our conversations that have insight that, you know, us who don't play NHL, league, you know, but having those thoughts and conversations, you get all that. And, you know, the hockey on television is gone afterwards.
1: It's
0: you
1: over.
0: Get a couple interviews, it's gone. Now, that's when our conversations get going.
1: And this is the thing, when you're watching the hockey game, as great as it is, and we all love to do it, you're just watching. You're a bystander. We involve the audience, and I'm seeing a lot online. Are we going to have a chance? Yes. The conversations will be part of this, right? We want to have fans incorporated. We always do. We always incorporate them. And we will be in Calgary, right? Like, it's not just the games. We're going to be building the programming around it. What are you working on there?
0: Well, I can tease to the fact you know what we've got here. We've got Oilers Now with Bob Stauffer.
1: Yeah.
0: It's a monster podcast, great radio show. And we're going to be doing a Flames Now show in Calgary that we're super excited about.
1: That's all
0: I can tease right now.
1: That would be a daily show just like it is in Edmonton. That's the plan.
0: Monday
1: Perfect.
0: Through Friday,
1: yeah.
0: Along with other platforms, sharing videos and conversations. So that's something that we're super excited about. So I can tease that.
1: Yeah.
0: This happened real fast. Like, none
1: really
0: of us expected
1: Rogers
0: to back away from from the Calgary Flames and, you know, frankly, news radio in Calgary. And QR is stepping up. And so this thing is happening fast, but we're moving fast because the puck's going to be dropped here pretty quick. We're going to be in a preseason.
1: Yeah, we're into preseason really quick. So like you say, what we can say for sure is the Flames have a new home. Well, an old home is our

0: home?
1: They're coming home.
0: They're coming home. I didn't know that the Flames lived on QR when they first came from Atlanta.
1: Yeah, well, when they hoisted Lord Stanley's Cup, it was on QR.
0: So it's coming full circle.
1: Yep.
0: They're back right where they started, which is fantastic news. The games will be here, working on Flames now. But there's more announcements. Everybody online, who's going to do it? That's coming soon.
1: That'll be our next announcement.
0: We're working on it, so there's still more information to come. But you know what? I mean, these stations are built around community, right? And that's sort of what makes us special. And I personally, for me, the Oilers, the Flames, the Elks, the Stamps, those are the crown jewels of the communities of Edmonton and Calgary, right?
1: You bet. And you know what? The partnership that Ched has with OEG and the Elks, of course, like, those cross all kinds of community pieces, right? There's fundraising, there's attachments to all things in the city of Edmonton.
0: Yeah.
1: And now, with the Flames coming to QR, and obviously the home of the Stamps, Calgary Sports and Entertainment, that partnership has just grown.
0: Exactly.
1: And, you know, those pieces for Calgary were able to amplify as well. So these are important partnerships for the radio stations, but also for the communities. Yeah. And...
0: It is just, it's great news. Like I say, the rare win. Like, everybody wins. It is all good. It is all fantastic.
1: I heard Jock Wilson on QR this morning giving a little Oilers bashing.
0: Love it.
1: So, you know, there's going to be that battle of Alberta is going to be magnified. And you know what? That's terrific because we're two proud cities.
0: Absolutely.
1: Two proud, amazing NHL franchises. And you know what? Brothers and sisters sometimes have little squabbles, and that's the way it goes.
0: And at the end of the day, you're right, that we're all in this boat together now. Chorus Radio is the home of NHL hockey in Alberta and CFL football.
1: You got it.
0: It is just, it's fantastic news. Andrew, congrats. I know you worked hard on this. It's a great day for us.
1: Well, I want to say congrats to Doug Young.
0: Absolutely.
1: Calgary.
0: In Calgary.
1: He's been working tirelessly. Also, I want to thank Robert Hayes.
0: Yeah, from the Flames.
1: The Flames. So, we're just so excited.
0: We're just pumped, absolutely. So I look forward to that. More announcements to come. We'll take a quick break and be back right after this.

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13: All right, some fantastic news as we were talking about here on QR77, and it applies to all of Chorus Radio. It's just some really positive news with the announcement that the Flames coming home to QR coming up this fall. Return of NHL hockey. Great stuff. Okay, switching gears, moving forward. Interesting turn of events. Today, as a matter of fact, we have the Canadian military holding a drone testing and demonstration event. About 30 different Canadian manufacturers will be involved in the event in the Ottawa Valley today. Lieutenant General Darcy Molstad, who is head of the Canadian Joint Forces Command, says the military is working closely with the industry as, you know, this technology moves fast, develops quickly. But he says, you know what? We can't just buy drones. We've got to be involved in this. This is the future and we need to be part of it.
14: We recognize in the Canadian Armed Forces that we need to accelerate the adoption of uncrewed systems of all natures. They're capabilities that are demonstrated day in and day out in the major conflicts that we see happening throughout the world. It is the new way of warfare, and we have to have the right balance.
13: It is the new way of warfare, and that is the reality, I think, and we're starting to see that play out in many areas. So it kind of puts Canada in an interesting position because we haven't been all in on this tech before, particularly when it comes to war. But as you heard, kind of have to be now. And there's a reason for that. A really interesting article. I encourage you to read it into walrus.ca, written by our next guest, talking about Canada's military, drone wars. Where are we going to be when all the dust settles? And the guest joining us now is Kyle Volpe-Hebert, who wrote the piece, a researcher and an independent risk analyst focused on globalization, conflict, and emerging technologies. Kyle, thanks for joining us. Very timely. I appreciate you being here today.
15: Yeah, thanks for inviting me.
13: In the piece that you wrote, you sort of start by outlining exactly how this technology has become, I'm not going to say the only way that wars are fought, but perhaps the predominant way. And we've seen it emerge over the last, like, not even 10 years, right? Like, sort of chart that development and how quickly it's happened for us.
15: Yeah, so absolutely. I don't think that anyone thinks that human infantry and other platforms are going to be completely obsolete anytime soon. But the new reality is that over the last few years, especially with wars in Ukraine and in the Middle East, it's really allowed the technology to iterate much faster. So we're at the point now where, like you said, the new reality is we're moving past remote control.

0: drones. Today's systems on air, land, and in sea can basically hunt, identify, and attack targets entirely on their own without a human pulling the trigger.
1: And Kyle, would it be safe to say this is kind of the start of this, right? I mean, it's still a relatively new technology. Who knows what it's going to look like in a year or 5 years? We're sort of still at the start, aren't we?
0: For sure. It's definitely the start. I think up until now, I mean, autonomous weapons technology has existed for a while. This isn't just something that's happened in the last couple of years.
1: Yeah.
0: You've got things like self-guided missiles or Israel's Iron Dome that have been around for a while. But what really is emerging is something that's called terminal mode. It's basically a backup function where drones can be programmed and capable of completing their mission if the connection to the human operator is lost. And so that's what's really sort of pushing that autonomous capability forward. And I just read a report this morning quoting a senior Ukrainian defense industry figure that predicted basically advances in AI, robotics, machine learning, all that sort of thing. Says he, in his mind, he thought that robots could basically be planning, coordinating, executing their own operations and

0: real battlefield conditions within about 12 months or so. So wow. It is sort of early, relatively early days in terms of like historical military evolution, but it could be something that accelerates really fast.
1: And that causes some concern for people, right? There is a school of thought that this is dangerous and we need to have some fences put around this, some restrictions, some regulations, right? That is a conversation that's taken place. What are the concerns?
0: People, the proponents of this will say that these technologies keep human soldiers further away from the battlefield. It can be more precise in terms of using the use of force. But the fears around it are, I mean, you see it every day now, basically, of an AI system going rogue. So sort of loss of control of these systems. There's also sort of debates around how fears of autonomous intelligent weapons will obscure lines of legal accountability. So in the case of a fatal mistake caused by one of these systems, you know, who bears responsibility? Is it the commander? Is it the programmer? Is it the manufacturer? Or is it the machine itself? And so those are real live debates that are going right now. And it's hard to determine that. There's going to be no single fix for this this type of topic.
1: It really presents an interesting situation in this country because Canada has been a country that previously has supported some restrictions on autonomous weapons. Now, though, as we just heard, we're investing heavily in drones. We've got a new drone plan that the military has just announced last week. We've got the demonstrations taking place in Ontario today. So where is Canada now? How do we reconcile wanting to try and somehow regulate this technology while at the same time saying we got to get in on this?
0: Yeah, so Canada did previously, for a brief while, support sort of a preemptive ban, the calls for an international treaty banning these things outright, but that was briefly back in 2019. I think everyone can recognize that was a different era. National security, sovereignty, all those sorts of issues are top of mind now. And with Canada's new defense industrial strategy, Ottawa is sort of positioned to funnel billions of dollars into this sector, both for national defense, but also in terms of economic development, innovation. These kinds of products like a drone that has both commercial and military applications are kind of seen as a catalyst for both security and economic development. So that's part of the motivation. But Canada is sort of recognizing that these, like the interview you listed off the top, this is a technology that everyone is gravitating towards and will be vital in the future, and especially with concerns around securing the Arctic. I mean, it's a vast, unpopulated space that this technology really could be tailor-made to help secure and monitor.
1: I mean, could Canada actually sort of take on a bit of not a leadership role, but sort of demonstrate how this could be used in terms of security? Because like you say, the Arctic is on the minds of many. We hear about its, you know, importance when it comes to defense and strategic capabilities and everything like that. And it does seem like autonomous defense would almost be a perfect fit.
0: Yeah, so Canada is positioned to take a leadership role, and in sort of the niche circles of military specialists and sort of side conversations at the UN, Canada has already played a unique leadership role in sort of raising conversations around, it's not so much whether this technology gets used or not, but there's a whole spectrum of considerations that come along with that, about how is it transferred, how is it deployed, how is it decommissioned and retired, how is it kept out of the hands of bad actors like terrorist groups. So these are all sorts of considerations that Canada has been sort of raising and at the forefront of, and especially in terms of actual deployment and use. Like, we have the Arctic use case, but Canada can lean into its historical role as a peacekeeping supporting nation, where one of the interviewees, the global affairs director at the Montreal Institute of Global Security, she mentions that, you know, there's other uses for these platforms beyond just dropping bombs. We could be using them to secure international maritime sort of freedom of navigation. It could be used to support peacekeeping operations. There's evacuations or delivering aid into sort of conflict hotspots. So there are all kinds of uses for this technology beyond just strictly, you know, full-throated attack.
1: Yeah, exactly. In terms of the regulation piece of it and putting in restrictions, I don't know if I have a lot of optimism in that area, Kyle. I mean, I don't know how much international law really seems to apply anymore anyway. I mean, I think it's a noble thought, but do you think we're past that?
0: I think that it's not impossible. I think the hopes for it have definitely dimmed. Yeah. I think that it's pretty deadlocked.

0: between groups that are kind of pushing the idealistic ban or treaty, so the overarching global agreement on these sorts of things. And then there's the other end of the spectrum where it's the military heavyweights pushing a maximalist approach. So that conversation seems pretty deadlocked right now, yeah. But there are sort of other ways around modeling professional and responsible codes of conduct, design, bilateral agreements. So there's ways that you can fill in the blanks to get to the point of responsible use without having to rely on sort of the blunt instrument of an international treaty. But it's going to take a lot of work, and it's going to take a lot of commitment and political backing. And it's really not going to be a one-time fix. I think this is going to be an evolving issue that's going to have to change. It can both catch up with the technology, but also global political realities.
1: Yeah, exactly. And they seem to be changing dramatically, as we know. Kyle, great chat. Thank you so much for joining us today. I really do appreciate your time.
0: Absolutely. Great to be here.
1: Thanks so much. Kyle Volpe-Hebert, who is a researcher, independent risk analyst focused on globalization, conflict, and emerging technologies. And again, he wrote a great piece on this at thewalrus.ca if you wanted to read more. And like I say, it's not a matter of if this is how warfare will be done. It is how warfare is being done. Just take a look at what's going on in Ukraine. There was a massive drone attack last night, as a matter of fact. But, you know, he goes back to Libya, and that was sort of one of the first instances where we saw these drones that lost communication with their quote-unquote human handlers and just carried on with the mission regardless. Sort of, we're there. We're already there. And some people say, you know, in a lot of cases, it could be better because they don't screw up. You can sort of have set parameters, and if you set the parameters correctly, you can be reasonably assured that they won't accidentally bomb a school, for example, or a hospital, or whatever the case may be. But nothing is foolproof, right? But they can be a little more surgical. So people argue that it could actually be a quote-unquote more humane way of bombing. But, you know, we've all seen this. Like, do you need to have the human element in there? Even if we know the humans screw up sometimes, there is still... There's no thought, there's no nuance with the autonomous. It's black and white. Target, kill it. Not a target, leave it. That's it, right? There's no sort of context to it whatsoever. But it's where we're going, so Canada has changed their posture. This is another thing we've changed, right? You can talk about climate change, you can talk about pipe, all kinds of things. We're doing things differently now because we have to do them, and drones are one of them. So as I say, there's a major event just today taking place in Ottawa, and Lieutenant General Darcy Molstad says, Canada, you know, we need to be part of this, and we can't just be buying drones. We need to be part in what developing them and knowing what these drones are going to be.
2: It's a demonstration of our new way of doing business, where we have to innovate at the edge directly with industry. We have to work with them hand in hand, because this is technology that evolves on a weekly basis in a modern operational theater.
1: So they say they're working quickly to try and identify the mix of drones they want to purchase in order to bolster their forces and their capabilities for the Canadian Armed Forces. And you have to. I mean, if that's where modern warfare is, you better get there. 780-451-8800-403-974-8255. Got a couple callers on the line. Want to talk flames. The announcement made this morning, which is just such great news. We'll do that when we come back right after this.
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13: All right, yeah. If you were with us earlier this morning, big announcement, as it was announced that the Calgary Flames have a new 5-year deal to have their games broadcast home and away on QR Calgary, which is where they started when they came from Atlanta to Calgary. 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And now they're coming back for the upcoming season and the future, which is fantastic. And, you know, it sort of mirrors what's going on in Edmonton, where 880 CHED has been home of the Edmonton Oilers for a good long while. So these stations that you're listening to are now home of the Stamps and the Elks and the Oilers and the Flames, and it's all happening here. It's really good stuff. 780-451-8800-403-974-8255. Let's go to Steve in Calgary. Hello, Steve.
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14: Little correction. Okay, so here's the thing. When the Flames came to Calgary from Atlanta,
13: yeah,
14: Peter Marr was the voice of the Flames.
13: Yes, yes.
14: And then when QR lost it to its rival, Peter Marr went with them. But I'm hoping this time that Mark Stevens gets the play-by-play, and they keep the stovetop lounge or whatever it was called, and I want Jock Wilson there because Jock Wilson is an absolute delight to listen to. I don't know if he's listening right now. He's probably cringing because that Steve guy won't stop calling him. I keep calling him Jock Ewing, But that's a flip.
13: I know they're working hard on putting the crews together. I can't give you any. I don't know anything about that, Steve. But I know there's all kinds of talks that are underway with

0: familiar faces and familiar voices, and I don't know who's going to end up where. I don't know, but okay, I think people will be pleasantly pleased.
1: Yeah, who was the boss guy you had on? What was his name?
0: His name's Andrew Murdoch.
1: Andrew, okay. Everyone in Calgary, if you want Mark Stevens and Jock Wilson on that broadcast, let Andrew know.
0: Taking it to the streets.
1: Putting it out there.
0: Taking it to the streets, okay.
1: You know what? They literally should ask us who would we like to have as part of the conversation. My thoughts.
0: Fair enough. Good stuff. Yeah, I mean, not about okay. it. I mean, listen, Steve, that is part of the conversation. It's kind of fascinating, right? I mean, sports guys, and we all know the legends, and every city has them. It doesn't matter where you are. It's part of the package, I know. And like I say, I'm not privy to those sort of conversations, but I know there are conversations, and that is a discussion in terms of... But I mean, you have a pretty, you know, the usual suspects. I think you know the list, right? So that announcement will be forthcoming fairly soon, hopefully. But I know they're working on it and talks are underway. So I don't know. I don't know what the plans are in that area. But I can say that, you know, it's not just bringing the hockey game here. And, you know, sitting here up in Edmonton where Chet has been the home of the Oilers for a long time, I can tell you how... It's not just, oh, now we have the games. No. Oilers are a key cornerstone piece of what this station does, and the plan is to make the Flames the exact same thing. You know, there's an afternoon show called Oilers Now, which is a monster show. There's a pregame show. There's a postgame show. And all of that, the plan is to duplicate that in Calgary as well. So you're going to have a good, solid block of Calgary Flames broadcasting every day, game day or not. Like, Oilers Now is on today, the dead of summer. I don't know what the hell they're talking about, but they're going to do a show, and they do one every single day. And like I said with Andrew, a big part of what we do and how we do it is, I think personally, one of my favorite parts of hockey, and particularly on the radio, but generally speaking, is the fact that the audience gets involved, and there's the post-game phone-in show, which I think is just as much fun as the game sometimes. I mean, that's where you have a chance to sound off and rant, rave, whatever the case may be. I mean, I grew up on that. I mean, I think we all did, listening to, you know, hockey games on the radio and then falling asleep listening to the post-game show. It's just, I think it's what a lot of Canadian kids did and still do. And it's such an important piece of the puzzle. And, you know, we talk so much about, I personally think, and I know some people disagree with me, but I mean, Edmonton and Calgary would be very, very, very, very different places without their sports franchises. You know, if you take the Oilers or the Flames out of Calgary and... Yeah, right. To have the Elks, the Stamps, the Oilers, the Flames, I mean, those are sort of, if you're a sports fan in those cities, that's where it all comes together. It's just, it is great news. So again, you'll have to wait. We'll get full announcements, full details, but what we can say is the Flames games are going to be on the radio on QR Calgary, which is fantastic news, and there's going to be Flames Now, just like we've got Oilers Now, and there's going to be pre, and there's going to be post, and it's going to be a whole thing. It's going to be a whole thing. Bigger, better, and just thrilled to have them as part of the Corus family in Alberta. It's a great day. It really and truly is. Okay, we're going to take a break because we got to get to the news. When we come back after the news, we're going to get into this. We got a foreign interference law in our country now. We wanted one for a long time. We've got it. Came into effect last week. How much of a difference will it make? We'll talk to one of the people who's been pushing for it for a good long while when we come back.

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1: In 1989, when the Flames won the Cup, we were the home of the Flames. So we are the new home of the Flames, but it's really the original home of the Flames. We're excited. We can't wait. It couldn't be a better time to be listening to the Flames broadcast on QR.

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14: 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QR Calgary has your pregame show at 5:30, kickoff at 7.
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15: From the National Newsroom of the Canadian Press, I'm Hannah Stoles. BC Premier David Eby says the speed of the Bald Ridge wildfire may be the new normal. The blaze outran the province's modeling and forced wildfire crews to pivot from fighting the flames to help some 20,000 residents evacuate. He says firefighters and police had to go old school, knocking on doors to get people out and put themselves in significant harm's way to save lives. Eby told a briefing in Penticton, BC, that there are lessons to learn from this fire and a review will be done to improve response in the future. The Manitoba government will

0: broke down. It was the third time the Wabush Airport had to shut down in the past 10 months. Labrador Liberal MP Philip Earle is calling on airport owner Transport Canada to continue its review of the facility and take a careful look at what's needed to keep it open. He says the airport was previously shut down in January due to damage caused by an ice storm, and in October 2025 due to another problem with the facility's firefighting equipment. A grand jury indictment has been unsealed, charging Nick Reiner with the murder of his parents, Hollywood actor-director Rob Reiner, and photographer-producer Michelle Singer Reiner. ABC News legal analyst Royal Oaks has more.
1: The big new allegation is lying in wait. Prosecutors aren't simply saying Nick Reiner killed his parents. They're now alleging he concealed his purpose and waited for the opportunity to attack. That's a special circumstance that could justify seeking the death penalty.
0: The grand jury indictment will allow the prosecution to bypass a preliminary hearing and go right to trial. The World Health Organization says the current Ebola outbreak that has killed over 2,000 people in eastern Congo is the fastest growing one yet. In an update, the agency says it's on track to surpass the deadliest outbreak in history, which erupted over a decade ago and killed over 11,000 people. Two major Canadian food companies have reported their latest earnings.
2: Grocery and drugstore retailer Metro has reported a third quarter profit of about $211 million. That's down from $323 million a year earlier. Sales for the quarter grew closer to $7 billion. Meanwhile, Maple Leaf Foods reported a second quarter profit of nearly $41 million, down from almost $58 million a year ago. Its sales rose 1.6% to $1.02 billion. Brenda Molina Navidad, The Canadian Press.
0: This is the Canadian Press. In sports, Ernie Clement and Miles Straw had two RBIs apiece, and the Blue Jays earned a third straight win, topping the Red Sox 6-4. Toronto started the day 2.5 games back of the Texas Rangers in the race for the final American League wildcard spot. Brandon Nakashima is into the men's singles final at the National Bank Open in Montreal. The 25-year-old American downed Spanish teen Rafael Hodar to reach the title match. A win for the Dallas Wings against the visiting Toronto Tempo, 94-88. Marina Mabry had 23 points for a Toronto side that lost its 10th straight game. And this year's Canadian Elite Basketball League Championship will be decided in a single game after all. The league planned to crown a winner in a three-game series this season, but had to pivot after Game 1 between the Winnipeg Sea Bears and the Brampton Honey Badgers was called off early in the first quarter due to condensation on the floor. The two sides will now meet in Winnipeg for the title on Saturday. From the Canadian Press, I'm Hannah Stolz.
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5: I guess the eclipse is over now. If you happen to see it, good for you. Pretty cloudy where I am, so not much of a chance. And hey, listen, you had to travel over to Spain or Africa if you wanted to see a total eclipse. But nonetheless, you know, not every day you even get a partial eclipse. So just tune into social media. You'll be able to see it, I'm sure. There'll be pictures on there as well. Okay, we're going to have a conversation here about something that, you know, we talked about literally for years. Many, many years. And, you know, we had parliamentary committees. We had, you know, judicial inquiries. We went through the whole rigmarole when it came to foreign interference and foreign influence in Canadian politics. And there was a clear and, you know, there was no conversation anymore about whether or not it was an issue that we needed to address. I think we all accepted that it was. We needed to be honest with ourselves and recognize that foreign governments, China in particular, but also Russia and Iran, were doing all kinds of things they could to try and influence Canadian democracy, Canadian politics, Canadian society. And we really weren't doing a whole lot about it. Now we're doing something about it. I don't know if we're doing enough about it. It's a fair question. And that's part of what our conversation will be about here. But we have finally, after years of saying we should really do this, have done it. We've got a new weapon. It is the Foreign Influence Transparency and Accountability Act. It came into effect a week ago yesterday, August the 4th. Basically what it is a public registry that says, hey, if you are involved in influence activities in Canada on behalf of foreign principals, you need to register.

0: We need to know who you are, who you're talking to, and what your stated aims are. So we're not saying, you know, foreign governments can't be in the act of speaking to try and advance their country's cause within Canada, if it's lobbying or whatever else. We're not saying that's not allowed, but what we're saying is we need to know about it and how it's being done. But there's a lot of questions about how effective that's going to be. The law itself makes a lot of sense. Oh, great, now you're going to have to register. But what if they don't, for example? Then what happens? It's voluntary. You know, you can get penalized if you don't, but there's a question about in terms of how will this actually play out in Canada? And that will be the real test here. Will the government make it accessible to vulnerable communities, diasporas, who have been asking for this? They're one of the big proponents because that's where a lot of this influence takes place. Will it protect people who report the interference? Like if you go to and say, hey, listen, I'm being influenced, interfered with by this foreign actor, and this is how, will there be protections? Will there be multilingual ways to report that? And what will the consequences be? So there's a big question as well. What about Canadians who aren't being targeted because of politics necessarily, but, you know, because the regime simply wants to silence? There's a lot of things that go into it. Marcus Kolga is one of the people who was really talking about how important this would be for us, and someone we've spoken to about this particular topic many, many times. He is the founder of disinfowatch.org and a senior fellow at McDonald Laurier Institute Center for Advancing Canada's Interests Abroad. And now that it's been implemented, we had a chance to talk about that and some of the things that need to be done still. But, you know, let's not overlook the fact that this was an important and much needed step. Here's my chat with Marcus. So, Marcus, we've talked about this before, and now it's here. Finally in force for about a week now, the Foreign Influence Registry, all the things that we've talked about. For someone hearing about this for the first time, why did we want this? What does it change? Why was there so much emphasis on having this established and moving this whole project forward?
1: Yeah, great question. So civil society, diaspora organizations, you know, even the Hogue Commission identified foreign influence, foreign interference conducted through proxies here in Canada as being a key threat to our democracy. You know, recall that that Madame Hogue, in her conclusion to the commission, said that foreign interference is represents an existential threat to democracy. And so, you know, one of the things that we called for, I was calling for long before the commission, during the commission process and afterward, was to establish a foreign influence registry, much like our allies in Australia and the U.S. have, that requires those individuals who are receiving some form of compensation or are simply aligned with advancing the interests of foreign nations in Canada through in our democratic processes and in our information space. And so what the transparency does is requires those that do engage in this sort of activity simply to register so that Canadians are aware if they're seeing someone perhaps on television or on the radio, sort of sounding like they're advancing foreign narratives, at least there's a way to check up and see if there's a real reason for that and if they are being paid by a foreign government or are just simply working and collaborating with them, that there's they understand that that's what's happening.
0: The question that always comes up here, Marcus, and you touch on it, you recently wrote an op-ed on this, and it's sort of, you know, if somebody is doing something nefarious or working covertly, it's voluntary to put yourself on this registry. And I guess the question here is, will governments do that if they're doing something that they don't want to be uncovered as foreign influence? Or I mean, does that piece, how big of a problem is that, that there's really no mandate or there's no way to force people to put themselves on this registry?
1: Well, there sort of is, Shay. I mean, and that's through the penalties for not complying. So if there's someone, take, for example, a Canadian, perhaps far left or far right extremist who appears on Russian state television on a regular basis, parroting you know, Kremlin viewpoints, or even, you know, coming and doing the same on Canadian radio or television, someone like that would be required, because of that collaboration with Russian state media, would be required to register.

0: themselves. If the commissioner gets some sort of a tip that that individual is not compliant, has not registered themselves, the commissioner is then mandated to investigate that. And if that individual is found not to be compliant, then they face some potentially pretty stiff fines. I mean, anywhere between, it's $250, that's not a lot, but up to $2.5 million, yeah, and prison time as well. So there are consequences for not registering yourself if you're engaged in these sorts of activities.
1: In the piece that you wrote, you say it's the implementation. That's the key here. Just having a registry is not enough. It has to be implemented correctly. What do you need to see? How do we go about doing this and making sure it's the most effective it can be?
0: Well, I mean, it's exactly what I was saying before. I mean, there's that enforcement component. That's
1: right.
0: Probably
1: yeah.
0: The most important thing, or most important component of that of the proper implementation of the registry. So ensuring that the commissioner's office has the resources it needs and the mandate, the political mandate, to actually investigate cases of non-compliance and to actually prosecute those cases where people or individuals or groups have been found to be non-compliant. So we're a ways away from that yet.
1: Yeah, yeah.
0: You know, from the start of the registry, anyone engaged in these sorts of collaborative or these sorts of arrangements with foreign entities have until October 3rd to register themselves. And so I think we'll start seeing that sort of these investigations probably somewhere in at the end of the year, probably towards the new year. That's one point. And the other point is making sure that we have proper reporting pipelines civil society activists, diaspora can
2: beyond our 50,000 watt radio
0: where there
2: signal,
0: might be potential non-compliance.
1: Yeah, and you mentioned that piece, and that was something that, you know, until I was, it didn't occur to me. We typically think of, you know, influence of politicians and that sort of thing. But a lot of this takes place in those diaspora communities. And, you know, so you need to have, as you point out in the piece, multilingual and ways that people would feel comfortable in reporting this.
0: Yeah, exactly. So, I mean, in terms of Chinese government influence operations, a lot of that does take, the vast majority of that does take place in Mandarin, in Cantonese, and other languages as well. So it's really important that members of the diaspora have the option to report those sorts of cases in the language that they're comfortable in. And that's not just not just the Chinese government, but also, you know, Ukrainian, Belarusian, Russian as well, Farsi for Canadians of Iranian heritage. So language is a very key component, and being able to report in that language will also be an important part of the implementation process.
1: In terms of, and you said, you know, we're not quite there yet. There's some things that we need to do. I mean, we don't want to sit back and think, oh, well, we've handled foreign interference. Like, what else do we need to be working on? I know this was a key piece, but what do we need to follow through with here and build upon this?
0: Again, like I said, I mean, it's really enforcement, it's awareness raising, it's making sure that civil society understands and these diaspora community organizations and groups have a role to play in terms of, basically shining a spotlight on problematic areas, perhaps groups or individuals. The commissioner won't necessarily know all of this, nor will his team.
1: Sure, yeah.
0: So it's really the role of civil society to identify potential cases of non-compliance. That's really important. And you're absolutely right. I mean, this isn't the end. I mean, there's much more that we need to be doing, in terms of foreign influence, raising awareness of what that looks like, exposing campaigns, and using our sanctioning tools to target those, whether it's Russian, Iranian, Chinese government officials who are responsible for engaging in these sorts of operations, making sure that they're held accountable. That's one thing that we're not doing very well right now.
1: Having said that, it is an important step. And does it signal that maybe we are finally, at long last, starting to take this seriously and do some of the things that we probably should have done a long time ago, but at least now we're taking, okay, this is an issue that we need to address in this country.
0: Yeah, it's a significant and a major step forward in the fight against foreign interference. You know, as I mentioned earlier, the U.S. has for decades had this sort of legislation. Australia, the U.K., other European allies have had this sort of legislation, and they have that in place because in most of those cases, it does work. It works to deter this sort of activity, and it ensures.

0: transparency. So yeah, it's an important first step that a lot of organizations, vulnerable diaspora groups, have been calling for, and the passage of it and now the implementation of it will be important. But I think everyone is applauding the fact that we've finally arrived at this this place.
1: Yeah, a first step, but an important first step. Marcus, fantastic insight. I really appreciate your time as always.
0: Thanks for having me on, Shane.
1: Yeah, thanks very much, Marcus. Marcus Kolga, who is the founder of disinfowatch.org, as well as a senior fellow at the McDonnell Laurier Institute Center for Advancing Canada's Interests Abroad, and a frequent guest on this show about that particular topic. And again, positive. It's positive. And, you know, even if it only signals that, hey, this is something we're aware of and something we are starting to take seriously, that's positive. It's something that should have happened a long, long time ago. The devil will be in the details, as Marcus said. And you can see some issues there. We're not quite where we need to be. But you got to start somewhere. And this is where we've chosen to start, which, like I say, you take it. You take, you know, the good. You don't want that. What's that old saying? You don't want perfect to get in the way of pretty damn good. And this is at least a start. 1-800-663-0630 is the number. We have to take a quick break. We'll be back. Give you an update on what's going on in BC with the wildfires. Bit of a mixed bag on the weather front, but people are getting very frustrated. They've been out of their homes a long time. We'll talk about that right after this.
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5: In the next half hour, at 11:30, we're going to get into the ongoing conversation that has been... It's always been a conversation. Well, not always, but for many years it's been a conversation in this country, but it really sort of got ramped up again following the tragedy in Calgary last week of young Parker Wells, the young autistic boy who left his day home and tragically was found dead many days later in a culvert in Calgary. And it's raised a lot of questions about what do we need to do to try and prevent similar tragedies. And in Alberta, the government is doing a review of what happened and what could have been done differently. But a lot of people saying, well, why don't we have an alert system in place? We have Amber Alerts, but Amber Alerts don't apply to that. Amber Alerts are very specific in their criteria, and it's an abduction, typically. And, you know, this wasn't that, so it didn't apply. Now, the government of Alberta, after a couple of days, said, well, it should apply, so put it on Amber Alert, but tragically, it was far too late. So now people are saying, why can't we set up an alert system for instances like this? So that's part of the conversation, but there's other things we can do. So we'll get into that. Coming up just after the bottom of the hour here. Right now, they'll give you an update on what's happening in British Columbia. And there's some good news, some bad news. I mean, for those of us and all of us in Canada, I think at one time or another have dealt with wildfire smoke, and sometimes severe, sometimes not too bad, but we're all familiar with it. Well, the smoke, of course, is terrible in the interior of British Columbia and in the Okanagan. They are dealing with horrible, horrible, horrible air quality, as you might expect. But there is a silver lining to that. It does help with the firefight, believe it or not. Cliff Chapman is with the BC Wildfire Service. He says that forecast is the X factor along with that smoke because it has an impact.
6: It should give us some conditions to have success in suppression, but in other areas where there isn't rain, we're going to see potentially new lightning starts. We're going to see winds that are going to be elevated and unpredictable in terms of direction. And so we are going to continue to be challenged even if we see precipitation enter this province.
5: Yeah, that thick layer of smoke, Chapman says, settles in the valleys and it kind of suppresses the flames. It prevents them from getting clean oxygen, also keeps the temperature down a little bit, but we may see a shift in weather, as he was talking about there, that the smoke may clear, and that would once again increase the potential for these fires to spread. There's about 100 fires burning in BC right now, half of them out of control. Summerland was devastated over the weekend, and the struggle with all of these wildfires situations quickly becomes, okay, well, what's left? What's the situation? What are we doing? If you're one of the thousands of people that have been evacuated, that's all you want to know. Do I have a home? What am I doing next? What is the plan? And the information is hard to get and hard to pass on. We have seen this play out following every one of these wildfire situations. So right now, they're trying to do what they can to get that information out. But Chapman says that we know. We know people are desperate for the information, but there's not much we can do.
6: We are working around the clock on the Bald Range fire to try to establish control lines, to try to establish tactics that can allow the safe return home. That is what we do on all of our fires. But even last night, without much wind, we were seeing very challenging conditions and quite significant growth in some areas of that wildfire.
5: So that's the situation. They're still trying to make it safe in terms of a return that is likely well off in the future. That's not something anybody's talking about right now in terms of getting people back into their homes if they have homes to go to. We've been told downtown survived largely intact. Downtown Summerland, BC, which is great news, but we know that a lot of homes there were lost, a lot of structures were lost there, as well as, you know, closer to Vernon. There's been a bunch of fires, and now people are starting to wonder about, you know, Vineyard.

orchards, and you know, there's orchards and there's cattle ranches, all kinds of things. It's devastating. It's an absolutely devastating situation, and one that has played out way too many times in British Columbia. You think the Lytton, BC, it's every summer. Every summer, there's wildfire danger in British Columbia, and you know, other parts of the country. I mean, no part of Canada has been immune to this over the past couple of years. So hoping for, you know, help from Mother Nature. That's really all you can do at this point. So we'll keep you updated on that situation, but not a lot of change today. The firefight continues and thousands, 20 plus thousand people evacuated in British Columbia. We'll take a quick break and be back right after this.

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10: Shea Gannum with you again as we have a conversation here about something I think a lot of Canadians have been talking about over the past couple of weeks. It's a story out of Calgary, a tragic story out of Calgary involving 11-year-old Parker Wells, who was an autistic, nonverbal boy who left his daycare home in that city and went missing for almost 2 weeks. And there was a tragic end to the search for Parker July 29th when his body was found. Now, there's a lot of conversation about what could have been done, what should have been done. And to their full credit, the government of Alberta has said, we're doing a full review. We're asking those questions. We're looking into this. We're trying to determine what went wrong, what can be done differently next time, God forbid, so that doesn't turn into yet another tragedy. And one of the things that emerges at the center of all of this over and over and over is some sort of an alert system. Let the community know. Get the people in the area aware of what's happening, and that's probably going to be one of your most effective tools. We do it with Amber Alerts, right? That's the whole system of the Amber Alert comes out when a child is missing, but it's almost exclusively in the instances of abduction. There's very strict criteria when it comes to Amber Alerts in this country, and that's one of them. It's typically abductions, a child at risk of imminent harm, all these sorts of things. In this particular incident, the Parker Wells incident, it did not meet the criteria of an Amber Alert, so one was not issued. However, the government of Alberta stepped in after a couple of days and said, let's put in a special exemption to put out the alert. Of course, we now know it was far too late. So people are saying, well, this illustrates the gaps that exist. And there's been long talk about an Indigo alert, which is specific to this. Cases of children with autism and how to deal with that, because it's not an uncommon situation. Now, that's not the be-all, the end-all. There's other things that we can do, other things that we have to do, but what are they? It certainly brought this into the spotlight and had a lot of people wondering, what could we have done differently to perhaps prevent this tragedy? And there are groups that are stepping up and saying, listen, this is what we do. This is what we deal with. And here's what you can do. Here's what we should be doing. Monarch House is one of those groups. We're going to speak now with Nicole Klobuchar, who is a registered behavior analyst at Monarch House based in Toronto. Nicole, thank you for joining us. I appreciate your time today.
11: Awesome. Hi, everyone. My name is Nicole. It's great to be here.
10: So this incident in particular, I think it's really put a spotlight on an issue that I don't know if a lot of people were all that familiar with, this phenomenon of children or adults, I guess, with autism wandering, in some cases bolting from, you know, safe supervised areas. It's not uncommon. It is something that we've seen many times before, right?
11: Yes, yes. And I'd like to kind of maybe start by kind of defining what wandering might be.
10: Sure.
11: Some people might not know. It's, you know, just kind of leaving an area that we might consider safe or supervised without kind of that accompaniment or permission from somebody else. And so sometimes you might hear the terms running away or, you know, clinical terms. Sometimes we call it elopement, but really it's just kind of like leaving a safe space. And there are some studies out there that have surveyed parents of children with autism to see kind of how prevalent important is this issue? And in a 2012 survey from a journal published in the Pediatrics Journal, they stated that about 49%

0: 10% of parents have reported that their child had attempted to elope at least once after the age of four. So it is quite a large percentage. And in another study in 2017, they found that, again, parents had reported that about 27% of their children had attempted to elope within the last year. Wow. So it's certainly a very prevalent concern. And with these individuals, there's also that higher risk of traffic injury and drowning. Which, you know, of course, raises a lot of red flags. And one might think, kind of, why are we seeing this more with this population? And, you know, it may just be kind of that motivation to leave or try to access something or trying to move away from something that's fearful and just might need a little bit more kind of explicit teaching on that safety piece. So it is, you know, a very big thing that's happening in this group. And for those of us who work with these individuals, we've certainly seen this.
1: Yeah, and like you say, there could be all kinds of different motivations. Mm-hmm. Could be simple curiosity. I mean, any yeah. number of reasons, right? So in terms of mitigating the risk of that, that behavior obviously carries, and we've seen the tragic outcome here in Calgary, are there things that can be done? Aside from the alert, we'll get to that in a second, but are there things that can be done, you know, outside of that?
0: Yeah, for sure. I know I always like to kind of caution when I share some stats. They can be scary. They can be frightening. But I don't want, you know, I'm glad that we're spending some time on this because I don't want people to kind of leave here feeling hopeless and like, what can we do? And feeling like there aren't any options. And there certainly are some things that we can do to try to mitigate this risk. The first thing that I kind of recommend, regardless of what we're looking at, is trying to figure out kind of why a person is doing this. So if you've worked with a behavior analyst before, you may have heard us kind of talk about functions, but that really just means like, why? What's the purpose? And so for looking at kind of why is somebody wandering, where are they going, what are they trying to do, you know, it might be that they're trying to get something they want, maybe they see something interesting, or maybe they are just trying to get away from a situation that's really overstimulating, or they feel fearful or scared. Sometimes they might just really enjoy running, you know, we have tons of those kiddos in our clinics running around, keeping us on our toes, and you know, it could just be that maybe they don't know how to communicate to other people about what those needs are. So when we first kind of look at why somebody is wandering, that can kind of give us a better idea of how to then support them and mitigate that risk. So we could look at when you're working with a care team, and we've done this with many of the individuals that we work with at our clinics, is looking at, you know, some environmental changes might be a factor. So those are kind of our preventative pieces. So maybe we're looking at bells on the door. So every time the door opens, we hear a bell, or perhaps it's an alarm, could also be on the windows. It may look at, you know, putting up some fencing in the front yard just to act and give us a couple of extra seconds or minutes if we know that this is a risk for one of our children. Maybe looking at some front door cameras, or even, you know, they have now kind of these GPS trackers, you can get watches or things like that. Especially important, of course, if you know your child does have, you know, this tendency to wander. And those are kind of those like generic preventative strategies. And then when we think back to that why, that's where we want to put in more specific supports. So making it more individualized, looking at maybe, does this person just want to go to the park? And how can we support them in asking, hey, I want to go to the park? Or maybe looking at, you know, ways for them to say, to tell somebody else that they're really overwhelmed or overstimulated. So that communication piece to, you know, express their needs and have those needs met. And then, of course, you know, we always want to look at safety skills. And I do work primarily kind of with youth and adults. And that is one of the big things that I'm quite passionate about is, you know, looking at all these skills that sometimes we may, you know, may not have the time to when children are younger, we don't get to some of these safety skills. But as we get older, we start to see kind of, okay, these are really things we need to prioritize for their own health and wellness. So thinking about things like, you know, are we looking both ways before we cross the road? If I get lost, what can I do? How can I problem solve? And, you know, maybe water safety skills and who to approach and things like that.
1: In terms of the alert, and like a lot of the conversation has been focused around, we need an amber alert, you know, a provision that would include this, or an indigo alert, which would be specific to this. How beneficial do you think that would be? It's a conversation that's not new, but it's certainly back in the spotlight again.
0: Yeah, for sure. And I do have to commend, you know, the police and the province of Alberta for kind of moving ahead and issuing that alert so that they were able to kind of put that search in motion. It's, I think, you know, of course, with that Amber Alert system, kind of the criteria is there for, you know, fear of abduction or serious risk. And in situations like this with Parker and other autistic children who may have eloped, there may not be a fear of, you know, someone, you know, abducting them or, you know, some serious known risk from another person, perhaps, but there is still that risk because of that lack of safety awareness and their vulnerability there. And, you know, even just kind of in that search piece, you know, are they responding to people who are calling to them? Are they moving away? So there is a different risk associated with vulnerable individuals. And it's not just for autistic children, but any individual with a disability or an impairment, and adults as well. So I think, you know, if there is an opportunity to look at what other alert systems we could use, I think that would be valuable. There's a lot to learn from this situation here. And I do commend, again, the Calgary Police for, you know, really exploring different ways and how to, you know, look for Parker in this situation. But I think something like a violet, or an indigo alert system would be helpful to kind of expand that search, as we know the risks are higher for that population. And of course, there would be kind of, you know, different criteria on how we may go about supporting and looking for those individuals in this situation.
1: You know, Cole, I think for a lot of people in the community, like if that alert came out, there would be a question about, okay, what do I do if I do encounter? Do we need to do a better job of, you know, like public awareness and education? What would be the proper response? What would be the best way to handle it? I don't think a lot of people would be confident in knowing you could report it. But beyond that, what would you do?
0: Yeah. And I do think this is something where we are seeing a lot of growth in autism awareness.
1: Yeah.
0: But there still is that gap in understanding. And what's also challenging is kind of that spectrum of autism. So you may know one or two individuals, and the saying always goes, if you know one person with autism, you know one person with autism. Everyone looks so differently and how they present and what their needs are. And so what's challenging is that a lot of people don't have that wide experience and exposure to different individuals. So I can certainly, you know, understand how that, you know, lack of confidence might come up. And, you know, one of the things that these are more kind of common traits that we might see in autistic individuals is that maybe they're not, you know, responding to their name. Maybe they're avoiding eye contact, or maybe they are finding, you know, it a little bit fearful or anxiety provoking when other people are approaching them. And they may just kind of be focused on their own journey and their own path. So knowing those kind of generic traits, that's kind of helpful to see when you may be out in the community, you may be on the search, like many of the community members in Calgary were, is that, you know, some of those typical tools that we might use might not actually be as supportive in this situation. So
1: exactly.
0: I think when we're putting out those alerts, if there's a way for family members, you know, to share kind of what are some things that may help draw them closer? Is it, you know, a certain song? Are there certain places that they like to visit? You know, they really love to go and sit in nature. They really like to go watch people go on bike rides. So maybe checking out the local kind of bike parks and things like that. So if any of that information can be shared with the community, I think that's helpful for us as we're kind of looking around and keeping our eyes open so that we can try to best support the family in need and the child.
1: Yeah, I think that would be absolutely invaluable. I mean, we learned a lot just having this conversation today. Nicole, I can't thank you enough for your time. I really appreciate you being with us.
0: Awesome. Thank you so much for having me.
1: Yeah, thank you so much. That's Nicole Klobuchar, who is a registered behavior analyst at Monarch House, dealing with families with autism. She's based in Toronto, but they're all across the country. 1-800-663-0630. People want to talk about this. I think, you know, we will ultimately, as a result of this, have an alert system. Amber Alert, named after a child named Amber. Maybe this will be a Parker Alert. I don't know. There's talk about indigo alerts. I'm not sure, but I think just given this tragedy and the perspective that it brought to so many people across this country, it will lead to change, not just in Alberta. I think it will go beyond Alberta. Of course, the case in Alberta and the government there taking a look at what they can do, but I think it will go farther than that. Let me squeeze in a quick break. We'll take some of your calls when we come back right after this.
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14: I appreciate Nicole from giving us some insight there on, you know, what we can do as community members and, you know, families and all the rest. 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And I did want to let you know, if you're looking for more information, you can find it online. 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You can access it there. And they have all kinds of resources that you can tap into to learn more about this. And I think people are now, because it's become a tragic reality that we all are dealing with. Sarah, can you hear me?
15: Yeah.
14: I don't have a board. You're in charge. You're in control. I'll try and take a phone call. We'll see if it works.
16: Maybe you don't have a board.
14: I don't have a board.
16: It's right in front of you.
14: I know, but it's not on.
16: What did you do?
14: I don't know. I'll show you. I'll take a picture. None of the lights are on. I don't know. You're sure we're on the air? It's not just me and you chatting.
16: I don't know.
14: Okay, let's try a phone call. Let's go to Gary. Hi, Gary. You're on the air.
17: Yeah, hi. Two things. First, it's not just people with autism. How many stories have we recorded on people with dementia?
14: Sure.
17: That sort of thing wandering off, too. Now, second part of what I'm going to say, you might

0: find it offensive. You might find it objectionable, even demeaning, dehumanizing. But bottom line is, in severe cases, maybe the solution is fitting him with a tracking collar or a tracking device of some kind. I don't want to use the word collar, but some sort of a tracking, electronic tracking device that they can't remove. Because in, say, Parker's case, there's a reasonable chance they could have found them in time. Because with the technology that it is, you overfly an area, you know, even now with drone technology, you overfly the areas, you pick up a signal, you can trace them. I know it's not a nice idea to take a human being and put a tracking device on them, but if they're in a situation like Parker, where he, I guess, couldn't look after himself properly, and society wants to help him, sometimes society has to do things to help an individual that the individual doesn't really like.
1: Yeah, Gary, I hear what you're saying, and I had the same thought. And I know, in fact, like if you want to, I know they exist. I've seen them. You can get shoes, sneakers for small children that you can equip with, like an Apple AirTag. You know, that you put on luggage or keys or whatever you might be worried about losing, and they just slip into the insole of the shoe, and you can you know where your kid is. I don't know why that would be controversial.
0: He takes the shoe off, though.
1: Well, this is true.
0: I'm talking something where you put it like an ankle monitor. Again, that doesn't sound nice. Something where they can't remove them, because you get dementia people.
1: Mm-hmm. Yeah.
0: They can be quite creative how they slip away. And I don't know a lot about autism. I don't know a hell of a lot about dementia either. But, you know, you always hear about how, you know, they slip away. And, it's not a nice way
1: of doing
0: things.
1: It
0: can save the person's life. And sometimes, you know, you have to amputate a finger to save a hand.
1: Gary, I'm going to try and get another call, but I don't agree. And I had the same thought. And you're right. It is a concept that, for whatever reason, is unappealing. But I think in some instances, it maybe in not every case we're not talking about, but in severe cases where you know that this could potentially be a problem, maybe. I don't know. Jim, you're on the air. Go ahead, Jim.
2: So just with regards to the previous caller, I don't know what's demeaning about it.
1: Yeah, I don't know either, especially in some cases where you know that's a problem.
2: If it's a high-risk individual with this behavior, I'm not going to tell you, I'm going to bet that this wasn't the first time Parker's bolted or caught
1: right.
2: up on his own.
1: Yeah.
2: So when you have these types of individuals that have this potential, I mean, an AirTag, there's a news here on the news maybe a week to 10 days ago, somebody found their parents that was there was some kind of a natural disaster and they didn't have to meet. They found their parents because the dog had an AirTag and they were in another country.
1: Oh, is that right, hey? Yeah.
2: Yeah, like the amount of resources that was put into the search for Parker, if there's individuals that have this type of inclination and this kind of risk, put something on their hand and say when you're at the daycare, you're going to be wearing this. When you get home, take it off. But while you're here, we're monitoring how many children. Like this isn't making sense to me. Why this isn't just automatic?
1: Well, you know, the thing about it, Jim, is time is of the essence, right? And there is no lag if you're wearing a GPS tracker of some kind. You know instantly where that person is.
2: You know, the person that's facilitating the day home hits a button, say, Parker's gone. Boom.
1: Yep.
2: And the police or whatever, like right away, okay, he's here. Here we got him.
1: Yep. No, I'm with you, Jim. I had the same thought. Yeah. Okay. Thanks. Appreciate it. I got to get out of here. It is icky. I don't know. It's the wrong word, but there is something that just feels wrong about the whole, well, we're just going to put a tracking device on this human being, but I'm trying to put myself and I can't, it's folly to even try. But if it was my child, I don't think I would find it offensive. I think I would say, you know, if it's something that I know is a risk, it would be something that I would try and do to keep the kid safe. But again, I'm putting myself in shoes that I've never walked in, which is not fair. But I'm sure it's, you know, lots of people are talking about it. It's been a topic for sure since this happened. And I don't know. I don't know the downside to it, but it's possible. The technology does exist.

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8: From the National Newsroom of the Canadian Press, I'm Karen Rebo. BC Premier David Eby says the horrific wildfire that has forced some 20,000 people out of their homes in BC's South Okanagan region moved at a dizzying speed as it broke out and surged last Friday. Visiting Penticton on Wednesday, where many evacuees are staying, Eby said the Bald Range fire outside Summerland outran modeling, forcing wildfire crews to pivot from fighting flames to helping residents get out.
9: There's an important set of lessons for us to take about how quickly this moved and that this may be our new normal for fire speed, and that a crucial piece of work that we have to do is an after-action review, which we will do, to determine how we can be as prepared as possible to ensure the supports are there.
8: The Bald Range fire had grown to 184 square kilometers on Wednesday. Hugh Murdoch with the BC Wildfire Service said hazards were lingering around the fire, including downed power lines and the potential for flames to flare again. Another six whales are being moved out of a Niagara Falls, Ontario marine zoo and are destined for U.S. aquariums.
10: Marineland has begun moving a third batch of whales to aquariums outside of Canada. A team of specialized workers at the shuttered tourist attraction is guiding six beluga whales into a custom sling one by one before hoisting them into tanks. A police-escorted convoy is then set to slowly drive the whales, two males and four females, to Toronto's Pearson Airport, where they will be loaded onto a plane and flown to Shedd Aquarium in Chicago and Georgia Aquarium in Atlanta. Don Mitchell, The Canadian Press.
8: New data highlights how deadly e-scooters and e-bikes are for children in Canada. The Canadian Pediatric Surveillance Program says 10 kids died from

0: Show.
1: We kick off this Wednesday edition of the Ben Mulrooney Show with a congratulations, because breaking today, Calgary Sports and Entertainment Corporation and Corus Entertainment have inked a 5-year partnership for all Calgary Flames home and away games to be broadcast on QR Calgary 770 AM radio. That's great, great news.
2: Fantastic news. I'm thrilled for it. We were out in Calgary earlier in the year and stuff. Love the people there at the radio station and happy that this is, it's a homecoming because they used to have the game Flames games and now it's back.
1: They're back where they belong. Congratulations to the entire team. And an update, we got a few updates for you. Here's an update on the mutation currently affecting Mike Drolet. Mike, care to let everyone know how that spider bite is healing?
2: Well, I mean, I'm not a dad again. Fortunately, there's doesn't appear.
1: You're not spawning another body.
2: I was worried. I was like, is there something inside of me now? Oh my God, I could be dad to a million little spiders. No, it's my neck swelled up. It was not comfortable.
1: And
2: it was
1: you
2: gross.
1: Already have a fairly sizable neck. What's your neck size?
2: I don't know. It's bigger than most
1: like,
2: people.
1: What is that? Like
2: it doesn't matter. Okay. It swelled up. It was uncomfortable, and now I'm wearing a hoodie today on a day when it's warm.
1: It's very warm. Yeah, it's very soupy.
2: But I'm doing it so then because it's to sort of mask it. And my wife wanted me to wear a scarf, and I'm like, I'm not a scarf
1: a
2: guy.
1: A jaunty scarf.
2: Do you think I can walk around the office with a scarf?
1: That would be very funny. I would love that.
2: Sure you would. Which is why I said no.
1: I love that for you. That's what people say. Are you sure that it was a spider?
2: No.
1: So how come when I told you yesterday it was a tick, it could have been a tick? You're
2: no,
1: like,
2: because a tick, you would be able to, you'd have to pull out something out of it. No, there was no bit of a tick or anything like that. No. And yeah.
1: Well, I learned something about myself yesterday.
2: You did?
1: I learned that if one sneezes hard enough, one will lose one's voice. I was in the middle of just talking to my kids, and then I'm very susceptible to temperature changes. If the temperature changes to like 2 or 3 degrees or like something very quick and quickly, I go on a sneezing fit, like 20 sneezes. And 1, 2, 3, 4, 5, achoo, achoo, achoo. And then I want to continue the sentence that I was saying and the words would not come out.
2: It's not a surprise to us here because Joy and I, Joy, you can confirm, we know you as such a sensitive guy. Sensitive to so many things.
1: Like what?
2: Everything. Just

0: anything. Just a sensitive guy. Ben is prone to tears. He cries. Oh, my God, that puppies.
1: That, no, it's true. Yeah. You know, and I'll tell you when I start crying. I start crying a lot. Like the floodgates open. Remember when Jerry Seinfeld accessed that part of himself about the, and just he, all of a sudden he was crying about everything? That happened to me the day I became a dad, which was 16 years ago today.
0: You sure? You remember it was 16?
1: I was about to say something very nice, and you jump in and muck it up.
0: Damn it.
1: That's not good radio production.
0: You know what it is?
1: Let me weave my story.
0: It's the spider bite talking.
1: Look at this.
0: Yeah, it is.
1: Bush League.
0: Bush League, baby.
1: Bush League, Canada.
0: All right, go on.
1: Okay. Yeah, thank you. Trying to put some distance between you and my story, you and your mutation, and me and my lovely, beautiful boys. Brian and John Mulrooney were born on this day 16 years ago. They were 4 pounds, 4 ounces each. They were so small that I could hold each one in my one on each forearm. And they were too small to leave the hospital. They weren't maintaining their weight, and they weren't maintaining their body temperature. And until you can do those two things for a certain amount of time, you stay in the hospital. So we were very fortunate to have these incredible nurses helping us for 10 days. And I was learning how to swaddle. I was learning how to do the diapers. I learned how to do all the stuff. I got a course. Their wrists were so small that the wristbands did not fit. They kept falling off. And I tell them, my sons, it's entirely possible that one day they fell off and we put them on the wrong kid.
0: Oh, yeah.
1: It's entirely possible that Brian became John and John became Brian.
0: I've asked you that question before, and you were like, yeah, I have no idea.
1: But it's also possible that we switched them back. Mm-hmm. And I swear, I promise you, they have never given me a problem worthy of anything remotely close to crisis level. They were born with an incredible temperament. They are kind. They are smart. They are funny. They love each other, and they love with their whole heart, and they are becoming incredible young men. And I love every second I spend with those boys.
0: Let me ask you some technicality. I just don't know how this works. Wouldn't Brian be Brian Mulrooney the second?
1: No,
0: it's not.
1: Well, first of all, my dad was Martin Brian Mulrooney.
0: Oh, okay.
1: So, my grandfather was Benedict Mulrooney. He had Brian Mulrooney. Brian Mulrooney had Ben Mulrooney, and I had a Brian. So it was by accident that we did that. But now I told Brian, I was like, you might want to have a Ben one day. I don't really care if you do, but you might. And I don't know if I told you this, but a lot of people ask me why John, like I got this Brian Mulrooney and I got this John Mulrooney, and there's a million Johns out there. I was on vacation reading my dad's memoir, and on page 7 of the book, he wrote it all by hand.
0: Mm-hmm.
1: So as I'm reading it, I'm hearing his voice. He's speaking in my head. And on page 7 of that book, I learned that my dad had an older brother named John, and he died on the same day that he was born. And then my dad was born years later. And my dad finds out, and he goes, my grandmother says, where's he buried? She didn't want to talk about it. Repressed Catholic and all. Didn't want to talk about it. She'd moved on. She just stuffed it down. He went to the Catholic Church. Where's my brother buried? Couldn't find him. Asked the RCMP, is there anything you can do? Anything? Can you help? Went, asked the Vatican, like, do you have records? He tried everything he could. Could never find the name where his brother was buried. And he writes then, I think these were his words, like, it's one of my greatest sadnesses that I could never let my brother know that he was loved and he was remembered. And I just lost it. Lost it, lost it, lost it. And I made a vow, and Jess was very kind enough to allow me to keep that vow, that when the boys were born, one would be Brian and one would be John. And I tell John that his name is not as famous, but is just as important. And speaking of which, so while I'm swaddling them, you'll like this one, Drolet. While I'm swaddling them and Jess is resting and I'm holding them both, I look over at John and I just start talking to him. And I say all the things I want him to be. Like, I want you to be, I want you to listen to your mom, and I want you to be good and kind and all this stuff. And then I look over at a tiny little Brian Mulrooney, and I gave him the only advice that I thought was warranted in that moment. I said, Brian, don't Google yourself.
0: There you go.
1: Yeah.

0: That's yeah. actually really good advice.
1: Well, I gotta say though, they
0: Joey, don't Google yourself.
1: They're such wonderful boys. I'm so proud of them every day. And
0: solid man.
1: And happy birthday, boys.
0: Happy birthday from Joy and myself as well.
1: There you go. There we go. Yeah, so that's, there you go. You've learned a little bit about all of us today. Drolet is turning into a mutant. I lost my voice because I sneezed too hard, and my boys turned 16.
0: And Joy?
1: Joy, any news from you?
2: No, I just turned 28 yesterday, so.
0: Oh! Yeah,
1: right. I knew about it the day before, and then I told you to remind me, and I told you to remind me too. Anyway, happy birthday. What did you do?
2: I just had a dinner with my family and went out for dessert. That's it.
1: Where'd you go for dessert?
2: I went. There's a new place in Mississauga downtown known as Desertomania, something like that.
1: So your trimming down for the wedding starts tomorrow.
2: Yes.
1: There you
2: go. Starts today, actually.
1: Starts today. Well, look, we have so much to get to today, including a story that's going to come up right after the break. About how some Toronto tenants are saying that the federal cash that's going to developers to help spur development also inadvertently will demolish their homes. We're going to talk about that next right here on the Ben Mulrooney Show from coast to coast to coast on the Chorus Radio Network.
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1: 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However you choose to enjoy the show, we say thank you. There's a story in the Toronto Star about these people who live in a very lovely neighborhood. I know it quite well. And they have been, they were told that they were going to have to leave their houses to make way for a big development. But it felt like the axe was hanging and it never fell because COVID happened and the economic slowdown happened, making it hard for this building to get the funding to do what it had to do. And so they were hoping against hope that maybe this thing would go away and they could stay in their homes. Well, then the government came in and gave a whole bunch of federal cash to build affordable housing. I gotta say, these people could already afford their houses. And that helped close the gap. And now the development is on its way. And we are joined now by Megan Key of No Dem Evictions, who was who was interviewed in this story. Megan, thank you for being here.
2: Thank you for having me.
1: I apologize for my voice. It's a little raspy today. But so tell me, where are we now? And how many people are we talking about in this one case who will be told, yeah, your house, it won't be your house for long?
2: Yeah, so there was $2.7 billion in federal funding to go towards 18 projects in Toronto to build rental housing. And the development that my building is a part of is 121 units. It's a purpose-built, rent-controlled building, and it serves the needs of the people who live here. And there have beautiful, livable floor plans compared to some of the newer condos that we're seeing today.
1: And prior to this money, this windfall coming in from the federal government, you were probably quite hopeful that this thing wasn't going to get off the ground, at least anytime soon.
2: Yeah, the original proposal for the site that's north of us that has gotten the federal funding originally was going to be condos. But as we all know, the condo sector is not doing so well. So they decided to steer towards building rentals and now have the federal funding to move forward with a phase one of their development, the second phase being the demolition of our building.
1: And yeah, you must have, I mean, who lives in your building? Who is it? You must have people of all walks of life.
2: Yeah, I think most of the rent-controlled, affordable, purpose-built rental stock from the 1960s tends to have a mixed, diverse number of people living in it, from like seniors, we have young families, we have newcomers, and oftentimes the demolition of buildings like ours tends to target more marginalized, vulnerable people, unfortunately.
1: So what options are they providing for you and for your fellow tenants? I mean, if they can't just say, okay, you are comfortable in your home, you got to go now because we're bringing in a whole bunch of other people. Do you get first crack at renting in the new place, or how does it work?
2: Yeah, so in Toronto, we actually have the best dem eviction bylaw out of all of Ontario's cities, but it's still not adequate enough. But basically, we get a first right of refusal on a new apartment in the new building that is being built, and it has to be at a similar rent rate.
1: There you go.
2: Yeah, one of the frustrating parts about this announcement specifically is the fact that the government is focusing so heavily on building supply, but we're not focusing on maintaining affordable rental stock that already exists. And in fact, we're actually losing rental stock at a pace faster than we're able to build it.
1: That's interesting. I wouldn't have known that. So, and to what do you attribute that?
2: Profit. it's more profitable to build more than it is to preserve existing housing. And a lot of the regulation, policy, and legislation that would protect rental housing as it currently stands is not politically popular necessarily. It's things like broad sweeping rent control, it's vacancy control, it's inclusionary zoning, and these things tend not to be broadly popular.
1: So when you look at this deal,

0: Are you surprised the feds put a deal like this together? Does it seem a bit shady to you? Because I'm sure somebody out there could argue that this is sadly an unintended consequence of the need to build.
1: I think it's the plan is moving forward in its original vision, which is out of the 5,800 units that the federal government is providing funding for to build, only roughly 1,800 of them are going to be affordable. Yeah. But the thing that many people don't know is that the caveat is those units that are going to be affordable only need to be affordable based on a specific time period based on their deal with the CMHC. So it could be 10 years, it could be 20 years. It depends on the deal that they strike with the developer. And so this housing is not going to be affordable in perpetuity. It's not going to be affordable forever. So we're using public money.
0: Yeah.
1: To prop up developers and units that aren't going to be for public benefit long term.
0: Wait, so if you have, let's say you've got a neighbor who's a senior, you know, in the late 60s sort of thing, and in rent control and living on a fixed income. And then they're told, okay, you got to leave that, but don't worry, we've got a brand new apartment that we just built for you, very similar in price. And you're going to love the new amenities and all that. And that your senior neighbor says, okay, I'm going to go do that. You're telling me that after 10 years, conceivably, they could jack up the rent?
1: So if that person lives there, let's say 20 years, as long as it's the same tenant, they will maintain the same consistent rent with the annual provincial guideline rent increase.
0: Yeah.
1: But if, let's say, in year 10, the tenant moves out, and year 11, somebody new moves in, it no longer needs to be affordable or rent controlled.
0: And
1: so we're sort of pushing the problem further down the road.
0: Wow.
1: Right?
0: Oh, that's interesting. That is interesting. Yeah. So if you had the ear of the prime minister who touted this deal, and there were a lot of people who celebrated it, what would you tell him?
1: That we need to ensure that any public money that is spent on housing needs to be purely for public benefit. We need to be ensuring that the money is going towards units that are going to be affordable. They're going to be affordable in perpetuity. And that 1,800 units, keeping in mind that in Toronto, there's over 100,000 people on the wait list for subsidized housing, is a drop in the bucket. So we need to take a holistic approach and make sure we're protecting affordable housing. Because we're losing it at a pace faster than we're able to build it. Yeah. And building is expensive. There's so many different barriers there. So I think that's the broad message.
0: Do you know if they're doing this sort of thing in other cities in the country? I mean, we all remember the Vancouver condo bailout of the developers. Have you heard wind that similar things are happening around the country?
1: That's a good question. I think the condo bailout that was happening in Vancouver is the most popular one that's gotten the most attention. I'm not sure of other Build Canada Homes money that's going to other provinces, but I would imagine that the strategy is pretty similar across the board, which is continuing to give money to the developers that have fundamentally made housing expensive in the first place.
0: I just got to say, there's something that just doesn't sit right. I feel quite sad knowing that there are people who are living currently and happily in affordable housing, and we're going to make their lives harder and possibly less affordable to make way for this development. It seems unfair, and it seems like a tragedy. And I'm sorry that that's going on, but I thank you for highlighting it, and I thank you for sharing your perspective with us today.
1: Yeah, thank you for having me. I appreciate it.
0: All right, that was Megan Key from No Dem Evictions. Drolet, this is, I don't know, like, I know that neighborhood very, very well. And there's a lot, and we saw all the condo buildings that went up in that area.
2: Yeah.
0: It had an explosion in growth. It was all based on, the Crosstown LRT is going to be here. It's right at the nexus of the Crosstown and the Yonge Line. And so this feels like it was part and parcel of that. But knowing that all of these people so many of them are on fixed income, so many of them are in rent-controlled apartments, and they're going to be sacrificed.
2: It seems almost as if it was an oversight.
0: Yeah.
2: Was it an oversight? Was it intentional? Was there some intentionality here? Because it really does seem like the people who live in these places are being overlooked and screwed over.
0: Collateral damage, right? Yeah. Collateral damage. Well, I'm sorry that happened to them, but we'll stay on top of this story. All right. Don't go anywhere, because when we come back, we're going to ask the question, should letting children play alone outside be a crime?
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1: Back when I was in my morning TV show era, there was a story that we covered in 2017 that has stuck with me, and I believe it's informed how I parent and how I view parenting. And it goes like this. A Vancouver single father was investigated by British Columbia's Ministry of Children and Family Development in 2017 after an anonymous complaint. Here is what he did.

0: This is what got him in all this trouble. He had spent 2 years training his four oldest children, ages 7 to 11, to independently take a 45-minute public transit ride to school. He's a single dad. I believe the mom had passed away. There was no one to do it, so he was teaching his kids how to ride transit. He took 2 years to do it. The ministry cleared of neglect, but controversially, they ruled that the children under 10 couldn't use transit or be in a community unsupervised. Well, that was a bridge too far for this man who fought the mandate in court, culminating in a unanimous 2020 BC Court of Appeal victory, ruling the ministry had overstepped its legal authority. And that leads us in to what we're talking about now, because the New York Times has a story entitled, "Should Letting Children Play Alone Outside Be a Crime?" There was a mom in Georgia who was investigated for child neglect after letting her six-year-old ride his scooter alone. And it feels like it's a little similar. In this case, Georgia ultimately overturned the neglect finding, clearing the family, and the child was overjoyed to regain his independence. There's been this push-pull in parenting for the past a couple of decades between, you know, helicopter parents, snowplow parents, and free-range parents.
1: Think about when we were kids.
0: Well, I can think about when you were a kid. When I was a kid, it was a very particular upbringing.
1: Yeah, well, you were a little bit different.
0: I was caged in.
1: You were caged in, exactly. It was much different. But when I was a kid, my parents never knew where I was.
0: Yep.
1: And it was dark outside. Oh, I thought, guess he's coming home. But there was this freedom.
0: Yeah.
1: And there they didn't worry.
0: The TV had to remind the parents to go check on their kids.
1: Yeah.
0: It's 11 p.m. Do you know where your children are?
1: Was it 11 or was it 10 o'clock?
0: It's 10 o'clock. Do you know where your children are? Right. Oh, shoot. We should go check on the kids. Right. Come home when the streetlights come on. That was the rule. And
1: now we're talking about free-range parenting. That's all we did when we were younger.
0: Yeah.
1: Free-range parenting. And now, because of all the dangers in the world, yeah, we've bubble-proofed our kids.
0: Well, and you could argue some of them were perceived dangers. Like, did we overcorrect for stranger danger? Because when we were growing up, if you saw a paneled van, we were driving down the street, that guy was there to abduct you.
1: Yeah, oh yeah,
0: yeah,
1: exactly.
0: There,
1: you knew that.
0: There was a predator behind every corner when
1: although
0: we were growing up.
1: We also did have the cartoon with Shaggy driving around in his van with
0: Scooby-Doo,
1: and he had a panel van, and they were always talking to kids.
0: Yeah.
1: And you're like, oh, maybe this is the wrong message.
0: Yeah,
1: I always thought that was funny.
0: Yeah,
1: hypocrisy. Well, but it's similar because it's interesting because we're talking about, is this happening in Canada?
0: Yeah. Well, we have, as I just told you from that 2017 story, we've got vague notions and discretionary child neglect laws. And parents have faced investigations for things as simple as letting their kids walk through a park or stay home briefly or run a small errand alone. That's crazy. That to me is the nanny state on steroids. Like if you've got a 10-year-old kid and you live around the corner from a convenience store and you don't have the right to let your kid go spend their allowance as they see fit at 10 on a summer afternoon.
1: It's weird.
0: I don't like that.
1: You think there was a Netflix show that showed weird things in Japan. They allow their kids to go at the crazy age of like 3. They're like giving them their independence.
0: Yeah.
1: And the kid's walking to go do this. And he can barely speak. And they're following around. You can see this little kid walking. And but here, are you kidding me? Yeah. The thought of ever doing that?
0: Well,
1: never.
0: In the United States, they have more explicit laws. I mean, they call them child independence laws, but it's really parenting independent laws. Like this is my kid. I'm going to do what I want with my kid. And this is how you can't tell me how to raise my kid. They've got more of an independent streak. Here in Canada, it has more to do with the provincial child welfare workers' judgment. And look, and we know for a fact, like in Quebec, for example, they've got the Office de la Langue Française.
1: Yeah.
0: There's certain names that you cannot give your kid. You don't have exclusive right to name your kid whatever you want. And they know that there's people who want to name their kids dumb things. And so like if your last name is Gouin, you can't name your kid Marin because Marin Gouin is a mosquito. And they believe that will lead to ridicule.
1: It will. Are you kidding me? Of course it will.
0: So, but my point is the government is already comfortable in certain areas and for certain reasons helping parent your kids. Yeah. And so like I said, the provincial child welfare workers judgment investigated the guy up in Vancouver for being what I think it was just a tremendous dad dealing with the huge burden of being a single dad, taking the initiative and doing. I wouldn't train my kids for 2 years. If they didn't get it in a few weeks, we'd move to plan B. But he, for 2 years, taught them how to ride the transit system so that they could have a little independence and he could get to work so he could provide, which is what his job. And instead, some nosy person brought the government in, and that triggered all of that rigmarole.
1: Do you know what? I want to hear from people around the country because we're live at national right now.
0: Okay.
1: Talk to us from around the country. Call us and let us know what it's like in your neck of the woods. Is it different in Calgary than it is in Edmonton, than it is in Winnipeg, Toronto, and all over the place?
0: Good idea. I would surmise that in the bigger cities, it's all about the neighborhood.
1: I'd imagine Newfoundland. Walk around. It doesn't matter.
0: They're out on fishing boats at 6. Give us a call, 416-870-6400 or 1-888-225-TALK. Questions that we have. Should parents be investigated or even arrested for letting kids walk to parks or stores alone? For me, no, absolutely not. Where is the line between what we would consider reasonable independence for our kids and something that would constitute neglect? You know, if a mother and father decide to go to Vegas for the weekend and leave an 8-year-old and a 10-year-old alone, yeah, that's easy. That's neglect. But there's a whole lot of gray between that and what is clearly good parenting. So we want to talk about that.
1: But when you were a kid, did you try to escape your protector?
0: Yes, I did. Of course I did. And I did. I did. Remember
1: because you had RCMP following you around.
0: But you remember the story of the Kretzians being holed up in their bedroom when the guy came in with the soap
1: storm? Of course.
0: Storm,
1: yeah, right? Yeah. I mean, and Chrétien in the face.
0: That was the Shawinigan handshake.
1: Yeah.
0: No, that's a separate thing.
1: Oh, okay.
0: Yeah, no. They barricaded themselves in the bedroom and protected themselves with a soapstone carving.
1: Okay.
0: While they waited for the RCMP to show up. But when I heard that story, I said, well, of course this happened. All you would have had to do was ask me and my brother, because we would routinely jump the 3.5-foot fence. That was the security. 3.5-foot fence to go walk down the stairs to the banks of the Ottawa River, and we could walk as far as the eye could see. So
1: what
0: if we could
1: difference.
0: Do that one way, we could also do it the other way, and that's what that guy did.
1: Yeah, well, that's the difference between now and, you know, 3 decades ago. Or 4 decades ago. It's a massive difference.
0: It
1: a
0: is.
1: 3.5-foot fence was considered enough security for the prime minister's residence.
0: Or it falls in line with what I say almost every day. We as a nation don't take seriously the things that must be taken seriously, like the prime minister's safety and security.
1: We've had 2 attacks on the U.S. consulate in Toronto over the last number of months. Just the other day, one in Halifax, where somebody tried to do something. Uh-huh. And That's the world we live in.
0: Yeah.
1: So, we want to hear from you after this break.
0: After the break, give us a call at 416-870-6400 or 1-888-225-TALK. We want to hear from you from clear across the country. The Ben Mulroney Show is a national conversation, and we want to have a national conversation after the break. Don't go anywhere. We are coast to coast to coast on the Chorus Radio Network.
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9: Welcome back. And the question that we want to put to you, that you can answer at by calling us at 416-870-6400 or 1-888-225-TALK, is should parents be investigated or even arrested for letting kids walk to parks or go to a store or ride the subway? What do you think about that? Have we gone too far in bubble wrapping society and taking agency away from these burgeoning individuals? Like, there was a when I was a kid, I remember my mom had a moped. She had a Honda moped, and she would zip around the neighborhood in it. And I remember wearing my Superman underoos pajamas with a cape, and I just sat on the back with her, and my cape got stuck, and then I got dragged. And not for very long, but I got dragged. And the world was unsafe, and I'm still here. There was you know, my mom had three kids, and we all went to different schools in different places. And so the moms in the neighborhood who were all sending their kid to this preschool, they hired a taxi every day, and they all paid into the carpool. And there were more kids than there were seats, and people didn't wear seatbelts back then anyway, but there certainly were not enough seatbelts. And so my seat in that taxi cab that took me to school, preschool, was, have you ever taken a limo to the airport? You know where they keep the, right behind you, where they, by the window, where they keep the Kleenex? That was my seat. That was my seat. And now we're living in a world where after, when we

0: found out we were having the twins. I called my sister and I said, hey, Caroline, you had four kids. I would like, if it's all right, I don't want to have to spend money. I don't have to spend. Can I please have your car seats? And she said, oh, I can't give you the car seats.
1: Yeah, you're not allowed to do that.
0: I said, why not? She said, they've expired. I said, Caroline, they are made of plastic. They will survive the nuclear holocaust. What is this nonsense? But yeah, there was a push at one point to keep kids in those sorts of full restraints, car seats, until the age of 10.
1: Mm-hmm.
0: That did not go anywhere.
1: No.
0: It did, but there was a push. We got to keep kids safe. And what else do we have to do? There was a push in kids' soccer to have them wear helmets for a game you play with your feet. Got to protect kids. Everything is framed as protecting kids, but what you're doing is you aren't allowing them to test their limits, to learn about being brave, about courage, about doing things independently. And when you do things independently, you think independently. You start coming up with who you are.
1: Let them climb a tree.
0: I can't do that. The trees have rights.
1: No. It's they'll fall out of the tree and stuff. Well, it's don't let them climb to the top of a tree. I mean, be reasonable. But let your kids learn. Guess what? Guess how you learn? By failing.
0: Yeah.
1: This whole idea about just like, bubble proofing your kids, not letting them do anything because you're worried about this and this. No. You know the best way? You're going to learn, oh, geez, that really hurt. Or this.
0: I'm
1: not going to do that again.
0: Yeah. Well, I always say,
1: I'll be careful.
0: Let's say two teams are playing against each other in a championship game and one wins and the other loses, right? The team that wins goes off and celebrates. Mm-hmm. The team that loses sits there and stews and asks themselves, what did we do wrong? How did we get it so wrong? How can we improve for next time? I'm not saying that is all it takes to then win the next time, but they learn a heck of a lot more from that loss than the other team learns from their victory. I remember once, Mike, I was, my aunt was watching me at the jungle gym at the park, and my mom was off doing her own thing. She gets a phone call from my aunt, says, and these were the first words out of her mouth. Don't worry. The paramedics are on the way.
1: Oh yeah. This is when you broke.
0: I broke my nose. Did I ever tell you why? I've broken my nose many times. You want to know why? I'm giving away my mom's secrets. She didn't want me sucking my thumb.
1: Okay? So she smacked you?
0: No. Hey, be a journalist here and just listen.
1: I just think that's the obvious thing.
0: No, she didn't want my teeth to grow angle by sucking my thumb.
1: That's a real thing.
0: Yeah, so anytime I was lying in my bed as a baby and I had my hands up here, she'd put them down here. Every time, put them down here. Every time, put them down here. And you know what I didn't develop? I didn't develop the defense mechanism that when I fall forward, I put my hands out. So I would just land on my face. Uh-oh, here we go again. Yeah.
1: Well, the way they get kids to stop sucking your thumb nowadays is you put a little, there's some horrible tasting stuff you put on their nails.
0: I used to bite my nails terribly.
1: But then kids are like, I got used to it. Like that.
0: I got used to it too. Yeah, exactly.
1: We did get a text. Parents used to send their kids to the store to buy them smokes.
0: Yeah.
1: From Bruce. And you're like, how much is wrong with that sentence? Yeah, they used to send them to the store, whatever. But to buy cigarettes.
0: Yeah. It really was a different time. And, we said before, is the world more dangerous today? Maybe certain aspects of it are. But writ large, is it more dangerous? I don't know. I can't speak to that. But it feels more dangerous. And there was a book that was written by a former CBS journalist called Bias. And it was about American media. And they spoke about a bias against conservatives. But what he pointed out was the data indicated clearly that under George Bush Sr., violent crime went down. But the amount of violent crime reporting on national news during that time went up and people felt unsafe. And the exact opposite happened in the first term of Bill Clinton.
1: But there's a lot of people who do feel, because I was working in media for so long, that they blame the media for the way people think. They're like, oh, but you're reporting on all these horrible things. And like, well, you kind of have to report on what's going on in your communities.
0: Oh, for sure. Yeah. No.
1: People should be aware.
0: I'm not. Yeah. Look, I'm not suggesting there was a nefarious, but if it bleeds, it leads. Was for a while a guiding principle, at least in certain newsrooms. and you want to sell your papers, and you want people to listen, and you want people to

0: tune in and stay tuned in. So you have to grab and keep their attention.
1: You have to do something absolutely to grab attention. And like in radio, you have to have stuff to entertain people. You have to do that with TV as well. It's you're going to talk about boring stuff.
0: Yeah, I know.
1: You're like, people aren't going to want to listen.
0: Yeah,
1: it's obvious. And there's so many different options out there. There's so many. You know, let me tell you a story. It's somewhat related to this, I guess, is that I went to the park yesterday, which is a school and neighborhood and stuff, and they got the old jungle gym set up. And I didn't go there by myself, but my daughter was there with her friend riding their bikes.
0: I would love to see you enormous lurch-like character running doing the monkey bars.
1: Yeah, well, do you know, at first thing, because they were there, and I was like, I like to surprise them and stuff, so I hid behind a tree, acted like I was, like, lurking, and I was yelling my daughter's name. But then I realized that actually wasn't going to go over well, because there were so many cops in the neighborhood looking for that missing woman that if they saw me, they might think, oh, God, this guy is...
0: Yeah.
1: So I quickly ran out, and anyway. But I'm there, and, you know, there is some other kids on there, and there's this one little boy, this little 7-year-old boy who was on the monkey bars and stuff and yammering away. And he goes, yeah, I can't. He said, I can't. He was trying to get a game going with them where they could sort of swing from bar to bar. Yeah. He goes, but I can't. I'm too little. It's unfortunate. I'm too little. And I looked at him. I said, that's okay. It's okay. You're going to grow. You're not going to be a little forever. He goes, yeah, well, I mean, you're not going to be old forever. And I go, that's right. You know, I'm going to get older. And he goes, no, you're going to be in a casket. That's what he said.
0: That kid went beast mode on you.
1: I went, well, you're not wrong. And there was a woman who was walking by, and she looked over. She went, did he just say what I think he said?
0: From the mouths of babes.
1: And then he went over to my daughter and her friend, and he decided that he was going to, he said, let's get into a roast battle. And they're like, who are you?
0: Yeah. It's so funny when you see little girls sort of next to little boys. Boys are like little hedgehogs meet gremlins. I mean, they're dirty and they're running around, and the girls are they're operating on a whole other level.
1: Well, this is great. He started, let's get in roast battle, and my daughter looked at me. She goes, what? You look like you're 5. And he goes, what? No, I'm 7. And she goes, well, no offense, but you look like you're 5. And he was like, I'm not. And she goes, I said no offense.
0: See, these girls
1: brilliant.
0: They're going to take over the world and hopefully take care of us when we're almost in a casket. Hey, Edmonton, thank you so much for joining us. Enjoy the rest of your day. We'll see you back here on Thursday. When we come back, what are we talking about next? Oh, Andy Gibbons and Regan Watts are here. Should Canada be paying attention to what's happening politically in Australia? That's coming up next. A great conversation with the boys when we come back right here on the Ben Mulrooney Show.
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10: From the National Newsroom of the Canadian Press, I'm Karen Rebo. BC Premier David Eby says the horrific wildfire that has forced some 20,000 people from their homes in BC's South Okanagan region moved at a dizzying speed last Friday as it surged out of control. While visiting Penticton yesterday, where many evacuees are staying, Premier Eby said there would be conversations about construction where wildlands meet communities.
11: The themes include things like, should we be having discussions about requirements for new builds in interface areas to make sure that they're more resilient to wildfire, sprinkler systems, exterior cladding, that kind of thing, and what would that look like from the provincial level?
10: Eby says the practice of preserving trees around communities while logging happens further away has also led to an unintended buildup of fuels, which are vulnerable to ignition as much of BC grapples with worsening drought. The desperate search for any signs of life in the rubble of Colombia's powerful earthquake continues as search and rescue teams push up against a key time threshold to locate survivors before it's too late. Aid agencies consider the first 48 to 72 hours crucial for retrieving people alive if they don't have access to food and water. Monday's magnitude 7.4 quake, which was followed by more than 100 aftershocks, has left at least 265 people dead and hundreds have been reported missing. A Saskatchewan mother says a $1,300 ambulance bill for her son could have been much cheaper if the province had closer hospital beds available. Amy Haynes says 3-year-old Nolan came down with a high fever in May and required immediate medical attention. She says there was no space in her hometown of Bigger or other nearby hospitals, so her son was transported to Prince Albert.
12: We just kind of followed what the doctor thought was best. We received really good care in Bigger. She was awesome.

0: Well, they say that today is hump day, which means we've sort of climbed the mountain. We're at the top of the mountain. What do they say when you get to the top of the mountain? You're closer to God. And I'm closer to God because I'm here with Andy Gibbons and Regan Watts. Gentlemen, welcome.
1: Ben.
2: Well, Ben, on Wednesdays, on hump day, I say miigwech. So miigwech and bonjour, mon chum.
0: And miigwech, mon ami aussi. Andy Gibbons is a principal at Walgate and former WestJet VP. And Regan, of course, is the founder of Fratton Park and senior aide to the late, great finance minister, Jim Flaherty. Guys, I want to have some longer conversations today. We only have two topics I want to broach. And the first one is what is happening politically in Australia. And because there are so many parallels between the history and the demographics, culture, traditions of Australia and Canada. But it seems like we've been at a fork in the road. And in terms of their politics, they are going closer to what we've seen in the UK with the rise of political parties to the right of the Conservative Party. And that doesn't seem to be

0: peers right now? Regan, you go first.
1: So, Ben, it was an interesting discussion point to have when the mic sent over the topics for today. And as I admittedly, I'm not a keen observer of Australian politics. I certainly pay attention more to what's happening in the UK. But I do think there's some analogies in terms of what's happening there with their One Nation Party in Australia and what's happening with the Reform Party in the United Kingdom. And that is they are both led by leaders who have been saying more or less the same things for the better part of 30 years. You know, like him or loathe him, Nigel Farage has been consistent in his views with respect to Great Britain and issues that affect that country for a very long time. And the leader of the One Nation Party in Australia, the lady who leads that party, you can make an analogy or a direct tie with her consistency and the surging popularity of her party. And why is that is? Well, we know affordability is something that people are talking about. That has been a public issue in this country for some time, but it's been an issue really since COVID, when inflation really ramped up and people got squeezed in the pocketbooks. And inevitably, pocketbook issues are what drive public opinion. Immigration is certainly something that affects Australia. If you talk to an Australian about how they feel about immigration from Asia, you will see and hear many of the same themes about Asian immigration. And I'm not just talking those from India, but also China and other places. The Australian mood around immigration has shifted and evolved just as it is in Canada and certainly has in the United States. Lastly is around public safety. You know, the Bondi Beach terrorist attack on the Jewish community there, which must not ever be forgotten, it focused Australian public around issues like public safety in a way that they hadn't for many years. And so when you have a politician who has been consistent in his or her language and rhetoric and themes over a 30-year period, and they are, if nothing else, authentic and appear to believe what they are saying, they're absolutely going to get traction, which is why you're seeing the One Nation Party, in Australia do as well as they are right now in the polls, and Reform in the UK doing as well as they're doing.
0: But Andy, everything that Regan said makes sense, but I want to look at it from a slightly different perspective, because Nigel Farage was, for all intents and purposes, a spent force in politics. Like, he was that his party, the UKIP, wasn't going anywhere. But what I think happened, yes, he was consistent, but I think there were you had the rise of wave after wave of unchecked immigration, and you also had this narrative that native-born Brits were a problem to be overcome. Structural racism is everywhere, and you guys are the problem. And then they would say, well, hey, can we do something about the border? Oh, you are a racist. And you hear that enough, you're going to start listening to a guy who says you're not the problem. And so I think that's one of the reasons that happened. And we saw that happen. We're seeing that happen in Australia as well. My question is, play out that dynamic for me in Canada.
2: Well, in Canada, there's similarities and differences. So think back to pre-Mark Carney, pre-Justin Trudeau's resignation. Pierre Poilievre had thousands of people at his rallies in cities where no politician in Canadian history had ever had thousands of people. And he made common cause with working class people and a constituency that just believed they were not being heard. They weren't being heard on crime. They weren't being heard on affordability. They weren't being heard on the ethnic mix of their communities, we'll say it. They weren't being heard on the pace of immigration and refugees, on foreign students, on all of these things. So, you know, something came along that was more important than all of that, which was Donald Trump and 51st state and all of that.
0: Yeah.
2: So, you know, Ben, it wasn't that long ago that 70% of Canadians believed with the basic statement, Canada is broken.
0: Yeah.
2: Not Canada needs to be fixed. Not Canada is somewhat shattered. Canada is broken. So we're not, this isn't some phenomenon there that we didn't have here.
0: Yeah.
2: It's just that we've had something overtake it temporarily.
0: Right. Yeah.
2: But all of those issues remain there.
0: Yeah.
2: And that's why the leader of the opposition, you know, for good or for bad, in history will show us whether or not the fact that he's consistent in his approach is going to bear fruit. But if you look at in Germany, the AfD, Lafarge, Le Pen,
0: yeah,
2: Trump, and all of these movements, there is a new consensus on refugees and immigration in the West. Not everyone wants to say it or use the words,
0: yeah,
2: but all you had to see was Andy Burnham the day after what happened in La Cueta in Spain, was on the shores of the English Channel,
0: yeah,
2: saying this is not going to happen while I'm prime minister.

0: And you would not, Rishi Sunak didn't do that. Theresa May didn't do that. Keir Starmer didn't do that. So I think everyone is cluing in now that there is a new consensus on immigration, and it's much different than the old one.
1: Well, Regan, the left always tries to frame the rise of these parties as proof that the racists are there, when I think the truth is probably closer to the fact that the pendulum has swung so far to the right because you were so irresponsible with governing so far from the left. It had to go that far. It's a product of the irresponsibility of a number of progressive governments. And so it's not that people woke up and decided to be racist. It's that people needed to be heard, and that person was the only one taking their calls.
2: Well, I think that's true. I mean, the left accuses anyone who is not of their ilk of being racist or worse because the left have no reasonable ideas and they're not good. And the woke movement that began in earnest 2016, 2017, 2018, and we don't need to go over everything that happened there, but there was a lot of collateral damage that occurred in society during that period. But one of the things I observed is that the left across the world, I think, pushed too hard, too fast, and people recoiled. And I think the point that Annie made, I'll say it a little more succinctly because I know we're cautious of time. Like many issues, the public is miles ahead of the politicians when it comes to immigration and the consensus around immigration. People there's a feeling, and some people don't want to say it because they don't want to be called out lest they be called a racist, but there's a view that we need to take a different tact. And that is a view almost universal across the West. Annie Burnham's a Labour Prime Minister in the United Kingdom, but you can see parties all around the world taking similar stances. And I think that's because the left pushed too hard, too fast. And when they accuse you of being racist, that's just an empty rhetorical argument. And the public has moved on and they're prepared to bear the consequences.
1: Yeah. I think, Well, go on. Go ahead. Finish up. Yeah.
0: No, the other thing to note, Ben, is it's organic.
1: Yeah.
0: This is in response to people's experiences in their communities.
2: Exactly.
0: Look at this Tim Hortons example in St. Catharines. I don't know if you remember the story. Two Tim Hortons across the highway from each other. One was all temporary foreign workers. The other one was an old school Tim Hortons owned by the same guy for 40 years. And the company that owned the first Tim Hortons with TFWs bought the old Tim Hortons and fired everyone and hired TFWs. And the community said, no, thank you. Yeah. That's not what we want.
1: Yeah.
0: That's not what we want in our community. So I think there's some confusion that people think this is something politicians manufacture to get votes. But I don't believe that. I believe it's because of what people are experiencing in their communities and everyday lives.
1: All right. Well, this a great conversation. Thank you very much. When we come back from the break, Regan and Andy and I are going to tackle a judge who, shocker, seems to have made the right call from the bench.
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0: where conversation still matters. 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
1: Well, every now and then, what they say, even a broken clock is right twice a day. It looks like the from the bench, we got something that resembles a good decision as it relates to a violent offender awaiting trial. And a judge has said, we're not letting you back out. And to talk about this story, I'm very glad that my good friends have remained with us. So please welcome back to the show, Andy and Regan.
2: Bonjour.
1: All right. So, yeah, this story is if they didn't get this one right, they weren't going to get any right. This guy named Medhani Johans, 37, accused of breaching an order requiring him to stay away from downtown Guelph. He faces multiple breach charges. He has between 13 and 15 breaches of court orders dating back several years. The Crown presented a 200-page bail package, and the hearing was notable for lots of reasons. Because neither the Crown nor the defense requested a publication ban. So we know about this, and we know about this guy. But he was on record saying that the only reason, if you want to hear how broken our system is, the only reason he pleaded guilty was so he could go back home. That was his logic. But it's nice to see one good judgment. This doesn't mean there's a trend of judges remembering that they are judges and not social engineers. But Regan, what do you think when you read this story?

0: Well, I was appalled at the criminal record of the individual in question. And I was also trying to find the name of the judge. It was not in the news report, but I'm wondering if we could put him on a short list for promotion, either to the Ontario Court of Appeal or the Supreme Court of Canada, because it's about time.
1: Yeah.
0: We have a judge who wants to enforce the law and not make laws, because that is their role. There's a couple of other elements of this story, not least of which is the Canada Border Services Agency, who wished to deport this guy, could not because of his legal status, requested from Immigration, Refugees and Citizenship Canada a danger opinion, which would, if this gentleman found to have been a danger to society, would have allowed CBSA to put his butt on a plane and send him back home.
1: Right.
0: And according to reports, and I take this as not a hard fact, but certainly a soft fact, apparently the Department of Immigration, Refugees and Citizenship Canada decided that no, he was not, he did not present a danger to the country, and therefore would not allow for him to be deported. Now, I want to know what part of his criminal record was not dangerous, or, and I suspect this is where the IRCC department fell, whether they felt him going back to his home country, by the way, which he came to Canada from, Eritrea, yeah, presented more danger to him. In either case, the public, and in particular, the residents of Guelph, are owed an explanation, yeah, not only by their federal member of parliament, but also the Minister of Immigration and Refugees, Lena Diab, who, yeah, you know, herself as a lawyer, she would not have crafted the legal opinion that would have come up with the determination. But she's a minister. It's her job to say to officials who present this advice, I disagree, and I'm going to make, yeah, a decision that's in the public interest. Yeah. And she hasn't done that.
1: Yeah, Andy, it looks like there are so many things that Justin Trudeau did wrong. And in this one story, we probably have three or four examples of boneheaded decisions that were repeated over years, which turned then into culture and turned into policy and turned into all sorts of things. And the one that's standing out to me, and you can either talk about this or anything else, is the fact that this guy came here and in no way integrated at all in Canada. There was nothing
2: at all.
1: He showed up here, and you can tell. I am not absolving him of any responsibility. But if you don't create community, and if you don't if you can't attach yourself in any way positively to the country that you're in, you're more likely to be this guy.
2: Yeah, come to this country and love this country. It's not a big ask, right?
1: Yeah.
2: But also, Ben, this week, there was an amazing article about CBSA had actually chartered planes in order to deport people. And I thought, I couldn't believe it. So people are waking up. You know, the Carney government isn't making big announcements about it. They're not attacking anyone, but it looks like they're getting to work on actually enforcing the laws in this country. If you accept that chartering those planes,
1: yeah,
2: I mean, that's the best charter money that's ever been that's ever been spent, in my opinion. But also, Regan is right on this judge. This judge in Guelph should unmask him or herself and accept the flowers and chocolates from everyone,
1: yeah,
2: for getting something right. And thank God for him or her, because someone finally looked at it and said, look, my first decision is not how this is going to impact this gentleman.
1: Yeah.
2: My first decision is how it's going to impact the children, families, and communities in Guelph.
1: Yeah.
2: So credit to him or her, full credit. But on the issue of enforcing the law and our values, I do think people are waking up.
1: Yeah, there is going to have to be, at some point, there's going to have to be a reckoning with our asylum process, because it just feels, yeah, this as soon as you're charged with a crime, you claim asylum and then you're in the system for 3 years. This is gaming the system for beginners. Like if it's that easy.
0: Ben, it goes back to something I said last week, which is if you are a guest in this country,
1: yeah,
0: and you commit a crime, and in this case, the individual in question was convicted.
1: Yeah.
0: If you are convicted, yeah, in this country, yeah, of committing a crime and you are a guest in this country, guess what? You get seat 1A on the charter flight from CBSA back to whatever country you came from.
1: Yeah.
0: And you can apply to come back through the legal means, but you're not welcome here. And the mood of the public, as we were talking about in an earlier segment, has shifted dramatically, and they've had enough of this nonsense. And I tip my chapeau. If in fact the CBSA is deporting people on charter flights, guess what? That those flights are taxes worth paying,
1: yeah,
0: because it's cleaning up the country and bringing order to our streets, which is a major, major public issue in Canada, which is why the Carney government's tackling it.
1: Well, and what we have to do is we got to make sure

0: The following script does not get repeated, because my logic, I believe, is airtight and bulletproof. If you truly believe that the country that you fled is dangerous and you would die if you went there, then you should be behaving as if you know that. And you should be behaving and respecting all the laws here, because you know that if you get caught doing something illegal, you'll get shipped back. To do the illegal thing and then claim asylum is backwards, because the logic doesn't hold up. But then what happens, not this judge, but then what happens is a judge will say, well, yeah, he did the bad thing, but sending him home would be worse. We're going to keep him here. And you're setting yourself up for failure.
1: But the people who want these reforms the most, Ben, are new Canadians.
0: Yeah.
1: Are people who play by the rules, who came here, you know, my grandparents from Italy, like people who came here to have the greatest blessing on earth of being Canadian. It bothers them the most.
0: Can we stick a pin in that for a second, Andy? Your family's from Italy, the great Gibbons clan of Italy.
1: Dad is Scottish, mother's Italian. Okay. Both born in Europe. Yeah. Via Pyongyang.
0: Yeah. Well, listen, I'm very glad we were able to have these conversations today. It's sometimes we have so many stories that we have to hit that we don't really have a chance to chat, and the ball doesn't necessarily move down the field. But I do appreciate you guys having a longer, more meandering conversation with your host today. Thank you very much. Enjoy.
2: More informed, Ben. Meandering. It's an informed discussion for your listeners and your viewers, who are hopefully better educated and appreciate the dialogue they receive every Wednesday on the Ben Mulrooney Show.
1: There we go.
0: I found my new fill-in host. Guys,
2: anytime, Ben. Thanks so much.
0: Thanks so much, guys. All right, take care. All right, when we come back, we're going to be talking with a great friend of our show, Wyatt Sharp. He's the host of The Sharp Report, and he just keeps securing incredible interview after incredible interview. When we come back, we're going to be talking with this journalist about his conversation with Hunter Biden. Yeah, don't go anywhere.

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8: Welcome back. And first off, it's been announced that Caroline Leavitt will be leaving her role as White House press secretary. 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Wyatt, welcome back.
9: Thanks so much, Ben. Happy to be with you.
8: It's quite fortuitous that you got a job on a show called The Sharp Report, and your last name is Sharp. It's funny how that
9: sharp
8: lines
9: exchange.
8: Up. Oh, it's a Sharp Exchange.
9: Yes, sir. Yeah.
8: You know what? Blame Drolet. He put in report. I apologize profusely. But let's talk about this new Grand Slam home run you got with Hunter Biden. How did you get this interview?
9: Yes, sir. Yeah, well, I mean, your listeners, I'm sure, have seen him doing interviews with basically the who's who of the podcast world. He sat down with literally everyone from Jennifer Welch, who is extremely leftist on the progressive side, all the way to Tucker Carlson and Candace Owens, obviously on the far right side. And so I thought if he's sitting down with all of these people, obviously they have much bigger platforms than I do, but I thought he is obviously willing to sit down with a wide variety of people. So let me reach out, see whether or not he's willing to do it. And he said yes, and he was very nice, very gracious. It was a great interview. Felt authentic and kind of unfiltered, as people have been praising him for across the board. So all around, I thought it was a great conversation.
8: Yeah, just by virtue of being on air and communicating my thoughts and my opinions on all manner of stories, there's always this subplot that I did not invent, nor did I invite, that I am somehow preparing the groundwork to run for office. And it's par for the course. The last name and sort of the subject matter that we talk about now leads people to create fairy tales. But a lot of people are thinking that because Hunter is doing this press tour, there's got to be a reason behind it. And could that reason be an eventual run for office? You guys tackled that question.
9: Yeah, so I asked him that question because he had joked when he was on Gavin Newsom's podcast, when Gavin Newsom asked him that question, if he would consider running for office. And he jokingly said, I would do it, but as your vice presidential candidate. And so it was a joke, but also I thought, well, maybe there's some seriousness behind it. So I asked him that question. He said he would never consider running for office, which I don't know if I entirely believe. I think if someone's doing this big, huge press tour going on all of these different shows, surely there's probably a reason behind it. But to his credit, a lot of it is he's speaking on his addiction and wanting to kind of be a vehicle for other people who have went through similar things and showing people how we can address.

0: address some of the underlying issues behind addiction, as opposed to just focusing solely on trying to, you know, ban these substances, which obviously is necessary as well.
1: Yeah. And so how did you tackle the question of his recovery? Because recovery is at least in his case, is ongoing, right? You're always in recovery.
0: Yeah.
1: And he's certainly had a few kicks at the can that weren't as successful as this one. Did you ask him what made this time different?
0: Yeah, so I asked him one of the main questions I asked him on addiction was actually about people in Gen Z, my generation. And there was some stats that I presented to him from University College London. One of the most shocking ones was that a third of Gen Z young adults have tried some form of hard drug like cocaine or like ketamine. And so I thought, you know, my question was, how do we address some of the issues that are leading young people towards these substances? And he said, it's the same issues that we have to address that led me to my addiction. And that is making sure that, you know, after the course of, say, something like COVID, that there's effective supports in place for, say, people's mental health. And on his kind of looking back on things, I think he's very much understanding now of the fact that in the moment when he was facing his addiction, that sobriety would have cost him everything. Whereas now his position on it is very much that he has good relationships with his children, yeah, with his wife, Melissa. And so it's very much for him a question of perspective.
1: Look, it's I heard a podcast, it was a guy on stage said, he said, maybe we've got it all wrong. Maybe the opposite of addiction isn't sobriety. The opposite of addiction is is connection. And maybe that's what he's got now. He's got stronger connections to he's got a fabric woven into his life that gives him stability. Anyway, I always cheer for people who come back from addiction, and I'm glad he is. You talked about everything. You spoke about his father's cancer diagnosis, the Democratic Party, and let's play one of the pieces from your interview. And before we do, I shall give people some context. He's going to talk about Hasan Piker. Hasan Piker is a prominent Turkish-American Twitch streamer, influencer, progressive political commentator. I think he's full of it. He's known for discussing current events, promoting left-wing socialist viewpoints. Anyway, let's listen to Hunter Biden on the Democratic Party and how it can include socialists.
2: Is if the other side is capable of getting behind a 34-time convicted felon who was adjudicated as having raped a woman, I think that our side 100% could live with somebody like Hasan Piker, who brings so much energy and so much thought and brings in a generation that no James Carville ain't talking to.
1: Yeah, sorry, he lost me there. All influence is not good influence, and he's not. He is not a thinker. If you've ever watched Hasan Piker, he'll do his diatribe on his when he's solo. When he is challenged, he presents his point, and then somebody asks him a follow up question, and it immediately becomes far less of a thought out response because somebody handed him a piece of paper and said, "Here's what you're going to say about these things, and if anyone asks anything, you can go in these three directions." And he's not a thinker. Listen, speaking as a Nepo baby, he literally got his job because his uncle started the company. And when he started, he was doing the Young Turks version of a girl like Girls Gone Wild. That's who he was. He was that guy. I have no time for Hasan Piker, and I have no time for anyone who respects Hasan Piker. But that's for another day. What did you think of that position?
0: Well, just to set a little bit more context, he was saying that because I interviewed James Carville, the longtime Democratic strategist, on my show. And in that interview with Carville, Carville told me that he thinks that Hakeem Jeffries, who's the Democratic leader in the House, would have to consider whether or not people like Hasan Piker should be allowed in the Democratic Party. Yeah. So I think Hunter's point was about how even if people like Hasan Piker can be a pain in a number of instances, that the Democratic Party is a big tent and that he should still be allowed within the party.
1: Yeah, listen, the co-chair of the Democratic Socialist, the DSA, said that if she could have been...
0: They want to abolish the Senate.
1: Yeah, but she also said if she could have been at a celebration on October 8th after the biggest one-day Holocaust against the Jews since the Holocaust, she would have been there. and it was inevitably it was always going to happen. She speaks for the DSA, and he is a socialist, and I guarantee you he believes all that cockamamie stuff too. We got a little bit of time left, and I want to definitely talk about this one. This is another one where I'm going to politely disagree with the assessment of Hunter Biden. Talk to us about this one where he talked about who should get another chance.
0: Yeah, so he said that Kamala Harris should get another chance if she feels like she deserves another chance, which I think is his way of saying that, you know, she should run if she is kind of butthurt about the fact that she didn't do well in the last election. It wasn't an endorsement. If anything, the only endorsement that he made in kind of a soft way was towards Gavin Newsom, the governor of California. Yep. He had said that he thinks Gavin Newsom has been really nice to him personally, nice to his family, yep, and is a great communicator, but also stressed that we'd have to wait to see how he does on the national stage.
1: Let's listen to Hunter Biden's assessment on Kamala Harris getting a second act.
3: From an electoral standpoint, do you think she should get another chance?
2: Oh, I think that she should get another chance if she wants to take another chance. I think anybody that wants to throw their hat in the ring, and we'll see if it happens. Like I said, though, is that authenticity, I think, is the number one quality by with what you will be judged in this cycle.
1: Okay, well, so I hadn't heard that yet. That's actually a really good answer. Of course, throw your hat in the ring, see what you can do. And the people, look, you got to, if you believe in democracy, then you believe that the people are never wrong and you get the government you deserve. And if she can convince enough people, mm-hmm, then they're not wrong, and we get the government we deserve. Lastly, what were your general impressions of him when the interview was done?
0: Just very nice. I mean, he complimented the interview. He said he's happy to come back anytime, which, I mean, a lot of people say that after interviews, but I think, you know, he's Hunter Biden. He didn't have to say those types of things by any stretch. So, and I think the, you know, sheer fact that he took the 30 minutes he did to sit down with me, I was very happy about it. And I thought it was a good interview. And I tried to, he's obviously been doing a ton of interviews, so I tried to ask him some things that perhaps he wasn't being asked in some of the more traditional interviews.
1: When and where can people watch this episode of The Sharp Exchange?
0: It is out now on YouTube.
1: Wyatt Sharp, always great to talk to you, my friend. Congratulations.
0: Likewise. Thanks so much.
1: All right. When we come back, we're joined by Craig Baird, who is on day 43 of his Cross Canada road trip. Where is he? What's he doing? What's he been eating? And what about this show from the 1990s on the CBC called The Odyssey? He'll tell us all about it.
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1: Welcome back to the Ben Mulrooney Show. And I just love checking in with this man every week, normally just because he's got so many great stories to tell about Canadian history. But we have the added benefit of learning about his cross-Canada trip. He is on day 43 of this trip. You can drive through certain countries in a few hours. He's on day 43, and I don't think he's even gotten to British Columbia yet. Please welcome back to the show, Craig Baird.
2: Hey, thanks for having me.
1: Where do we find you today, Craig?
2: I'm in Trochu, just outside of Trochu, Alberta. So just about central Alberta.
1: Okay.
2: Yeah, I was going to go to BC, but I decided with the fires, I'm going to hold off on going there for now. So almost home, actually.
1: What is a defining characteristic of the town you're in right now?
2: Probably the world's largest golf tee, which is at the golf course. It's, I don't know, probably 50 feet high. And that would be kind of what it's best known for. But also one kind of cool thing is that it's known for Wilf Carter, who is a very famous country musician from Canada, played his final concert in Trochu in 1992. So kind of two things. But right now it's best known for sure for the giant golf tee.
1: And what's the best meal you had since last we spoke?
2: I had a really good meal actually yesterday at the Kootenai Brown Pioneer Village in Pincher Creek, Alberta. It was really nice, char-grilled hamburger with great sides and everything. It was in the Pioneer Village, and it was actually really, really tasty. Kind of a nice change from what I've been eating on the road, which is usually whatever I come across in, you know, whatever town, A&W or something.
1: But that was going to be my last question to you. Did you give yourself any rules or suggestions you were going to try to live by on this road trip? Like try sampling local food over fast food?
2: Absolutely. Yeah. I wanted to try local delicacies whenever I could. So like, you know, a Persian in Thunder Bay or at the Voyageurs Lodge, the apple fritter or scallops in Digby, Nova Scotia. So I wanted to try and do that as much as I could. But I also wanted to make sure that I wasn't just eating fast food the whole way because it would be very, very unhealthy for me. So I wanted to, you know, have as much good food as I could.
1: And have you been able to do some exercise to try to stay fit? Because you're sitting down for quite a bit of time every day.
2: I do, yeah. So with Burton, we go for walks every time we are at our campsite, and then every morning we go for walks. So that's probably the main exercise that I was getting.
1: Good, good. And the trip's been good for the soul?
2: It has, yeah. It'll be really nice to be home and everything, but it's been a really eye-opening experience seeing all of Canada and just seeing how amazing our country is and how beautiful it is.
1: All right, well, we're going to talk about this this episode of Canadian History X. You focus on a TV show from the 1990s on the CBC called The Odyssey. And before we begin, I'm going to tell you, I've been racking my brain. I have no memory of this show.
2: I think for a lot of people, they either have no memory of the show or it feels like it was a fever dream of a show. They're like, that show actually exists? But the show debuted in 1992 on CBC, and it was well.

0: known for its high concept plot, which was aimed at young adults. So it followed Jay, a kid who was in a coma after falling out of a tree, and he finds himself in Downworld, which is a place inhabited only by people below the age of 16. And the show would alternate between the reality of Upworld, which is our world, and then the coma world he was in of Downworld, with Upworld's events often influencing his experiences in Downworld. So the show was critically acclaimed. It won several awards, including a Gemini for Best Youth Program, and actually earned 2 Emmy nominations. And the Odyssey ran until 1994 and is considered pretty ahead of its time for its deep narrative and really surreal nature. The best way I've often described it is that it was Lost before Lost ever came along.
1: Ah, interesting. Interesting. Hey, let's listen to a clip of this week's episode, The Odyssey.
0: One of the most prominent roles on the show was that of Macro, who became the main antagonist and didn't emerge until near the end of the first season. For that role, it was important that the producers found someone who could create a real villain. For that, they cast a virtually unknown Vancouver-born actor. His name? Ryan Reynolds.
2: The Odyssey was a smart idea, though.
0: It was, yeah. It was so ahead of its time.
2: Like, roughly a kid goes into a coma, and he's basically living this whole other life in his mind while he's in this coma, and he's trying to find his dad. And the only way out of this coma is to find his dad in this underworld, where I played a kind of villain character, and the concept was really beautiful. And I that was an interesting one.
0: The rest of the first season debuted on November 9th, 1992, and it did quite well in its Monday night time slot. Ratings showed that the audience was split almost down the middle, half for children, and the other half were adults drawn to the cerebral premise.
1: And so why did it end its run? Did they have finished telling the story, or was it, did it face some headwinds?
0: What happened was, you know, what usually will happen with television shows is that people who are outside the show started pressuring for changes, and they really wanted Jay to be in the real world because they wanted to emulate, you know, teen dramas and things like that, right, and have him deal with things like that. So when he took him out of the down world, it really upset the entire dynamic of the show, and the viewership plummeted in the later second season, the latter half of it, and especially in the third season, when it was more of like a Dawson's Creek type of thing than an actual cerebral show.
1: Well, while you were talking, it reminded me of a story I heard 25 years ago about another Canadian show, and I'd love for you, I don't know if you've ever heard of it. Have you ever heard of The Star Lost?
0: I don't think I have, actually.
1: Okay, you gotta look into it, because I guarantee you there's enough here. I don't know if it reaches your level, but I promise you, this thing is crazy. 1973, it was a Canadian science fiction show, and it was broadcast on CTV in Canada, syndicated in the United States. It had bold ambitions. This was supposed to be the next great sci-fi show, but on par with like Star Trek. Right. That's what they were talking about. And it is roundly viewed as the worst sci-fi show in the history of television. They had you had Stratford over actors. You had terrible effects. You had problems with the script and the showrunner left. The budget just could not. It was so high concept, and they didn't have the budget, and they didn't have the technology to do the things they wanted to do, and it was just a terrible, terrible show. But it could have been great. It could have been fantastic. Uh-oh. The idea, the premise for it is it's set in the 28th century, and they're on Earthship Ark. It's a massive 200-mile-long generation spacecraft carrying all the survivors from a dying Earth. There are 53 sealed biospheres, each one containing a different human culture living under artificial skies. And then the problem is the crew has died, and they are barreling towards a sun to their certain death. It's a great idea for a show, isn't it?
0: It is. Yeah. You've piqued my interest for sure.
1: Yeah, I promise. I will feel such pride, my friend, if I do this chat with you, and I find out one day that you're doing an episode on The Star Lost.
0: I just might. I might just add it to the list.
1: Because I have this idea one day, if I had the juice in this business, I would buy the rights, and I would get the guys who read Battlestar Galactica, I'd get them to give it the Battlestar Galactica treatment, because I bet you there's something in there. Anyway.
0: Absolutely.
1: My friend, thank you very much.

0: very much. I appreciate it. I love that you're doing this. I love that you do your show, and I love that you're doing this road trip. And I'm glad that you've stayed safe this whole time.
1: Absolutely. And thanks for having me.
0: All right. The Star Lost. I'm telling you, it is a heck of a show. It's a heck of a disaster of a show. But when we come back, first of all, I want to remind everybody that, BMS is not just a radio show. It's not just a podcast. It's not just a social media channel. It's not just a YouTube channel. It's all of the above. And we thank you for finding us wherever you decide to find us. Coming up for our Toronto audience, we have been doing a lot of talking about what is going on with the question of the transgender conversation that has entered the chat with the WNBA. And rather than talk about it, we're going to talk with someone from that community who I feel has a voice that needs to be heard by as many people as possible. We'll be joined by Scott Nugent next when we come back.
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17: From the National Newsroom of the Canadian Press, I'm Karen Rebo. The Premier of British Columbia says the horrific wildfire that has forced more than 20,000 people out of their homes in BC's South Okanagan region moved at a dizzying speed as it surged last Friday. While visiting Penticton yesterday, where many evacuees are staying, Premier David Eby said the Bald Range fire may represent a new normal when it comes to the speed of wildfires. He says this blaze outran modeling, forcing fire crews to pivot from fighting flames to helping residents get out of Okanagan Lake communities, Summerland, Peachland, and Falder.
18: And I saw people who were devastated, who have lost their homes, and the huge challenges. And I want to acknowledge the passing of a woman from Meadow Valley during the evacuation, and send my condolences to her family and friends.
17: The fire has since grown to 184 square kilometers. An investigation is underway in southeastern New Brunswick after a monument honoring three fallen RCMP officers was tampered with.
19: Mounties say a bronze maple leaf was taken off a monument commemorating the officers killed during the 2014 Moncton shootings. Inspector Jonathan White says the statue at the Honor Garden holds tremendous significance to police and residents. He says the theft of the bronze plaque, one of several surrounding the monument, is concerning and disappointing, and asks anyone with information to come forward. It was installed after then 24-year-old Justin Bourque armed himself with weapons to kill police officers. He led police on a manhunt that lasted more than 29 hours. He was later convicted and sentenced to life. Aaron Sousa, The Canadian Press.
17: New data is highlighting how deadly e-scooters and e-bikes are for children. The Canadian Pediatric Surveillance Program says 10 kids died from using these electronic devices last year, 6 of them in Ontario. 12 more were admitted to intensive care units, and 26 were treated in hospital for more than 2 days. The data released in an annual report today emphasizes the need for better policy coordination and public education to clearly communicate the laws on e-bikes and scooters, which vary by municipality. Millions of people crowded cloudless cities and towns in Spain and Portugal yesterday to find the best views of the total solar eclipse. Canadians in eastern Canada were only able to see a partial eclipse, and that spectacle came as the annual Perseid meteor shower also reaches its peak this week. Ontario Science Centre senior scientist Walter Stoddard says a comet called Swift Tuttle, discovered in 1862, passes by every 133 years and leaves a deposit of debris along its path.
20: As we orbit the sun every year, we pass through that debris field, and some of it gets caught up in our gravity, goes through our atmosphere, and burns up.
17: Stoddard says there's sometimes a meteor shower per month. This is the Canadian Press. In sports, Max Scherzer is set to get the start this afternoon as the Toronto Blue Jays look to earn a fourth straight victory as they wrap up a four-game series against the Boston Red Sox. Trade

0: about. Get away with her.
1: Hey, Coulson, come here. Sit down beside me. There's something I gotta ask you. I just wanna know, what are you gonna do for me? I mean, are you gonna liberate us girls from male, white, corporate oppression?
0: Tell like it is.
1: Huh?
0: Yeah.
1: Don't be shy.
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Here are more rock and roll couples, married or not. Deborah Harry and Chris Stein of Blondie, a longtime couple, but they never married. Jenny Lewis and Blake Sammet from Britain's Rilo Kiley, dating, but not married. James Iha and Darcy Retzky of the Smashing Pumpkins, dating, broke up, and Darcy left the band. Indie darlings Matt and Kim, in a relationship, not married. Tim Gain and Letitia Sadier of Stereolab, a relationship. They have a child, but never married and are now separated. I have more. Elizabeth Fraser and Robin Guthrie of the Cocteau Twins. Once a couple, half a daughter, broke up in 1993, but the band managed to last to 1997. Gwen Stefani and Tony Cannell from No Doubt. They were in a relationship, but then broke up, yet were able to hold

0: This seems like a good place to end. Back in a moment.
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0: Like I said at the beginning, being in a band is hard enough without the lineup potentially being complicated by various romantic entanglements. It is possible to wade through the pitfalls, but as you've heard with these stories, the success rate wasn't great. Such is the human condition. I didn't even mention Kurt and Courtney because that's an entire show on its own. We may have to do that sometime. If you like what you hear, there are hundreds of ongoing history podcasts available through all the platforms. They're all free, so you can just gorge on as many as you want. If you have any ideas for

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1: Hundreds of millions of years ago, something interesting happened on the face of the Earth. Animal life in its diversity suddenly exploded. Why did that happen? Well, researchers have a lot of different explanations. Things like more oxygen, more nutrients, the oceans changing for the better. And when I say better, I mean allowing for more life. But now, these people who study this stuff say an even more interesting culprit is out there. Wow, I was on a roll. And that culprit is poop. We are here with Jesse Rogerson, a professor at York University, to go over some science news. Jesse is a real professor, so we're

0: allowed to talk about poop because this is newsworthy and legitimate science. Jesse, welcome back to the show.
1: Thank you. Yes, it's a fun job to be a scientist. You get to talk about some crazy stuff. I learned a lot about ancient poop in this story.
0: Tell me a little bit about the Cambrian explosion. It sounds violent, but it's also cool.
1: This was a time period, so it's 540 million years ago when it began. And it took many millions of years. So it wasn't like just an instantaneous explosion of life, but it was a point in our Earth history where life went from sort of limping along, basically simple life, and became much more complex, much more biodiverse. We call it the Cambrian explosion because it was a relatively short period of time geologically. It was about 20 million years, but a whole bunch of new life formed and took hold on Earth. So the question is, like, what instigates that? What makes that happen? And it's probably, like, I can't just say it's poop, right? It's not poop is the only reason that it happened. It's probably a lot of compounding effects. A lot of global changes were happening. Earth was coming out of a snowball Earth phase. Earth has gone in and out of, like, ice ages throughout the history of Earth. So there's a variety of things that could cause such an explosion of biodiversity. But one of the things that these researchers have suggested is that the role of feces has been very much overlooked during this Cambrian explosion. So here's what they did. They looked at...
0: There's a good pun there with explosion because, you know, poop and explosion. Anyway, okay, so the Cambrian explosion may have been an explosive form of... Okay, never mind. Yeah. You keep going.
1: They looked at... You can look, it's well documented through the fossil records of going from small amount of biodiversity to high amount of biodiversity over that like 20 million year period. So like that's a clear trend that's shown. But then what they looked for was fossilized poop. So I didn't realize, I'm an astronomer, right? So I don't live in the world of fossils very often. But there is quite a lot of fossilized poop out there in various collections around the world. And they collected this data and they did a review of various other studies. And they showed that during the Cambrian explosion, during that 20 million years of ramp up of biodiversity, there's also a huge change in the types of fossilized poop that was occurring. So early on, it was like films and stringy poops that, you know, have you ever had a goldfish? With like the like stringy poop that hangs off their
0: Jesse,
1: backside.
0: We're straddling the line of indecency here. Reminder, everyone, this is science. Yes, I've had different types of bathroom experiences.
1: Yes. And through the years, as the biodiversity got more complex, the types of fossilized poop gets more complex, gets bigger and more frequent. And
0: in lay terms, it sort of becomes better fertilizer. It's richer, has more nutrients, and fertilizer helps plants grow. Diversity of plants means diversity of things to munch on, more specialization of animal life. Am I kind of following this to its logical conclusion?
1: It trends with like the complexity of the gut that grows. It trends with cycling of nutrients from the top of the ocean down to the bottom of the ocean, where most of this biodiversity was happening. You could think of the explosion of poop that was occurring here alongside the explosion of life as a way of getting the nutrients cycling through the ocean and allowing for more complexity to happen.
0: So the next time you have a lot of shame around going to the bathroom, maybe you're at a party and the bathroom is next to where everyone's hanging out and the very thin doors, maybe a little crack under the door and they can hear you and you're embarrassed about what you have to do in there, just know the only reason you're at that party, perhaps, the only reason we've evolved to be complicated life to allow us to be embarrassed about going to the bathroom is the very thing we do in the bathroom. Is that a fair, dramatic way to overstate this scientific research?
1: That's perfect. Thank you for that. That's a great way of saying it.
0: You're welcome. Let's go to ant colonies now. Did you ever own one of those ant farms as a kid?
1: I did.
0: It's very cruel. You know, you're just trapping all these ants in
1: there. It seems like it's too small. Imagine you had an ant colony, one that in your house that was like much, much bigger. I feel like that'd be pretty cool.
0: No, it was just whatever cheap, like, you know, plastic. Yeah. If I had knocked it over, we would have had ants in the home. Thank goodness I didn't. Yeah. You know what? I don't know how I feel about that, but my parents got it for me and I did have an ant colony.
1: Cool.
0: But I've watched videos like on Planet Earth, that David Attenborough series, just going into how ants live, their colonies, how they move, their social structures. They are fascinating creatures.
1: They act like a hive mind, right? They act like this idea of where there is no one person in control, but the way they act and make decisions is like as a group. They're somehow deciding how to do things. They're somehow deciding where to go and what to do as a group. And so

0: there's lots of work that's been on ants, as you pointed out, for many, many years. So the question in this one was looking into these things called these sudden activity bursts. Have you ever seen videos of like a bunch? I actually have seen these videos where you have ants. They're just sort of all just sort of sitting there, and then one gets moving, and then all of a sudden all the ants are moving and they're all just like going around and like trying to do something.
1: I've seen it in my apartment. My old apartment had an ant infestation. We got rid of them, which I also feel bad about, using those traps which poison the whole colony, but that's besides the point. And the traps are flavored like sugar. They've got poison, and so one ant gets a, you know, tastes it, and then it shoots out some pheromone, some chemical signal, and the rest of the ants spring into action. They're all just kind of wandering around looking for food. All of a sudden, one finds food, and boom, they've all sprung into action.
0: Yeah, these activity bursts are very common in ant colonies, and they have like a pulse where they'll go burst into activity, and then they'll slow down. And then a little while later, they're burst into activity again and they slow down. And trying to figure out what is the actual reason they're doing this and how does it occur? What variables control the burst of activity was the point of this study. And I watched one of the videos they had because this wasn't based on actually studying ants. It was simulating ants. So they would put ants like dots in a field, like a simulated field. And they would get one moving, and they would play with variables like how fast one of them moves or how densely packed the ants are, how close they are together. And they would see what variables affected that spring into activity. And they found that the faster that first mover goes, the better. But it can't go too fast, because if it goes too fast, then the other ants around it can't sense its movements and spring into action. Density is a really important one, where the ants need to be close enough together so that when one moves, they see and react to it. And then the third variable was that they can actually they're within their field of view of each other. So it's like an offshoot of density. And you can watch their simulations, and they look exactly like an ant colony springing into action. So they feel like they have arrived at a reason why ants do these pulses, spring into action. And now what they're doing is they're taking their simulations and they're going to start comparing it to real ant activity for their next study. So it's really interesting.
1: The deeper, more fascinating thing here for me is like, do ants act like individuals, or do they act like one sort of super organism all together, sort of forming the brain of the colony? And if it's the second one, maybe that shouldn't be so surprising to us, because don't our brains function like that? Like if I showed you just one of the cell from my brain, if I showed you one brain cell in a microscope, you would not make any sense of it. But from all these cells interacting, we get this emergence of the self. Is that same phenomenon kind of true of the ant colony?
0: Oh my
1: Maybe
0: gosh.
1: I'm taking this in too deep a, you know.
0: Is there an emergent consciousness of the ant colony that we are missing, that we're not
1: communicating? I don't know. Is this the plot of Christopher Nolan's next movie?
0: Yes.
1: The Odyssey of Ants? I don't know. But it's just so fun to think about. And when you watch them kind of behave and pulse like this in these videos, This is the crazy thing that my mind starts thinking about.
0: I love scientists.
1: I love you, because you're a scientist. You. All right, Jesse Rogerson is here. Students don't get enough sleep, and a lot of students don't get great grades. What if we could pay them to sleep, and then they would get better grades? Everyone would be happy, maybe. That's what a new study suggests. We'll dig into it in a moment. But sleep's important, so maybe get some sleep at the break. I don't know.
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0: Ozempic and GLP-1 drugs have become such a big thing, so highly used that they're starting to show up in an unexpected place. Conversations in the workplace. People are noticing coworkers losing weight, and they're asking questions, they're making comments, and sometimes crossing lines without even realizing it. And I would consider this pretty obvious.

0: coworkers being like, how'd you do that? How'd you do that? Because they kind of wanted to emulate it. And they were like, what GLP-1 are you on? And didn't believe that this person was not on a GLP-1 to the point where that person actually had to escalate it to higher ups to be like, hey, guys, stop talking about it. And I think this is the other thing, too, is just like a very individual approach. Like some folks just say something in the moment, shut it down, change the conversation. One person told me that they were like, yeah, I got a new haircut when somebody was like, you look great. So it really depends. And I think this is also going to be something that is thornier because it's like you can couch it by saying, oh, well, I want to know more about like the medicine that they're on rather than like, why are you so skinny?
1: Juliana, I know you're a reporter. You might not be willing to inject in a personal opinion here. I'll inject mine. I think we should go back to not discussing people's bodies and how they look and their weight in the workplace. We should not feel emboldened by this introduction of this medicine into the conversation. That's where I'm at with this. That's the one thing I would have people remember. Where do you weigh in on my opinion?
0: I think something I heard once, which has really stuck with me, is this idea of the 5-minute rule, which is you should only comment on somebody's appearance if it's something they can change within 5 minutes. So if you have lettuce on your teeth, or maybe you just got something on your shirt, go ahead, comment. You're doing a goodwill. But otherwise, don't do it, you know? Like, I think there's one thing about like being in human community and being like, hey, like your eyelash has fallen off. Versus like, how'd you lose so much weight? I think that's a great distinction, something I live by.
1: So what you're telling me is you hate my glasses. I'm here with Juliana Kaplan, a senior economics reporter at Business Insider. You can read this article, and it's a great one. It's titled, Ozempic is Changing Workplace Etiquette and Making Everyone Uncomfortable. Juliana, this has been a great chat. Thanks for being on the show.
0: Yeah, thank you.
1: Just ahead, if the government wants in on your private messages and tech companies hold the keys, who decides what stays secret? There's a battle over your digital privacy we'll tell you about next.
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13: From the National Newsroom of the Canadian Press, I'm Karen Rebo. BC Premier David Eby says the horrific wildfire that has forced some 20,000 people out of their homes in BC's South Okanagan region moved at a dizzying speed as it surged last Friday. While visiting Penticton yesterday, where many evacuees are staying, Eby said the Bald Range fire outside Summerland outran modeling, forcing wildfire crews to pivot from fighting flames to helping residents get out.
14: There's an important set of lessons for us to take about how quickly this moved, and that this may be our new normal for fire speed, and that a crucial piece of work that we have to do is an after-action review, which we will do, to determine how we can be as prepared as possible to ensure the supports are there.
13: The Bald Range wildfire has grown to 184 square kilometers. Concerns are now mounting about how that fire might impact an iconic herd of mountain goats on the cliffs above Okanagan Lake. Local UBC professor and biologist Michael Noonan says there's a good chance that many of the animals were lost as the fire blew up on Friday. His earlier study shows that mountain goats often seek higher ground to escape fire, but that's not well matched with this type of blaze that also moved upstream. Slope.
15: Our province, our region, is dealing with a lot of biodiversity loss. Any little blow that these populations that are clinging on to experience can be really difficult to bounce back from because they're already struggling.
13: Experts warn U.S. President Donald Trump's threatened new tariffs next week could drive wedges between Canadian provinces and allow Washington to exploit regional grievances in trade talks. UBC political scientist Stuart Prest says because the tariffs are so targeted, Washington could move to reward provinces that comply with American demands and punish others who don't.
16: There's an awareness that Canada can be a punching bag for the United States, but different parts of the country can be treated differently. And at the extreme, that does lend itself to a kind of divide and conquer strategy, which Canadians really have to be aware of.
13: And new data highlights how dangerous e-scooters and e-bikes can be for children. The Canadian Pediatric Surveillance Program says

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12: Here we have the museum's most interesting work, entitled Hunger. 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
13: Creativity is subjective. The truth isn't.
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15: We're discussing what privacy really means when all of our conversations seem to be on instant messaging platforms, all of our photos seem to be in the cloud, everything we do in public on a CCTV camera connected.

0: is the government. And Kash Patel recently testified in front of the U.S. Senate that they're going to continue to do it. So, you know, it used to be the case that people would say, are you more worried about the government spying on you or the company spying on you? And I have to give the really sad answer that
1: both.
0: Yeah, it doesn't make it. This misunderstands how this works. It's the company spying that the government is piggybacking on.
1: It's this horrific feedback loop of money and information between government and the private sector.
0: And it's why we have to do something like a comprehensive privacy law. We can't just do one little fix and another little fix and another little fix. The Video Privacy Protection Act that was passed in the 80s that protects your video rental history from Blockbuster. You know, that's not the way to think about privacy. We really have to think comprehensively and really give people back this zone of privacy between them and the companies and them and the government.
1: It's so funny to me that your video rental history is protected by an outdated law, but like your private conversations, your likeness as you go about in public and it gets captured on these cameras and AI analysis matches the movement to your face, like these sorts of things are not protected. That's basically the state of the law in the U.S. right now. It's just so out of date.
0: It's ridiculous. And I think that... But again, people are starting to really be concerned, and I'm hopeful that we can marshal that into real change. You know, there was a kind of fake privacy law that the federal Congress was looking at a couple years ago, fake because it was actually weaker than our law here in California and aimed at making sure that things stayed weak across the country. We can't fall for that. Just because it says privacy doesn't mean it's better. But I think that that's picking up on something. People are really starting to feel constrained by the surveillance that's mapping them, and we need to turn that into real legal protection.
1: Cindy, after 30 years of fighting these battles, like you worked on this Room 641A project where you basically sued the government into disclosing they were copying the internet and logging it, you know, spying on everyone using the internet. Are you optimistic in the direction where digital privacy is heading? Or are you hopeful? Are you disillusioned? Where do you think we're going to be in 10, 20 years?
0: Well, I think it's up to us. I mean, you know, I'm kind of a naturally pushing forward person. I feel like things have gotten really bad. And one of the things that happens when things get really bad is more and more people start to see what you're seeing. And I think we're in that moment right now. And we just have to marshal it towards something. We really have to combat the feeling like there's nothing you can do, or that it only matters for, you know, bad people to have privacy, and turn it into something. So, you know, I'm hopeful that more people are concerned than ever before. As I said, the concern about Flock, some of the concerns about data centers to me are striking a nerve in this country about the way people feel disempowered by technology. But now we have to come in and turn that concern into real action. And, you know, that's not going to be easy. Congress is broken right now for reasons that really, you know, have something to do with, you know, privacy, but not really. It's a bigger problem. But, you know, we got a Supreme Court decision just last term called Chaudhry that is beginning to think about these kinds of things. We've been chipping away at these doctrines. And you know, the point that I make in my book is that, you know, it was 30 years well spent. And I hope I inspire other people to dig in as well.
1: You've certainly inspired me. You can check out that book. It's called Privacy's Defender, My 30-Year Fight Against Digital Surveillance. 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She's a civil liberties attorney. Cindy, this has been an amazing chat. Thanks so much for giving me your time.
0: Oh, thank you.
1: Just ahead, a child's meltdown can ruin a dinner or grocery run, and apparently, last week, an entire flight. So what do you do when a kid completely loses it? That's next.
2: 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The Last Show with David Cooper.
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11: We work hard to strike the right amount of intelligence and ignorance. 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
12: Last week, a flight from Victoria to Toronto was canceled, not because of an airline malfunction, not because of weather, but because of a screaming kid told to go back to their seat and wear their seatbelt that just wouldn't. The flight went back to the gate and the whole flight was canceled. The internet is mostly upset, although some people are defending the kid somehow. We're here to break it down on Therapy Thursdays on a Wednesday with therapist Gary Dierenfeld, who's got one or two opinions, one or two helpful anecdotes about wild, uncontrollable children and the parents attached to them, sometimes by a leash. Gary, welcome to the show.
13: You know, it is a parent's worst nightmare to have a public display of your kid in a meltdown. Typically, it's in the grocery store.
12: Yeah, that's the classic. Grabbing the candy bar, the mother, the father says, no candy bar today, and boom, all of a sudden, everyone's staring at you.
13: I have, there's a Jewish word, rachmonis. How to translate rachmonis?
12: He's my favorite pianist. Oh, no, that's Rachmaninoff. Keep going.
13: It's kind of like to have pity for with empathy. So I have rachmonis, pity, empathy, for parents in these circumstances. Many are looked at with scorn. First of all, would you quieten your kid? And are you spoiling your kid? And are you dealing with your kid? But deal with that kid. And it's embarrassing. And it all of that, David, escalates the anxiety in the situation.
12: Yes, the anxious, embarrassed parents who don't know what to do and they panic. That panic then goes to the kid. The kid gets more worked up. It can be a very negative feedback loop.
13: Exactly. And if you have the looky-loos, those onlookers who may have, even if they're well-intentioned, oh, try this, oh, do that, that they're still bringing that sense of anxiety to the situation, let alone those who are, would you shut your kid up? You know, so I'd love to have seen a video of this situation. Maybe it's out there, but I haven't seen it so far. I pity the parent in this circumstance.
12: And I like to think I'm someone that if I'm in a crowd, like at a concert or a religious

0: the flight to be a little delayed. And then that delay
1: caused... And then there was a consequence.
0: And there's people defending it. Oh, I'm saying, oh, everyone's got to travel with their kids. We're kind of taking a sympathetic view, which is, I think, important. But then there's the other view. Are parents too permissive? Do parents let their kids run around? Do they not set boundaries with their kids because they either think it's a wrong thing to do or they're too scared to do it? The more mean angle, like, hey, you know.
1: Yes, yes. So let's go back to blame the parent.
0: Because both kind of interpretations can be true.
1: Well, look, we are at a time in parenting changes almost every decade, and it changes with the socioeconomic changes in society. Parents are working two jobs, three jobs. They're barely making ends meet. To go on this flight may have taken a year's worth of saving, you know, for a mom, a dad, and this child. And so we're just not as available to parent our kids in the way that we used to. And with that, many parents experience what I call parental guilt. I feel badly for being less available to my kid for issues, you know, over which I have no control. With that, some parents are loath to lay down the law to their kids. They say, oh, I barely have any time. Do I want to be tough?
0: For those parents that are loath to lay down the law, that's some nice L alliteration, Larry Lierenfeld. We're going to discuss that after the break. Should you lay down the law with your kids or allow them to run up and down the aisle of the plane screaming, not putting on their seatbelt, unwilling to sit in their seat during takeoff, and say, oh, I'm doing permissive parenting right now. I'm doing the right thing. Should you do that? Or how can you set boundaries? That is what we'll discuss with Gary Dierenfeld on Therapy Thursdays on a Wednesday next.
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12: Some pairs are just perfect, like road trips and playlists.
13: Yeah, cue the yacht rock.
12: And now, electricity and natural gas.
14: True

0: generation. And here's what people forget. You don't develop that capacity if you haven't been frustrated. So parents, I keep telling them, it's okay to frustrate your kid. Not mean-spiritedly, but just in terms of those boundaries, limits, and expectations. And if the kid pushes back, if they demonstrate their frustration, we don't forgo the limits, boundaries, and expectations. We maintain them, but we can support the child through their frustration. Hence, frustration tolerance.
1: The problem with the screaming child who won't sit in their seat or put on their seatbelt on the airplane is it's like a lot of this work you're talking about can't just be done the day the flight takes off.
0: So true.
1: So like if you're not parenting like this and you haven't and you've made these, I don't want to call them mistakes, but choices, you know, what you're saying is there's a better way. And I get all that, but it's not like you can make the change the day of the flight on the plane. Like that work needs to happen before that day. Because the it's like a pressure cooker, the airplane, for every like parenting mistake you've made, and there's no way out, you know? Like how do you fix this that day when you need it fixed?
0: I have worked with hundreds of parents in my private practice and literally thousands through hundreds of parenting workshops. Help, and typically it's the 3 to 4 year old, more so the 4 year old who is throwing the tantrums, and the parents are always acquiescing to the tantrum, which feeds the behavior. And again, we're talking about neurotypical kids here, where the issue is behavioral, not neurological per se.
1: Yeah.
0: Okay. So parents, you know, at some point you have to say, no, you're not going to get the cookie. And the kid is going to have their harangue because that is what they likely have learned so far. And you have to live through that child for a day or two or three where they do go bonkers at not getting the cookie. But as the parent remains firm, the child now learns there's a new sheriff in town. My harangue isn't going to outweigh the parent's judgment.
1: Back to the Boundaries, Limits, and Expectations show with Gary Dierenfeld. For parents who never learned that themselves, maybe they had relationships with their parents that weren't well-boundaried. They didn't, you know, this is the first time they're hearing about this. If they've listened to you on the show, it's definitely not the first time, but maybe it's the first time they're listening to us. Okay.
0: Sure.
1: And then you're on the airplane and you've done everything not this way, you haven't set boundaries with your kid, and the kid's screaming. What do you do? What do you do in that moment if you're not well equipped to deal with it? Is there anything you can do?
0: You know, that's where, if this were the supermarket, that's where you see the parent scoop up their kid.
1: Yeah, but you can't leave the plane. You'll get arrested if you leave the plane. Like, you're trapped.
0: Correct. So

0: My heart actually goes out to these parents.
1: Imagine opening the emergency exit door, like, oh, I got to get out of this situation. Like, that's not a good idea.
0: Right. The you are in a can where you can't, you know, you can't lift the lid on this one. You're stuck there with your kid. Listen, that's why they turn back to the gate to let this parent and child off the plane. And this is such an extraordinary situation, but sometimes that's all you can do. And the other thing that a parent can do, whether they like it or not, whether the child likes it, because these are extreme situations, not an extreme child, an extreme situation. You may have to hold that child. You literally restrain that child on your lap because you can't let the child go, you know, running up and down the aisles in amok. And it's, you know, it is sadly, and I want to emphasize sadly, just an extraordinary situation where it's going to be a mess. The real issue becomes, how do you manage this so it doesn't reoccur?
1: For next time, yeah.
0: That's all you can do. So I do want to, in a sense, conclude by saying, you know, I can see both sides of this. I have rachmonis for these parents. And yet, on a larger scale, I'm commenting to parents overall that there is a consequence for being inadvertently permissive. And so we have to evaluate our own parenting all the time.
1: And I want to end this interview from the famous line from Samuel L. Jackson from the movie Kids on a Plane, where he said, "Enough is enough. I've had it with all these mother fudging kids."
0: Yeah.
1: On this mother fudging plane. But no, I still, if you're watching this go down, you're not the parent, you're just a passenger and a kid's losing their mind. Just try to do what I do and tell yourself, families need to travel. What are you going to do?
0: Bring your calm.
1: Yeah, bring your calm. Gary, it's always a pleasure having you on the show.
0: Great to be with you, David.
1: That's a wrap on our show. Thanks for tuning in. 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
14: Good Thursday morning. Hoping you're having a great start to the day. Thanks for being with us.
15: Yeah, certainly a wet one yesterday, a lot cooler than we had been experiencing previously this summer, and that trend is continuing today. Look at that daytime high, just 12 degrees and more rain on the way, though things do look to improve on Friday. Leslie's going to have all those details for us coming up.
14: An advocacy group is asking the province to review its data on fatal crashes involving pedestrians. It says there's been a recent rise in fatalities and severe injuries.
15: They want to know if the increasing size of SUVs and pickup trucks were in any way a contributing factor in those deaths. Craig Momney reports.
16: Alberta's roads are home to plenty of large SUVs and pickup trucks. And the growing size is a concern for a group called the Coalition to Reduce Auto Size Hazards. It says the latest provincial data shows traffic fatalities rose by more than 26% between 2019 and 2023. They're wondering if there are any connections to the size of the vehicle and fatalities on Alberta roads, more specifically pedestrians and cyclists. It recently sent a letter to the province's chief medical examiner calling on them to check their notes to see if the size is linked to any of those deaths. And if so, they'd like the doctor to make recommendations to all levels of government. Those recommendations include seeing the redesign of vehicle front ends to introducing a new driver's license in Alberta to operate pickups and large SUVs.
17: Really piggybacks off of other studies that have been done, some recent work out of the U.S. In 2024 that came to those conclusions, that there was, you know, some elements of the height of the vehicle and the extra mass and maybe even some reductions in, you know, visibility, you know, for the driver.
16: Now, Alberta Justice says the chief medical examiner's mandate is to investigate deaths under the Fatalities Inquiries Act. It doesn't include conducting a broad review of vehicular and transportation safety issues, but it can notify the Fatality Review Board if necessary, and the board would then decide if a public fatality

0: inquiry is recommended. Calgary Police says nearly 2,500 pedestrians were hit by vehicles between 2021 and 2025. So far this year, that number sits at around 300. 50 pedestrians have been killed since 2021. It's not known how many of those involved large SUVs or pickup trucks. Craig Momney, Global News.
1: A Calgary man faces charges following a collision in the city's northeast last year where one person was killed and two others were injured. On July 21st, 2025, a man driving a pickup truck the wrong way on 52nd Street in Temple hit a 50-year-old woman. She died at the scene. The truck then collided with an oncoming SUV before the F-150 burst into flames. The driver and passenger of the SUV that was hit suffered life-threatening injuries. Police say after a lengthy investigation, they've arrested a 26-year-old Calgary man. He's now charged with dangerous driving causing death and two counts of dangerous driving causing bodily harm. He'll next appear in court August 28th.
2: Calgary police are looking for help as they investigate an armed robbery at a bar in the city southwest. Police say around 11:45 p.m. on Monday, they received reports two men with guns went into Austin's Bar and Grill on Elbow Drive. The pair ordered staff and patrons to the ground before stealing cash, then took off in a dark SUV. Anyone with information about the incident is asked to contact police. Hockey Canada has announced four of the five hockey players acquitted in a high-profile sexual assault case will remain suspended.
1: That decision comes after an independent appeal process. Jasmine King has more on what it means for the players.
3: That independent appeal board has confirmed that five players from Canada's 2018 World Junior team breached the Hockey Canada Code of Conduct. However, one of those players, Alex Formanton, will be eligible for reinstatement immediately and allowed to participate in Hockey Canada sanctioned programs. That includes events like the Olympics and the World Championship. This all comes after the five players were acquitted roughly 1 year ago on sexual assault charges stemming from an encounter with a woman known as EM at a 2018 Hockey Canada Gala in London, Ontario. They were cleared to play

0: Michael McLeod will face the longest suspension, lasting until November 10th, 2030. Hockey Canada did not provide explanations behind the individual suspension decisions in its statement. It does say they recognize the role and responsibility to be a leader in delivering sport that is rooted in safety, inclusiveness, and respect. As a result, a new board of directors and leadership team has implemented actions to transform the culture of hockey and safety. Jasmine King, Global News.
1: RCMP officers in Alberta will soon start wearing a new uniform. Starting on Saturday, officers can begin wearing a navy blue shirt, although people may still see Mounties in the previous gray shirts for the foreseeable future. RCMP say if you do have concerns about the identity of a police officer that you're interacting with, you can ask the officer for identification or contact the local detachment. Months after U.S. President Donald Trump escalated his push to take control of Greenland, an American oil company is moving ahead with drilling preparations on the Arctic island without permission.
2: As Megan Cobb reports, a Calgary company is now caught in the middle of a dispute involving the Greenland government.
3: U.S.-based Greenland Energy is preparing to drill for oil in the Jameson Land Basin on Greenland's east coast and has a Calgary drilling company on board to provide equipment. In May, Greenland Energy, operating out of Texas, said it had signed a deal with Calgary-based Stampede Drilling to provide a high-performance drilling rig for the program. In June, Stampede Drilling said it had received upfront capital with plans to move the rig in the third quarter of 2026. But the government of Greenland says some equipment has already arrived on the island without the necessary approvals, issuing a strong warning with a reprimand stating all future logistical matters must be notified and approved by the Mineral Resources Authority before being carried out. In a statement posted to social media Tuesday, Stampede Drilling says its rig undergoing upgrades for potential deployment to Greenland remains in Canada. It goes on to say the company will not be landing a drilling rig in Greenland unless Greenland Energy's drilling program receives all required regulatory consents and approvals of Greenlandic authorities. While a release from Greenland Energy says it received an update that the project's complexity will require a more extensive, comprehensive review process, and the partners are now working towards a targeted permit timeline of winter 2027, adding the company is reviewing the logistical modifications required given this information. The back and forth comes months after U.S. President Donald Trump escalated his threats to annex the semi-autonomous Arctic island.
4: I think that we will work something out where NATO is going to be very happy and where we're going to be very happy. But we need it for security purposes.
3: Greenland Energy says Jameson Land Basin is one of the largest underexplored conventional hydrocarbon basins in the Western world. UK firm 80 Mile is leading the permitting process for the American company. It has subsidiaries in Greenland that have oil and gas exploration licenses, but the Greenland government says those licenses have expired and are in the process of renewal. Megan Cobb, Global News.
2: A massive storm Tuesday night has left multiple communities in southern Alberta with widespread damage.
1: Local auto shops are seeing an influx of cracked and shattered windshields, and they say the phone hasn't stopped ringing with requests. Zoe Lukowicz has more.
5: The aftermath of a hailstorm that blew through southern Alberta Tuesday night is clear in communities like Coaldale and Claire's Home, where Rob Hill lives. He owns Alberta Auto Glass and says he thought the storm would break through the shop windows.
6: And it was just banging on the windows in the front, and they were just getting harder and harder. And the only thing I think that saved us was that there are commercial windows in there, and they're thicker than regular house windows.
5: He says his business is getting constant calls of shattered windshields from the hail.
6: Probably over 100 anyways, for sure. And they just keep on coming. It's just been nonstop all day.
5: The damage impacted businesses inside as well.
7: It even took out our own phones and our internet as well. So on top of trying to keep up and helping the community and helping our clients, we were trying to get back into the technological age.
5: The size and intensity of Tuesday's storm stood out, even for those who have lived in the area for years.
7: That size, that amount, that ferocity is few and far between.
6: We had about golf ball size to baseball size, but they're very, very hard.
5: It's not just vehicles and buildings taking a hit. People in Coaldale faced temperatures

0: prairie flooding and potential crop losses.
1: They're just weeks away from harvest. Silaging is going on as we speak. And to have something like this happen, like, it's devastating.
0: And with excessive rain, Coaldale stormwater drains became momentarily plugged.
1: We had residents that stepped up and did some work to clear those storm drains.
0: Now, people are assessing the damage while keeping their local auto shops busy with business. Zoe Lukowicz, Global News.
2: Newly obtained court documents reveal chilling details in the Tumbler Ridge shooting rampage. What we know about the shooter leading up to the tragedy.
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0: Global News has obtained a legal document that sheds some light on what led up to the deadly shooting rampage in Tumbler Ridge, BC in February.
1: The heavily redacted information reveals concerns about the shooter's obsession with guns. Romina Dea has the details.
2: Hundreds of pages of court documents finally released after national media fought for transparency in the public interest. New chilling details revealed about the young killer, but a seismic amount of information is being withheld.
3: The Tumbler Ridge killer, 18-year-old Jesse Van Rensselaer, was a known name to local officers. But what is the context? The information heavily censored. A sworn police document known as an ITO, written by RCMP Constable Jonathan Paquin, confirms Jesse had mental health problems and was fascinated by firearms. The shooter, a male who identified as female, was the eldest child in the family, and the records note they were obsessed with guns. Five innocent children and an educator gunned down in the safety of their school before the killer shot themselves. The horror that unfolded inside Tumbler Ridge Secondary captured on a police body camera. The shooting recorded on CCTV from inside the school. I have watched CCTV footage from Tumbler Ridge Secondary, writes the investigating Mountie, but pages and pages of potential context and crucial details blacked out by authorities, leaving only the confirmation that Van Rensselaer acted as a lone wolf. The particulars of 80 witness statements missing. The savagery of that day began at home. Van Rensselaer killed their mother and brother first. Police discovered insecure firearms at the family home, but the theme of secrecy continues. Four traced firearms remain shrouded in mystery. Why is this important? Disturbing questions linger. Why did RCMP seize guns from Van Rensselaer's home? Why were they returned, given the history of mental health issues? And were any of the seized weapons used in the mass shooting? Police obtained five search warrants, hunting for digital clues, electronics, suicide notes, and manifestos. But Van Rensselaer's social media and phone records hit a black wall. It is entirely unknown to the public if anything was found to help make sense of the massacre. The tragedy highlights a global struggle with online threats. The FBI found two ChatGPT accounts believed to be used by the young killer, one which OpenAI banned without alerting RCMP. What they contain remains completely hidden from the public.
2: The RCMP's justification for sealing the records, it prevents copycats and protects public safety. Yet with no criminal trial, inquest, or inquiry in sight, the Mounties have not released evidence to the public as to how transparency poses any risk. Romina Dea, Global News.
0: Damage assessments are underway in BC's Okanagan region, where it's feared many homes have been destroyed by an explosive wildfire. That fire near Summerland forced thousands of people to leave, and though its growth has slowed a little, it still has not been contained.
1: Regional officials say it's too soon to even think about lifting evacuation orders. As Sarah McDonald reports, it's one of 47 fires burning out of control in BC.
4: As the smoke clears in the Okanagan towards Summerland, it's a sight thousands are examining with bated breath. Talk to any evacuee from Falder, though, about a 10-minute drive northwest, and you'll likely hear something like this.
5: It's just straight devastation. Watching, it's toothpicks and a gray floor.
4: Rick Littner and his son Brock know their property was spared.
6: There's a guy over there, Tom. He lost his house.
4: But it seems everybody knows somebody who lost everything.
7: We've been on evac before. It's real this time.
4: That's Tom and Angela Vandewater, who barely made it out.
8: We felt this like crazy tornado fire wind coming.
4: Not only feeling the terrifying force of a wicked weather phenomenon known as a pyrocumulonimbus cloud, but capturing it on camera.
7: When you see a fire vortex coming at you,
8: yeah, you don't grab your garden hose.
7: Yeah, just run.
9: Deep breaths. Oh my God, I can't see.
4: With heart-stopping footage surfacing of an exodus forced by a still out-of-control wildfire, Premier David Eby arrived to a city packed with displaced constituents Wednesday, as the federal government implied it has funds approved and ready to spend. Telling Global News in a statement, "We are awaiting the province's confirmation of its specific needs so that we can move forward."
9: To be clear, we would never turn down federal funding.
4: Eby insisting that offer is only for accommodation. Closer to the U.S.-Canada border, this First Nation is on watch.
10: We're surrounded by fires. You take a look at northeast, southwest, we're surrounded.
4: Nestled between blazes, burning to the north in Summerland and to the south in Washington State, with intimate knowledge of just how quickly flames can shift. Devastated by wildfire in 2018.
10: It jumped three mountains within 24 hours. That's how bad the winds got here.
11: Holy crap, exploding into flames everywhere.
4: With a wildfire season that is already one of the province's worst on record and still far from over, some advice for anyone who thinks they can beat the force of nature.
7: You run like hell. Run like hell. Don't wait for it to be like as close as we had it. Go.
4: As an entire region waits on the wind. Sarah McDonald, Global News, Penticton, BC.
0: Trade talks continue in Washington, D.C. as pressure builds on both sides of the border to reach a trade deal. Business groups are warning the cost of not reaching a deal could be significant. A new CFIB survey finds 2 in 5 Canadian exporters expect to be hit by U.S. President Donald Trump's proposed 50% tariffs. More than a third of those businesses say their revenues could be cut in half or more. A separate study warns ending CUSMA could cost Canada more than 100,000 jobs while also hurting the U.S. economy. A rare total solar eclipse plunged parts of Europe into darkness on Wednesday. The phenomenon was best seen in northern Spain, where clear skies allowed

0: Skywatchers to see the eclipse happen in all its beauty. Iceland was in the path of totality as well, but clouds covered most of the spectacle. Most other parts of Europe and northwestern Africa also got to see a partial solar eclipse, and it was even visible in parts of Canada, though just a sliver of the sun was covered in our country.
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1: Calgary is getting a front row seat to the future of Canadian football in 2027.
0: The CFL's Combine is heading to Shoaldice Athletic Park and McMahon Stadium in March, putting the league's future players through their paces, from 40-yard dashes to bench press reps. The team hopefuls will be looking to boost their draft stock before hearing their name called in the 2027 CFL draft. The league says more details, including fan events and community programming, will be released closer to the combine.
1: As we first told you yesterday, the Calgary Flames will be back on the airwaves this fall for their last season in the Saddle Dome. And for the first time in decades, the games will be broadcast on QR Calgary 770.
0: The Flames have announced a partnership with Corus Entertainment, the parent company of Global News. Adam McVicker has the details.
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13: Every single game over the course of the season, preseason, regular season, and playoffs of the Calgary Flames, so we couldn't be more excited.
12: Those games to be broadcast on QR Calgary 770 after Calgary Sports and Entertainment Corporation and Corus Entertainment, the parent company of Global News, inked a new deal. Fans can also expect additional programming, including the launch of Flames Now, a daily sports talk show on QR Calgary, while on-air personalities remain to be determined.
14: It's more than just the scores and the analysis and the numbers. It's the stories behind the games and really getting embedded with the team.
12: The move comes after the previous radio home for the Flames, Sportsnet 960 The Fan, shut down operations earlier this summer as part of a Rogers decision to close a number of stations.
15: For the Flames to lose 960 was devastating, and the wounds and the scars are going to still be there for a while. But in saying that, I think QR77 getting the Flames right.

0: I think it's awesome, and I think it's what people deserve and need.
1: Flames postgame shows on the radio played a big role in a non-Unitan's passion for hockey after attending his first game back in 2022.
2: I was a regular listener, sometimes a caller too, so it was exciting to hear that there is some sort of radio airwaves back on QR770.
1: The deal with Chorus is set to last 5 years, meaning it will follow the Flames from their historic home to the next chapter in their new one. And it's full circle for the team, whose games, including the 1989 Stanley Cup Finals, were previously broadcast on 770 AM. Looking ahead, both Chorus and the Flames say they're ready for this new era.
3: The fact that they want to do things differently has us excited about what the possibilities are for the future.
1: Adam McVicker, Global News.
4: We got rain on the way for us today. A cool daytime high of 12 degrees. Improvement, though, by Friday. Let's just get through today. Here is the area of a rainfall warning, and it stretches from Canmore. Bragg Creek is in this one. Calgary is not. Kananaskis is. Pincher Creek, Crow's Nest, Waterton. So, up to 50 millimeters of rain by tomorrow morning in this area. And that warning area could expand over the next little bit of time. Over to the East Coast, some thunderstorms just south of Halifax. Some rain moving through the Saskatoon area. We've got some rain through central Alberta as well. There is our rainfall over the next 12 hours or so. Probably through to midnight and into tomorrow morning. But tomorrow morning does look like an improvement for us. Vancouver, sunshine at 25. That's where we need to be. 24 and sunshine for Whitehorse. We've got mid-20s. 20s through Ottawa and Montreal, 23 for St. John's, 25 in the Halifax area. Regina, you got some showers, 22. You're going to catch some of our showers heading towards you. But that temperature of 12 for an afternoon high, way below normal and much soggier for this time of year.

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8: Yeah, Les, you're all ready for tonight's Stamps game.
9: Are you ready for some football? 7 p.m. is kickoff at McMahon. The BC Lions are in town. It's also our ladies' night project. Mm. So I'm looking forward to meeting all the ladies there and having some fun. It's going to be rainy and it's going to be chilly. So let's all dress for the weather, but let's not let the weather defeat us.
10: Nice one.
9: We can do it. A daytime high of 12. We've got 5 to 10 millimeters of rain on the way. I got your weather details coming up.
8: Thanks, Les. The Coalition to Reduce Auto Size Hazards, or CRASH, is asking the province to review its data from fatal crashes involving pedestrians.
11: The group says there's been a recent rise in collisions, with the latest provincial data showing traffic fatalities rose by more than 26% between 2019 and 2023. CRASH wants to know if any connection exists to the size of vehicles and fatalities on Alberta roads, more specifically to pedestrians and cyclists. They recently sent a letter to the province's chief medical examiner calling on them to check case notes to see if a disproportionate number of deaths is linked to larger vehicles.
12: Really piggybacks off of other studies that have been done, some recent work out of the U.S. In 2024. That came to those conclusions, that there was, you know, some elements of the height of the vehicle and the extra mass and maybe even some reductions in, you know, visibility, you know, for the driver.
11: If a connection is drawn, they'd like the medical examiner's office to make recommendations to all levels of government. Those recommendations include seeing the redesign of vehicle front ends and the introduction of a new driver's license classification in Alberta to operate pickups and large SUVs. An unexpected change of plans for travelers heading to the Okanagan can come with a heavy price tag.
8: As Kylie Stanton reports, a family from Calgary is having to pay the bill for a vacation they won't be enjoying.
13: Instead of speedboats, it's the sound of helicopters echoing through the Okanagan. Thick smoke fills the skies, enough to cloud the best laid summer vacation plans.
14: We were really excited to bring
10: the family out there, grandparents and our girls.
13: Jesse Moffitt and his family were driving from Calgary to Kelowna as the Bald Range fire broke out. They had made it as far as Revelstoke when things went from bad to worse, forcing the decision to turn around.
10: You've got fires to the north, you've got fires to the south. The area is under incredible strain. So we contacted the owner through VRBO, and he basically said, it's fine. It's not his fault. It's not his responsibility.
13: After nearly a week of back and forth, the Moffitts have yet to receive a full refund amounting to more than $9,000. This despite the province declaring a provincial state of emergency and warning tourists to stay away.
14: We have an incredibly devastating fire, an entire community evacuated, and now is not the time to visit.
13: But with no blanket policy in place, all travel providers are setting their own refund rules, and that's creating a gray area for consumers caught in an emergency.
15: Make sure you read your documentation. They all have very different policies, and I think you need to understand before you just hit cancel and realize that you may be out a lot of money.
13: With wildfires now a part of the new reality of summer travel, experts say the best protection comes before you book.
15: You may have some coverage on a credit card. You can buy insurance policies, some that would include something like a cancel for any reason.
13: And for those who still want a vacation, there are other options.
16: It's really important to remember how big this province is, and there are lots of bookings still available.
13: The Moffitts have pivoted, getting away to the island, just adding to the price they have to pay for staying away.
10: We really believe we did the right thing. We didn't feel that we should be there during all of what's happening in BC right now, and unfortunately we're being punished for it.
13: Kylie Stanton, Global News.
8: A couple of Alberta teens have been making the most of the hot summer with a new business on the water.
7: This summer, teens Juliet and Evangeline started Float's Ice Cream Shop, a boat serving ice cream on Pine Lake, just outside of Red Deer. The girls were given an old pontoon boat from some friends that had been sitting out in the elements for the last 14 years. After some extensive renovations, they turned it into a floating ice cream shop, selling ice cream, sodas, and other frozen treats. It's proven to be a hit. The girls' mom says they've sold 1,000 cones in just 17 days on the water.
8: Wow. Well, today, perhaps not the best day to be out

0: on the water, staying cool out there less, but improvement is on the horizon.
1: It's going to be staying warm that is our issue today. We've got rain on tap all day. 5 to 10 millimeters for us, 12 degrees only for our daytime high, but it is on tap for improvement tomorrow. Could see some sunshine. Tuscany, West District, 9 degrees, Tazah, 10. Cranston's Riverstone, 10. Seton, 10. Park to Go, YYC, and Livingston both on at 10 degrees. Here is that rain warning. We're not included in this rain warning yet. Banff is not. Canmore is. Bragg Creek is. Kananaskis is. Crow's Nest is, Pincher Creek, Chain Lakes, all areas where we could see up to 50 millimeters of rain by tomorrow morning. It's expected to taper off then. This is what it looks like right now, is some rain just gathering to the south of us. A few showers could be passing through, but it's really more organized and it's quite easy to see as it starts to gather for today. There we go. So later on this morning, we've got that rain. Looks like it's not moving off until overnight tonight. So if you're heading to the football game, 7 p.m. kickoff, you need to be prepared for this rain. It's not going to be very warm, so make sure you're bundled up. And we'll just warm ourselves with our cheering on of the Stamps. Temps for today, 12, 17 tomorrow. There's some nice improvement. Off and on with a chance of some showers, but more seasonal certainly in the forecast than what we are going to see today. Roads are in good shape. Here we go with McLeod Bannister. Looks like dry roads here, so not seeing that rain as of yet. The flags swirling a little bit in the wind, so a little bit of a wind out there. Fourth Avenue flyover and Reconciliation Bridge into the downtown core. Very light volume there. No collisions on the go so far on a Thursday. That's OK Tire Traffic.
0: Thanks, Les.
2: The federal government has announced a $24 million investment into the country's first ever National Cannabis and Brain Health Research Consortium.
0: 10 research teams from across Canada, including here in Calgary, are hoping to better understand the impacts of cannabis on brain health at different stages of life. Jordan Prentice explains.
3: In 2025, more than one in three Canadian adults reported to have used cannabis. But despite that, experts say there are many unanswered questions about its lasting impacts.
4: What's less known is what is the long-term consequences of this.
3: With health in mind, the federal government established the Canadian Cannabis and Brain Health Consortium.
4: It's going to be kind of Canada's largest consortium of data that explores how cannabis use impacts brain and health outcomes.
3: In a statement, Canada's Minister of Health says the research will generate knowledge that helps improve care, inform policy, and supports the health of Canadians. The consortium is made up of 10 research teams across Canada, including the University of Calgary, where Associate Professor Leah Mayo will explore the relationship between sleep and cannabis use.
4: Some people report using cannabis to improve sleep, but some people think that repeated use can actually impair sleep. So part of our project will be just looking at this relationship across the general population.
3: Mayo's team will also investigate cannabis products and their impact on people with PTSD.
4: A lot of people with PTSD are using cannabis because it can help reduce some of their nightmares and other sleep symptoms that they have trouble with.
3: Other teams will explore topics including the therapeutic potential of cannabis, prenatal exposure, and its impacts on people with epilepsy and psychosis.
4: It's important from a public health perspective that, you know, we're able to really stick to what the data says about potential benefits of harms and of cannabis.
3: The Canadian Institutes for Health Research Institute of Neurosciences says this work will help better understand how cannabis affects people's health at every stage of life. Jordan Prentice, Global News.
2: The Calgary Humane Society says demand for help accessing affordable spay and neuter services for their pets through its community spay and neuter program is climbing. The organization says the program reduces financial barriers, helps prevent unwanted litters, and can keep more animals out of shelters. This summer, PetSecure is matching donations up to $10,000, doubling the impact of community support.
5: Not everybody is able to afford these types of services. 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
3: We see patients, you know, who aren't able to lift their kids, not able to lift their grandkids, have to give up going to work.
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7: Giving them hope when there was none.
8: You're a huggy person.
9: I am a huggy person.
10: After her surgery to remove precancerous cells from her pancreas back in 2023, hugging was just one of the many things Corey Coyne could no longer do.
9: It impacted my life in more ways than you can imagine. It actually brings tears to my eyes because I went from somebody who had a very full life to somebody who did nothing.
10: Coyne was left with an incisional hernia that left her in immense pain. It grew from the size of a baseball to the size of a basketball.
11: This is all bowel that's trying to escape her abdominal cavity.
10: Originally, she was told there was nothing doctors could do until a year later, she was referred to the CHARGE program.
9: I felt like there was hope, like I had hope to be able to live my life again.
10: Five doctors in the Edmonton area whose work is fixing complex cases that others have said can't be fixed.
11: Patients are being told for decades, even 20 years, that there is no surgery that can fix their hernia. And so it's really to combat that and say there are better techniques available. Those that are, you know, large or causing a lot of pain or have already been repaired a few times and those repairs have failed, that's really where this program shines.
10: In the last 5 years, doctors here have helped roughly 800 patients and are training other doctors from across Canada.
11: We can take the abdominal wall apart, all the layers of muscle and skin and tendons that make up the abdominal wall. And when we put them back together, we're able to get a lot of slack, and then we're able to hide reinforcing materials, usually types of meshes, so that people get a long-lasting repair.
10: The program here is the only multidisciplinary approach in the country. It involves not only the surgeons, but nurses, dietitians, even personal trainers to ensure success before and after an operation.
9: This program gave my family and my friends me back to them.
10: For Coyne, this day is one she never thought she'd see. She says she was offered a virtual follow-up after her surgery. She wanted to say thank you in person in the best way she knows.
9: We're sitting at the door watching you. Aww. You saved my life.
11: Yeah, we're sitting here at the door listening to you. Oh.
10: Quinn Older, Global News.
1: This new drone footage from Colombia shows the extent of the damage from Monday's 7.4 magnitude earthquake. Authorities say at least 250 people are confirmed dead, but thousands more are feared to be missing. There's also growing anger about the response to the disaster by Colombia's new government, which was sworn into office just days before the earthquake. Redmond Shannon has more.

0: frantic rescue efforts in the city of Cali, followed by an urgent silence as teams of volunteers listen for signs of life beneath the tons of rubble. At this site, hope is fading, but hope is what Marcela holds on to. She shows where her partner, his daughter, and his parents lived, unaware if they are alive or dead. The mayor of Cali says the critical 72-hour mark is fast approaching. On Tuesday, he was chased away from a rescue site by residents incensed by the speed of the local response. Aid shipments are arriving, and the first international rescue teams have now landed from Mexico and the US. But there is criticism from opposition lawmakers that other such offers of foreign personnel have been declined or ignored by the brand new government of President Abelardo de la Espriella, a man who'd never held political office before Friday.
1: Media reports on the ground who are saying that in hard-to-reach areas, there are very little staff to attend.
0: Colombia analyst Gladys Gonzalez says it should be noted coordination is difficult given Colombia's geography.
2: No hemos excluido absolutamente.
0: The foreign minister says Colombia is not ruling out help from any country. Colombians, meanwhile, are praying for more rescues like this. A mother who had gone missing on her son's birthday found alive. Redmond Shannon, Global News, London.
3: It's harvest season for many producers in the province. Why the wet summer has been a disaster for some farmers.
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7: Time to check in with Andrew Schultz from QR Calgary. Good morning to you, Andrew. Nice to see you again and hear you on the radio. I know you're filling in for a little bit here.
8: Yep. And you can see I'm wearing my Calgary Flames jersey in August. Why, you ask? Well, it's not such a secret anymore. We're very excited here at QR Calgary to be the radio voice of your Calgary Flames kicking off this season. And as a result, we're going to unpack what this exactly means, what the listeners will be hearing here on QR Calgary. But a very sporty show as well, Bindu, because it's, of course, Stamps game day. And you'll hear the big game here, 5:30 pregame kickoff at 7. And we'll get all you need to know for the game and discuss some of the details for a key to victory for the Stamps this morning.
7: Oh, that's what we want to hear for sure. A lot of fans excited about all of that, Andrew. For us this morning, we're looking into something that has been evolving and developing. Fatal crashes involving pedestrians. We know it has been on the rise. An advocacy group is now calling on the province to see if there's a link between large vehicles like SUVs and pickup trucks and the crashes that we're seeing. And they have some recommendations that they've sent to the province to address this issue. So we're going to look into all of that. Certainly can't ignore that this is happening in our city.
8: Yeah, serious stuff, Bindu.
7: Yeah, absolutely. So we'll look into that this morning. As for today, have a great show, Andrew.
8: You as well.
7: You can listen to Andy QR Calgary Mornings. It all starts at 6 a.m.
9: Rain for the daytime, rain for the Stamps game tonight. Kickoff is 7 p.m. So it's going to be a rainy one. It's going to be a cool one as well. Just 12 degrees. We do have improvement, though, for tomorrow. Look at this great shot that Scott caught. Wow, nicely done. That's what you call a lightning strike. Look at the tails of those. Boy, nicely done, Scott. Thanks for sending that one in. For today, 12 degrees. The normal is 23, so significantly below normal for this time of year. But we're hanging on overnight, so we don't have much of a temperature change from overnight to a daytime high. Sunrise 6:20 and sunset. This will probably be the last sunset where we're seeing it set after 9 p.m. at 9:01. Here's Jake. I'm told Jake posed for this photo, was running around Dale Hodges Park, and then all of a sudden, Jake, could you pose for a photo? Sure could. Well done, Jake. If you're running around at the park today, you've got some rain. I'd get out earlier rather than later because that rain's going to start mid-morning and it's going to continue through to the evening. Overnight, could see some rain as well. With all that cloud and rain, no surprise for us to learn that that UV index for today is 1 or low.
7: More rain this week has not been welcome news for central Alberta farmers with harvest season quickly approaching.
10: From tiny pumpkins to stunted corn, there's real concern about how they'll make ends meet. Sarah Ryan has more.
11: I don't know if I'm ever going to harvest a pumpkin this year.
12: At Somerset Farms in Parkland County, it's been a rough summer.
11: We received about 13 inches of rain in June, and it was very cold. And so that really set our crop back. And then there's just been consistent over rain.
12: Kate DeWin says normally her fields look like this at the start of August, a sea of green. Instead, her 67 varieties of pumpkins have hardly grown. Any fruit is teeny tiny.
11: Our crops are like a month behind. And as most people know in Alberta, frost can come really easy and early, and so can freezing.
12: Normally, Somerset will have around 25,000

0: pumpkins available at their U-Pick, starting harvesting in about 10 days. But that won't happen.
1: The pumpkins just aren't growing, and we might have to order pumpkins from down south if that's possible.
0: Up by Bonacord, Prairie Gardens is experiencing something similar with the corn for their annual fall maize.
2: Well, our corn maize is varying between 6 inches and a foot tall.
0: Tam Anderson joked, it's a maize for minions. The farm's sunflower maize also drowned in the rain.
2: They just outright died, so there is no sunflowers this year.
0: The precipitation, 7 times more than they got last year. It's impacting their community produce boxes too, limiting what they can provide to supporters.
2: As a farmer, we are resilient, but it does hurt. And every day that we look up at the sky and it's another band of marauding thunder showers coming through, we're like, no!
0: Anderson says she's tried to diversify Prairie Gardens over the years to be able to weather these storms. This year, she's going to invite visitors to build their own scarecrows.
2: It'll still be a tremendous haunted pumpkin festival, with or without pumpkins or mazes.
0: Both farmers are hopeful the bad weather doesn't keep people away.
2: Bring your rubber boots, put some smiles on, and come have some fun in the mud, and support your local farms, because we really need a hand this year.
0: Sarah Ryan, Global News.
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10: This is Global News. I'm Tony King. Mostly cloudy and 10 at 6 o'clock. The Coalition to Reduce Auto Size Hazards, CRASH, is asking the province for a review to determine if a recent rise in fatalities and severe injuries involving pedestrians is linked to the growing size of SUVs and pickup trucks.
11: It recently sent a letter to the province's chief medical examiner calling on them to check their notes to see if the size is linked to any of those deaths. And if so, they'd like the doctor to make recommendations to all levels of government. Those recommendations include seeing the redesign of vehicle front ends to introducing a new driver's license in Alberta to operate pickups and large SUVs. Global News has reached out to the province about the group's inquiry, and they are working on a response. Calgary Police says nearly 2,500 pedestrians were hit by vehicles between 2021 and

0: 2025. So far this year, that number sits at around 300. 50 pedestrians have been killed since 2021. It's not known how many of those involved large SUVs or pickup trucks. Craig Malmney, Global News.
1: 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But first, QR Calgary, time saver traffic.
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3: Hey, good morning. Happy Thursday. Well, it looks like some areas around the city are getting treated to some rain. I know we're going to get rain throughout the day, so that's going to be changing road conditions. Taking a look at your major routes around the city, a good drive on Deerfoot so far. McLeod, Glenmore, Crowchild, all running delay-free. If you're heading into downtown, there will be some deep utility work starting up around 1st Street and 7th Avenue Southeast. Southbound lane closures kicking off at 9 this morning and will be ongoing for the next week or so. And also, if you're heading through the west end of downtown, 14th Street south of 17th Avenue Southwest is undergoing utility work. Two-way traffic in place for that project. If you're heading into the northwest through Bowness Road undergoing water main repair work in a couple of areas. The first spot at 62nd Street, the second spot at 43rd Street, full closure with a one-block detour in place. Canadian Tire's Back to Class Big Red Sale is on. 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For QR Calgary Time Saver Traffic, I'm Brandi Warren.
1: New data today is highlighting how e-scooters and e-bikes can be dangerous for kids. The Canadian Pediatric Surveillance Program says 10 Canadian children died in e-scooter and e-bike incidents in 2025. 12 more were admitted to intensive care units, and 26 were treated in hospital for longer than 2 days. The report today calls for better policy coordination and public education to clearly communicate the laws on e-bikes and e-scooters, which vary by municipality. Cleanup and damage assessment continue after a vicious hailstorm in southern Alberta on Tuesday afternoon. In Claire's home, Rob Hill, the owner of Alberta Auto Glass, thought the storm would break through shop windows.
4: It was just banging on the windows in the front, and they were just getting harder and harder. And the only thing I think that saved us, there are commercial windows in there, and they're thicker than regular house windows. Yeah, it was pretty scary.
1: He says his shop has received well over 100 calls for shattered windshields due to the hail. Meanwhile, the mayor of Coaldale says hail and heavy rain plugged the town's storm drains and caused flooding and crop damage in area farms. Court documents released about the mass shooting in Tumbler Ridge, BC, where 8 people were killed in February, show police we're not sure how many shooters were involved because they got different names for the killer. The confusion is revealed in documents that police used to get search warrants, which were later obtained as part of a media court challenge. Police initially identified the shooter as Jesse Jacobs, a male who identified as female and who was obsessed with guns. After finding the bodies of her mother and brother at the home, the shooter was then identified as Jesse Van Rootseller. The documents say RCMP only confirmed Jesse Van Rootseller acted alone when they reviewed school surveillance footage where she died by suicide. Ottawa is putting $24 million into the country's first ever study on cannabis and the brain. The National Cannabis and Brain Health Research Consortium will involve 10 research teams, including one from the University of Calgary. Associate Professor Leah Mayo at the U of C's Cumming School of Medicine explains the two areas of focus for their component.
5: Exploring the relationship between sleep and cannabis use across the general population. And then the second component will actually be running a randomized controlled trial looking at cannabis products and their impact on sleep in people with PTSD.

0: 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I'm Tony Kang.
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0: Environment Canada Calgary weather, cloudy with periods of rain today, the high 11, showers overnight, the low 8. Cloudy with showers tomorrow morning, then clearing to mixed sun and cloud in the afternoon, the high 17. Sunny and 22 Saturday, 25 on Sunday, and 23 on Monday. Right now it's 10 degrees.
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1: 6:07 on your Thursday morning. Yes, indeed, Thursday, August 13th. And rolling along as we get ever so close to that weekend. And you were paying attention, I'm sure. Anytime Tony King speaks, got to pay attention. Looking good for the weekend. We just got to get there first, right? It is Thursday. And by the weekend, some sunshine, some moderate temperatures. And Mother Nature is going to be good for us for the next few days. We're going to get to a tire for the Stamps game in a couple of minutes, because Dave McIver, you know he'll be there. And you know that the pregame is 5:30, kickoff at 7. But I am a little warm this morning, because I'm wearing my Flames jersey. There's a reason that hockey's a cooler weather sport, because the jerseys are a little warm in the summertime. But I'm wearing it for good reason, Dave. The announcement yesterday, do you think anybody doesn't know in the city yet?
2: I'm pretty sure everybody knows. I'm just looking at the text line and like, Jock show.
1: Yeah, yeah.
2: Jock usually gets a pretty healthy amount of texts.
1: Of course, of course.
2: You got a lot of texts last night.
1: Yeah, is that right?
2: Oh, yeah.
1: A few more?
2: Oh, yeah, a few more.
1: Yeah.
2: Lots of thank yous and happy we're taking it on. And lots of positive messaging yesterday, which is nice to see. It's really special for the station, and I think for Flames fans. So
1: absolutely. Well, in case you did, maybe you've been tied up so much, you've been
2: Tied up somewhere.
1: Cut off. Well, there it is. And if you are, blink twice. We'll try to get you out of that situation. Some people might have been disconnected. We are now here at QR Calgary, the rights holders to the radio broadcasts of every Flames game. For not just this year, right?
2: Five years.
1: Wow.
2: You could use a whole hand.
1: Wow.
2: Yeah.
1: I was gobsmacked by this, because I knew it, but I forgot about it. When, everybody was in here, Sarah came in. We had our general sales manager, Doug Young. You were part of the conversation. Jocko was here. The history of this station with the Calgary Flames, I forgot about it. This is a homecoming.
2: Well, and I didn't particularly know about it until a few weeks ago, when Jock told me that this was the station that he showed me the Peter Marr clip when they called for the 1989 Stanley Cup championship for the Flames, and it was here on QR Radio. So I think it's super neat that it's coming back here, but also that it's the last season at the Dome.
1: Mm-hmm.
2: There's going to be a lot of different times when people are going to be going this year, and that'll be the last game they see at the Saddle Dome. And then, of course, the next year will be the first game at the new Scotia Wow. Place, and all the fun and excitement that's going to surround that place and everything that's going on downtown. So, yeah, we're bringing the Flames back to QR, and hey, if we can, in a few years' time, have another Stanley Cup call.
1: Yeah, yeah.
2: I think people will be pretty excited.
1: Are you
2: still
1: kidding?
2: Lots to work to do on the ice before I think we get to that situation. But hey, let's be honest. Craig Conroy, I think he's got this team moving in the right direction with how they're building things. And we'll see if that comes to fruition, this year on the ice, next year, next 3-4 years,
1: yeah, yeah.
2: We'll see what happens.
1: And not just, of course, the games themselves, but, throughout the day parts, particularly during the hockey season, but it's the one-stop shop, right, for the Calgary Flames. We'll get to the Stamps in a second, because, yes, me and the Stamps, love the Stamps. But the one-stop shop.

0: out for the Flames. So peppered throughout the day parts, you're going to have, you know, the insiders that you need when it comes to Calgary Flames hockey, different segments, different shows, perhaps. It's going to change the dynamic of, again, you're listening to QR Calgary for everything you depend on. And now you've also got that one-stop shop, as I'd mentioned, for the Flames.
1: Well, just think about a day in September, because I believe it's the 26th of September at 1 o'clock in the afternoon.
0: Yeah.
1: The Stamps will be in Ottawa taking on the Red Blacks. That means we'll have an 11:30 pregame show and a 1 o'clock kickoff. Let's take it another four and a half hours after that. It'll be about 5:30. We should be rolling directly into the Flames pregame show for their game that night at 7 o'clock.
0: Sports, yeah, book that day off, whatever you do. Like, don't have any commitments.
1: Just keep your radio on the whole day. And if you're a sports fan, like if you're a Stamps fan, a Flames fan, keep your radio on the whole day and you'll be able to rock it.
0: I think that is fantastic. And at the same time, I was talking with you off mic earlier about, you know, what is it, 84 games now for the NHL.

0: NHL in 21, 22 Stamps games?
1: Yeah, so it's an 18-game regular season, and then if you can, you know, it depends how the playoffs break down. So it's like 20 games. If I think it can be 20 total because TSN has the rights, the radio rights to the Grey Cup, which is a thing, but we don't need to get into that.
0: That thing. Well, but here's the thing. Yeah, the 84, even if it's 20, it's 104 live games, right? 104, and there's 365 days a year.
1: Yeah.
0: You know, that's literally, it's like every 3.5 days, you've got some live sports on the radio, when you're running around town, when you want to stream us, whatever you want. Fantastic.
1: Yeah. And I mean, like, you don't only play games in, you know, the Mountain time zone. You're playing in the Eastern time zone, right, too. So lots of people are coming home at 4:30, 3, and that's when pregame shows will be on, and puck drops and kickoffs will be just after 5 o'clock. It's, Andy, you know I'm a sports guy.
0: What a secret.
1: It's like, really exciting. It was almost, like, tough to put into words yesterday how exciting it is, you know, as a guy who grew up in this city. Mm-hmm. Grew up on Flames Radio, grew up on Stampeder Radio, and, I mean, to be a part of the radio station that has both those entities now is, it's pretty cool for a guy like me, right?
0: Well,
1: when you look back on growing up here and being fans of both the teams and listening to all the great radio broadcasts that have gone on for both teams, like, you can think of the 03-04 run, the many, many Stamps games that I listened to on radio, pregame shows, driving to McMahon and the Saddle Dome, so... Yeah, it was kind of a pinch-me moment for a guy like me yesterday.
0: And not just you. I think easing the minds of a lot of Calgary Flames fans who a month ago thought, am I going to be able to listen to my Flames on the radio?
1: Well, it's crazy. They were saying yesterday, like, they were just inundated with calls from fans. Like, what's the plan for
0: from
1: radio?
0: Fans?
1: What's the plan for radio? What's the plan for radio? And, you know, they were working behind the scenes, and, you know, you got to keep these things, you know, tight-lipped.
0: Yeah.
1: And it was... it was just a really, really cool day that it was finally done yesterday, and, you know, Flames jersey, Flames hats, Flames gear all around this place. So yeah, it was neat.
0: Fantastic stuff. There, let us know your thoughts, because again, that homecoming, it's like what's old is new again. It just makes sense with the last year of the Dome, opening the new Calgary Event
1: Sense,
0: Center.
1: It does.
0: It was in the cards, ladies and gentlemen. As a sports fan, what does this mean to you? And are you excited to have your Calgary Flames back here on QR Calgary? Let us know on the text line at 403-974. 8255. Yeah, it's going to get to the Stamps because it is game day, and it's going to be a little on the wet side. Yeah, our high temperature, chilly as well. 11 degrees is the best we'll do in the high temperature column today, with rain a factor. Could see up to 15 millimeters when it comes to rainfall totals. That takes us into the evening and overnight. Low temperature down to about 8. 17 degrees on Friday, and 60% chance of showers. Risk of a thunderstorm building up into the afternoon. Sunshine with us on Saturday as we wring out that moisture. A high of 22 degrees. Well, worth noting that air quality health index is 2, and it will remain at 2 or low throughout the day. Currently in the city, 10 degrees and mainly cloudy right now. Time saver traffic.
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3: Hey, good morning. Happy Thursday. I know some areas around the city are getting rain, so making sure that you have those working headlights, working windshield wipers. I suspect you're going to need them throughout the day today around the city. Volume-wise, we're off to a really good start on your major routes. Deerfoot Trail, Glenmore, Crowchild, McLeod, Memorial Drive, all running delay-free at this time. If you're heading through the southwest, Sarcee Trail northbound from Bow Trail down the hill towards 16th Avenue. We've got some lane closures in place for water services work. Keep over to the left as much as you can. In the northwest, McKnight Boulevard eastbound at Center Street, undergoing road work there. Keep over to the left for that lane closure. And also in the northeast, 16th Avenue over top of Deerfoot, the westbound right lane closure for bridge work continuing. That is going on until the end of November, so watching out for speeds down to 50, but light volume heading through at the moment. 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
1: 6:19. Yes, it is your Thursday morning, Thursday, August 13th. 10 degrees, mainly cloudy to get you going, and air quality health index not bad. Oh, 11 degrees now, by the way. I stand corrected. We're going to look at the Calgary Stampeders game and kind of set the table through fashion, first and foremost, through two perspectives. So, Dave McIver, you're going to be on the sidelines. You're preparing for this because we're not going to melt. A little bit of rain's never hurt anybody.
2: Yeah, I'm more worried about the temperature.
1: Okay.
2: And I'm sure Leslie can attest to that.
3: Mm-hmm. Yeah. Also crying about that.
2: Yeah, because this is two pairs of pants, long sleeve shirt, hoodie, rain jacket game.
1: Okay, but that's on the sidelines.
2: That's on the sidelines. Leslie, but I would suggest it's not a bad idea for people in the stands.
1: And Leslie's going to be you're everywhere in the stadium for ladies' night?
3: We're meeting, and then we're going down to the field, and then we're having snacks, and we're going to say hi to cheerleaders and players, and then we're going back up into the stands. So we need to be mobile. So I don't know if I can do two pairs of pants, McIver.
2: Well, it's a little easier for me less. Because I couldn't just wear a baggy set of pants. I know that's not fashion forward for maybe other people out there who are, you know, hosting people. I don't have to look as good as you look.
3: Oh, did you just meet me?
2: I said, what's going on? I don't have to look as good as you have to look.
3: Nothing fashion forward about me.
2: You're the fashion queen, Les.
3: No. And when I look at myself in the mirror and I think I look like a potato most days, I'm like, oh, well, I like potatoes.
1: No. It's the beauty of the jersey, right? You can layer up.
2: The jersey does help. I can't wear a jersey.
3: Totally layer up. And as part of Ladies' Night, we're all getting T-shirts.
1: Nice.
3: So we will have to take all of our layers off and take a picture at some point in our T-shirts with goose bumples on our arms because it is going to be chilly and rainy. You can take an umbrella into McMahon, like a tiny umbrella, not a golf umbrella.
1: Oh.
3: And you can take a blanket.

0: Well, let's be honest, I'm not doing a lot of running out
1: there. Okay, good point.
0: We don't want me to get too tired out there now.
1: No, we don't want you to get too tired. You come see us if you need a little snack, sir.
0: Yeah, I certainly will.
1: The ladies will be happy. But we're actually ending up in the corral.
0: Oh.
1: Is where we're going to be. And there has been an effort made to get some tents for us. So that we have some shelter from the elements. But it's like I'll be wearing a winter coat and then just flashing myself, my Stamps gear.
2: And just because, a lot of folks might be saying, what's this ladies' night about? And it's probably, I'm assuming it's sold out.
1: No, but not yet. You can still get tickets.
2: So break down what it's all about for people who haven't.
1: Well, this is just my idea, Schultz and MacIver, I address you by your last name because that's how we all call each other. It was just my idea to let's do something a little bit different, give women maybe a new experience. I love the Stampeders games, but there may be some women who are like, I don't know what that's all about, and I don't want to go alone, and I don't have anyone interested in football. Like I've been saying, come alone, grab a pal, whatever. If you want to come alone, that's all fine, because we're all together during this thing. We're going to be on field, meeting some of the players, watching the warm-ups. The cheerleaders have reached out. They want to come out and say hi. And I just wanted to give other ladies the experience or the chance to experience something new, something that they may not do, or just hang out with a bunch of ladies, because I think often we don't get the chance to do that, to hang out with strangers. So why not? So at Ladies Night it is. You can still buy tickets. Check my socials, because I just posted out that we're meeting at 5:30 p.m. at Gate 5. So that's where you will find us, and then we'll be making our way to our seats and then down to the field and then having some snacks. But just to do something a little bit different. I certainly envisioned a Thursday night in August being steamy.
2: Yes.
1: And warm.
2: And that's why you chose this game.
1: And that's why I chose this game. Yep, absolutely. And also because BC is playing. CFL route.
2: I got to talk about this because, again, we got to back. A lot of people moved to Calgary. They might not know we're talking to former BC Lions cheerleader royalty.
1: Yeah, three years on the sideline.
2: Is this hard for you at all? I mean, I know you are a Calgarian through and through, but is there anything a tinge in the mind?
1: There used to be. I absolutely used to be torn when I went to the football games, but I've been here for so long now that McMahon now feels like home.
2: Yeah.
1: Vancouver, not BC Place. I am so old that my first year of cheerleading was actually at Empire Stadium, which is the outdoor stadium in Vancouver. One year there, and then we moved to BC Place. But that was my introduction to football, was outdoor football. I'm a big fan of outdoor football. So I'm pretty comfortable, McMahon. I'm pretty comfortable putting on 17 layers and walking around like the Michelin Man. I'm okay with that. And I think it's going to be fun. There is still space if anybody does want to join us. Check my socials for that. Yep. We're going to meet at 5:30. We've got snacks. We've got gift bags. We've got on-field access.
2: Yes.
1: And that's something different. Not everybody gets do that. So it's kind of a special night, and I'm really looking forward to it.
2: Ladies' night and the feeling's all right. Oh, what a night. Okay.
1: There will be singing and dancing. Yes, Schultz, will be.
2: We've used all our time talking football, and I love it, but a little cool, a little rainy, and thank you so much, Les.
1: Yeah, you bet. Improvement tomorrow.
2: You bet.
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8: 6:29 on your Thursday morning, Thursday, August 13th, and got some fashion advice from Gail. We can always count on Gail. Good morning to you. Says, tights under pants, Leslie. So maybe, Dave, you should put some tights under your pants as well. I'm not sure.
9: I literally wear they're like a Lulu sweatpant.
8: Oh, okay. Lulu sweatpant.
9: That tapers off. And I will tonight, considering it's supposed to be raining the entire game.
8: I
9: don't have a great pair of rain pants. I have a great rain jacket.
8: Mm-hmm.
9: I might bring a second pair of pants and go change it after.
8: Doesn't hurt, I would think. It certainly doesn't hurt. I mean, it better to be safe than sorry, right? With that cooler
9: temperature. Thanks, Tony.
8: Yeah.
9: Tony's got a great pair of rain pants.
8: Oh, good.
9: Yeah.
8: He's going to lend them on out. Just bring them back first thing in the morning, Dave.
9: Yeah.
8: Hey, coming up on the program,
9: They might be a little damp.
8: Could be. Yeah, just bring them out. Hang them out on 17th Avenue here to dry, if it does dry out overnight.
9: Tony can pick them up when he walks in.
8: That's right. Well, update that forecast for you coming up in a couple minutes' time. Take you through the weekend where things are looking up and clearing out. Right now, the news headlines you need for the day with Tony King.
10: This is Global News. I'm Tony King. Mostly cloudy and 11 at 6:30. A group called the Coalition to Reduce Auto Size Hazards, or CRASH, is calling on the province to look into whether there's a connection between large vehicle sizes and the growing number of pedestrian and cyclist-related collisions. The group has sent a letter to Alberta's chief medical examiner asking for a review into whether vehicle size is linked to any of the deaths and injuries, and if so, they'd like recommendations made to all levels of government. Bike Calgary's Doug Clark says similar inquiries were done in the U.S. Calgary police say nearly 2,500 pedestrians were hit by vehicles between 2021 and 2025, and so far this year, that number sits at around 300. Coming up, new data highlights how e-scooters and e-bikes can be dangerous for children. But first, QR Calgary, time saver traffic.
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12: Hey, good morning. Happy Thursday. I know some areas around the city are getting rain, so making sure that you have those working headlights, working windshield wipers. I suspect you're going to need them throughout the day today around the city. Volume-wise, we're off to a really good start on your major routes. Deerfoot Trail, Glenmore, Crowchild, McLeod, Memorial Drive, all running delay-free at this time. If you're heading through the southwest, Sarcee Trail northbound from Bow Trail down the hill towards 16th Avenue. We've got some lane closures in place for water services work. Keep over to the left as much as you weekend. In the Northwest, McKnight Boulevard, East

0: Southbound at Center Street undergoing road work there. Keep over to the left for that lane closure. And also in the northeast, 16th Avenue over top of Deerfoot, it's a westbound right lane closure for bridge work continuing. That is going on until the end of November. So watching out for speeds down to 50, but light volume heading through at the moment. The new Tim's Saver menu is here. 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Try it today. For QR Calgary Time Saver Traffic, I'm Brady Warren.
1: A new report says 10 Canadian children died in e-scooter and e-bike incidents across Canada in 2025. The Canadian Pediatric Surveillance Program says 12 more children were admitted to intensive care and 26 others spent more than 2 days in hospital as a result of injuries. Pediatric emergency physician at Toronto's Hospital for Sick Kids, Dr. Daniel Rosenfield, says he rarely works a shift without seeing an e-scooter or e-bike injury.
2: They're inherently unstable. They go very quickly, and people have almost no protection in them or around them. So unfortunately, that number didn't surprise me. And, I suspect we missed a few cases as well.
1: The researchers surveyed 800 physicians in the field to gather the information. The report is one of the first to show the national scale of severe injuries for young people. Damage still being added up after Tuesday's massive hailstorm in southern Alberta. Rob Hill with Alberta Auto Glass in Claire's home says his shop has received well over 100 calls regarding windshields shattered by the hailstones, while Coaldale Mayor Jack Van Ryn says the town's stormwater drains were plugged, causing local flooding, and some farmers were also hit by flooding and potential crop losses just weeks before harvest. BC Premier David Eby says the horrific wildfire that forced more than 20,000 people from their homes in BC's South Okanagan region moved at a dizzying speed as it surged on Friday. Eby told evacuees in Penticton the Bald Range fire outran the modeling, forcing fire crews to pivot from fighting the flames to helping residents get out of the Okanagan Lake communities of Summerland, Peachland, and Falder. The BC Wildfire Service says hazards are lingering around the fire, including down power lines. Months after U.S. President Donald Trump escalated his push to take control of Greenland, an American oil company moved ahead with drilling preparations on the Arctic island without permission, and now a Calgary-based drilling company is caught in the middle.
3: In May, Greenland Energy, operating out of Texas, said it had signed a deal with Calgary-based Stampede Drilling to provide a high-performance drilling rig for the program. In June, Stampede Drilling said it had received upfront capital with plans to move the rig in the third quarter of 2026. But the government of Greenland says some equipment has already arrived on the island without the necessary approvals, issuing a strong warning with a reprimand stating all future logistical matters must be notified and approved by the Mineral Resources Authority. Megan Cobb, Global News.
1: Stampede Drilling says its drilling rig has not arrived in Greenland and says it won't be sending one unless Greenland Energy receives all required approvals. Greenland Energy says it's now working toward a new permit timeline of late next year. In sports, in the CFL tonight, Vernon Adams Jr. takes on his former team when the Calgary Stampeders host the BC Lions tonight. The Stamps have just one home win this season. Tonight is the first of three home games in a row. The Toronto Blue Jays look for their fourth straight win and a sweep of the Boston Red Sox this afternoon. The Jays had a 6-4 win last night. The Okotoks Dogs are out of the WCBL playoffs after being outscored 9-8 in Sylvan Lake last night. The Sylvan Lake Gulls advance to face the Saskatoon Berries in the division final. Breaking news when it happens, our next scheduled news at 7. I'm Tony King.
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1: Environment Canada Calgary weather, cloudy today, periods of rain, temperatures steady around 11 degrees, showers and 8 overnight, cloudy with showers tomorrow morning, mixed sun and cloud in the afternoon, the high 17, then sunshine for the weekend into next week, Saturday's high 22, Sunday 25, Monday 23. Right now, it's 11 degrees.
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1: All right, it is 6:37, and yeah, that current temperature, and not so bad, really.

0: when you talk about it, the average overnight low is 9 degrees where we should be, and we're at 11. But as you heard in Tony's news, basically we're stalling out. That's where we're going to be. And right now, mainly cloudy. But that umbrella, yeah, that's what you want to pack with you for sure. But in the meantime, yes, lots of conversation to get you going on a Thursday morning. And this is something that is really moving at a breakneck speed as far as I'm concerned. As quickly as AI came into the world and has continued to move in different corners of the world, we started to hear more and more about these data centers. The data centers needed to power the AI technology, and they're cropping up in there in the news headlines. It's kind of hard to keep up with. And you hear different angles when it comes to talking about these data centers, these different angles of conversations about data center bad. Oh, data centers aren't that bad. And the power that they use, the water that they require. So I wanted to dig into this a bit more, and there's an article right now that says, absurdly high, Alberta considering almost 21 gigawatts of gas-powered data centers. And experts are warning that it could, you know, increase emissions in our country and use a lot of water. So I want to find out, because I don't know these numbers, like 21 gigawatts, what does that mean, and do we really need that much water? Well, to get some answers, we're joined this morning by researcher Alex DeVries, a PhD candidate at De Vries University in Amsterdam. Good morning to you, Alex. Thank you for taking the time.
1: Good morning. Thank you for having me.
0: So, I'm not sure if I'm alone, but boy, the data centers and the news of erecting them, not just in our country here in Canada, but across the world, it is moving like wildfire.
1: Yeah, absolutely. Hundreds of billions are being invested in this type of infrastructure, and it's eating our power supply and other resources. I mean, at the moment already, 2-3% of our total global power demand is going to data centers, and this number is just going to double in the coming few years.
0: We're hearing, and I know that you're quoted within the article that I referenced off the top here, Alex, that it requires the billions of liters of water. And we could, explode Canada's emissions from where we are right now. Is that the only way to run a data center, or are there other alternatives?
1: Well, the thing is, data centers just use a lot of power, and where are you going to get that power from, especially if you don't have renewable energy infrastructure readily available? From what I understand, you have a lot of gas supply in Alberta, so that's something you can make use of, but obviously if you're going to use a lot of extra gas, you're going to have a lot of extra emissions, and what a lot of people forget, also a lot of extra water use.
0: A lot of extra gas when it seems the past 20 years, maybe 25 years, we've been trying to, get away from the fossil fuels. And now it seems like, all bets are off when we could, wean ourselves off to a certain extent. Filling our cars is one thing, but a data center, it's hungry for the gas.
1: Yeah, absolutely. So we have seen that these big tech companies over just the past few years since basically the whole AI hype started, if you look at their environmental reports, they have essentially already doubled their total power demand, and they're still investing a lot in new infrastructure. So, what's going to happen in the next few years? They're going to double again. Some of these figures suggested that 20 new gigawatts of power demand was going to be concentrated maybe in Alberta alone. Well, my own research quantified that by the end of last year, 20 gigawatts of power demand was the total global power demand of AI systems, and now we're talking about this number just for Alberta. That's what makes it absurd.
0: Are these going to be, I've seen some protests. I've seen some people coming out against these data centers. It's kind of one of those, what we call here in Canada, Alex, NIMBYs, not in my backyard. I don't want that in my backyard. Are we going to see more and more push and pull between the public and, conversations between the government and public when it comes to using land for these sorts of things?
1: Yeah, absolutely. The key problem here is that whatever these data centers are facilitating, the benefits are way more widespread than the costs. Mm. So anyone can use these applications anywhere in the world, but you end up feeling the cost in a very specific local community because that just happens where you have a lot of these data centers, and locally they have huge impacts, carbon emissions, air pollution, water consumption, noise, rising electricity prices, rising water prices, all of that. And locally, apart from potentially being able to use whatever application is being facilitated by the data center, just like everyone else, you get a few jobs, but it's quite well known that data centers tend to generate relatively few jobs, especially compared to the amount of resources they take. So in that sense, it totally makes sense that people start revolting.
0: Okay, so yeah, and I would think the other side of it is if.

0: that's using that much electricity. Could it, and I'm not sure of the economics behind it, could it raise the price of electricity for consumers and businesses using it for non-data center purposes?
1: Yeah, absolutely. We're already seeing that. So this is basically just normal laws of supply and demand. If you have a big new consumer of electricity on a power grid which has limited capacity, then yeah, if the supply doesn't go up, but the demand does, then typically electricity prices go up. And the same can happen actually with water as well. Of course, it depends to what extent these data centers bring their own energy generation. So what we see is that nowadays a lot of these data centers are bringing their own gas turbines, so in that sense they wouldn't put additional strain on the power grid.
0: Okay.
1: But then at the same time, you're still going to have a lot of emissions and air pollutions generated locally, and you're still going to be bothered by that.
0: Interesting, very interesting conversation. I appreciate it, Alex. And like I say, for me, it's kind of personal to bring you in because I did not know too many things and too many of the different angles surrounding these data centers. Appreciate your time, and thank you so much for joining us.
1: You're welcome.
0: Thank you. That is Alex de Vries, a PhD candidate at De Vries University in Amsterdam. And I got a great text, a few notes from Dave, who is texting in right now. I very much appreciate this, Dave, because these are some angles we should be looking at as well on the other side. And something that the PhD candidate Alex de Vries just mentioned, Dave sent me this note like 15 minutes ago. He was talking about the generation will be self-generated power. And that's what Alex did say at the end there. Some of these, he was concerned about the emissions, but he did, you know, admit that was the case. Dave also passes along a great website. It's an alberta.ca website that does give information and breakdowns from the government at alberta.ca/data centers. So do search that out, and we always appreciate this. Dave does say, you know, this guy is not from Alberta. No, he's not. Absolutely. I appreciate that, Dave. He is from the University of Amsterdam, because this is a global thing. And I mean, there are different intricacies, I would think, across the globe in different pockets, not only in our nation, but across the world, and how they do approach these things. General conversation, but Dave, I appreciate that. We should try to look at the other angle here from the self-generated data centers that the professor did, again, reference, but not in the case of Dave, who knows a lot about these things. Appreciate all of our listeners. 403-974-8255, whatever's on your mind. Let's get to it forecast-wise. The trend continues. Say what you want. At least we've been consistent. Consistently wet and consistently cooler than average. Not the deep freeze, but I'll tell you what, after having some temperatures above that 20 degree mark, you're going to feel it today. 11 degrees, our forecast high. Rain will be a factor. Looks like we could witness 15 millimeters when it comes to the rainfall totals today. The good news is with the cooler temperatures, we don't have that oomph of seeing some thunderstorms. A lingering chance of showers into the evening. Low temperature dipped down to 8 degrees, not minus 8 overnight. Then up to 17 degrees on Friday. And there's a 60% chance of showers. Also worth noting, the air quality health index is low at 2, and it will remain there straight through the afternoon. 11 degrees and mainly cloudy. And right now, time for Time Saver Traffic.
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3: Hey, good morning. You're going to be seeing some changing road conditions throughout the day. I know we're going to be getting in some rain. Some areas are still seeing wet roads after some isolated showers. Overall, though, volume-wise, things are moving pretty well for your Thursday. Deerfoot Trail, Glenmore, Crowchild, McLeod Trail, Memorial, all running delay-free at this time. Downtown, starting up today at 9 a.m., First Street at 7th Avenue Southeast, there will be some lane closures for deep utility work, so keeping over to the right there. And then also on the west end of downtown, 14th Street south of 17th Avenue Southwest, you've got utility work with two-way traffic in place. Heading through the northeast, 16th Avenue westbound over Deerfoot, bridge work continues, keep left, and through the southeast, water main work continues on 42nd Avenue between Manhattan Road and Blackfoot Trail. Watch out for reduced lanes, but it is open. New memories are waiting. 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For QR Calgary Time Saver Traffic, I'm Brandy Warren.
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10: All right, 6:50. It is Thursday, August 13th. Thank you for spending some time with us here. QR Calgary Mornings. My name is Andrew Schultz. I am in for Sarah Crosby all week long. She is back Monday morning. Yesterday, I wanted to mention, you heard her pop in. She came in for the special announcement, and if you've been under a rock for the past 24 hours, QR Calgary is now the new radio partner for the Calgary Flames, not just this year, but for the next 5 years. Very excited about that, so that's why Sarah popped by yesterday. I want to play this for you. I want to bring this to your attention because it's interesting how some news stories lend themselves to be perhaps the setup or inspiration of movies and art. I think that this could be one of the next horror films. Here it goes. Next time your kid thinks he has a smallmouth bass at the end of his fishing line, remember, it could be something much, much different. Here's details from reporter Sherry Preston.
11: An 8-year-old boy from Pennsylvania reeling in a truly unexpected catch while fishing with his dad at a lake just outside Philadelphia. Michael Coffey wasn't sure what his son Seamus had caught, but Seamus knew.
12: I was like, oh, it's like a bluegill. I don't know what this is. And he said, it's a piranha.
11: The little boy asked by a reporter.
13: How'd you know it was a piranha?
14: Because I watch YouTube.
11: The piranha is a scavenger freshwater fish typically found in South American lakes and rivers. Likely someone dumped the exotic fish into the lake where it was found. Sherry Preston, ABC News.
10: That's nightmare fuel. Take the son out. Let's have some father and son
12: just
10: bonding
12: time.
10: Pack some sandwiches.
12: Pack some sandwiches. Maybe a nice cold Coca-Cola, ice cold beer for dad.
10: Next thing you know, you got a piranha on the line?
12: Yeah.
10: Wow. Are you old enough to remember the piranha movies?
12: Am I old? Like, which ones? The originals?
10: There was
12: the
10: called
12: remakes?
10: Piranha. One was from the 70s, I think.
12: Okay, there's also ones that got made in like the 2015s, maybe early
10: 2020s. I think
12: 2020s.
10: So, yeah.
12: Didn't see any of them, but I know they exist.
10: Yeah, this is, like, again, nightmare fuel. And I know a little bit about biology, and I would think if they dumped one, if they ended up dumping more than one, maybe there could be a piranha, school of piranha in some of these lakes.
12: I had a friend who had piranhas.
10: Really?
12: Yeah, it was crazy.
10: Oh yeah, you can't have other fish when you have those.
12: No, no.
10: Well, you can. It's like for a short time.
12: It was crazy to watch them eat.
10: Really?
12: Yeah.
10: Well, do you remember what?
12: I can't remember what they used to throw in there, but it was like just a frenzy.
10: Worms?
12: Yeah.
10: Oh, that's just.
12: I can't remember what they fed them.
10: Yeah,
12: but
10: whatever they wanted to, I guess.
12: It was
10: meats.
12: Yeah, it's like you didn't put your hand in there.
10: Assorted meats.
12: Yeah.
10: Yeah.
12: Something like that.
10: We got a kind of a busy show, but I just want to talk and touch on the big game tonight. And I always think it's interesting, and I know it's been quite some time, but I think that Vernon Adams Jr. still has to have something special, a gleam in his eye when he gets to square off against the BC Lions.
12: Yeah. It'll be interesting to see what happens tonight, because I think Vernon's been playing well, but we've talked about it lots on the pregame show, talked lots about it on the postgame show, talked lots about it on the call-in show. Vernon traditionally has a very hot start to the year, and he did that again this year. And then it does seem like there's a little bit of a lull in the midseason. And wasn't the best game for the Stamps offense in Toronto last week, mm-hmm. So... you know, we're waiting and seeing on what the game tonight's going to look like. And maybe tonight's not the best judge because the weather's going to have a major impact on the game tonight, right? Like, it's going to rain all day and it's supposed to rain all game.
10: Yeah. And at the same point, you mentioned this and you underscored this beautifully yesterday morning, Dave, in the sense that literally an even playing field, both teams playing in the rain.
12: Yeah.
10: And at the same time, Nathan Rourke hasn't fired it up like we did see a couple years ago. So anything goes tonight.
12: Yeah. I'm intrigued by this one because the weather can change a lot of things. What's the footing going to be like for the players out there? Is it going to be slippery? You know, how does that change offensive game plans? Is it a slog in the trenches? Who's going to take the first shot downfield with the, you know, I don't know how windy it's going to be.
10: Yeah,
12: it doesn't
10: look
12: like it's going to be super windy, which is nice. You're only dealing with the rain, but yeah, as soon as you bring the elements into it, it kind of changes the football game completely. And you don't throw everything out, but like stats wise as a broadcaster, but it definitely, you know, you expect lower offensive numbers. You expect it to be more of a defensive game. Which team can break out offensively is kind of the thing you're looking at.
10: I guess that's it. Yeah, and with more details to get you set for the big game tonight, it's time now for your Calgary Stampede Report.
1: I'm Mark Steven with your Calgary Stampede Report, brought to you by your Alberta Ford dealers. The Stampeders and the BC Lions kick off tonight at 7. That means our pregame show is on the air at 5:30. Only one roster move for the team ahead of this game. They've added receiver Ajoa Joe to the roster. This is his first game as a Stampeder. He's been under CFL suspension for the last few weeks because of an off-field incident in Regina last year. Now he's satisfied all the conditions of reinstatement and he's eligible to play. So how have things gone for him since arriving in Calgary?
13: Kind of like going to a new school, you know what I mean? Got to make new friends and, learn a new playbook, kind of. But it's been good. Like, the guys are awesome here, you know. They welcomed me with open arms. Like, it was super easy to fit in, you know what I mean? So, yeah.
1: Ajoa Joe is a Brooks native. He'll have multiple relatives cheering him on in the stands tonight. That includes his sister, who hasn't seen him play live since he was in junior high. I'm Mark Steven, and that's your Stampede Report, brought to you by your Alberta Ford dealers.
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14: 6:59, yes, Thursday, August 13th. Currently in the city, 11 degrees, mainly cloudy, a little on the rainy side. Full forecast with Tony King coming up in a few minutes as well. The news headlines you need to start your day. What would a Thursday be without a chance to win on QR Mornings? A couple of great chances to win before we hit 9 o'clock, starting with, of course, the Rogers Charity Classic. It's back again, your chance to get up close and personal with some of the best golfers in the world in our fine city. And to be entertained, how about this? Lord of the Rings, the Two Towers in concert at the Jubilee Auditorium. Your chances to win before 9 o'clock. Stay close.
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16: This is Global News. I'm Tony King. Mostly cloudy and 11 at 7 o'clock. A group that's called the Coalition to Reduce Auto Size Hazards, or CRASH, is calling on the province to look into whether there's a connection between large vehicle sizes and a growing number of pedestrian and cyclist-related collisions. The group sent a letter to the province's chief medical examiner asking to see if size is linked to any of those deaths or injuries, and if so, the group wants recommendations made to all levels of government. Bike Calgary President Doug Clark says similar inquiries were done in the United States.
17: It really piggybacks off of other studies that have been done out of the U.S. In 2024 that came to those conclusions, that there was, you know, some elements of the height of the vehicle and the extra mass and maybe even some reductions in, you know, visibility, you know, for the driver.
16: Calgary police say nearly 2,500 pedestrians were hit by vehicles from 2021 to 2025. So far this year, that number sits at around 300. Coming up, a new study on the dangers of e-scooters and e-bikes for kids. But first, QR Calgary Time Saver Traffic.
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19: Hey, good morning. Happy Thursday. Well, we're watching road conditions today because we're getting in some rain, and right now things are looking dry, but I suspect throughout the day we're going to be seeing more wet road conditions. So make sure your headlights are working. Make sure that you have working windshield wipers because you're going to need them. Overall, we are seeing volume moving fairly good. I mean, Deerfoot Trail, just the

0: usual slowdowns by the Glenmore and Anderson construction zones. McLeod Trail still delay free into downtown. Glenmore is still moving fine. A little bit slow on the east side, eastbound approaching the Barlow turn. And also on the northwest end, Crowchild Trail still only 10 minutes from Stony Trail down towards the Bow River. In the northwest, if you're heading through Bowness, Bowness Road undergoing some water main work at a couple of spots, 62nd Street and 43rd Street. Full closures with one block detour is expected to continue until the end of this week. And also on the north end, McKnight Boulevard eastbound at Center Street, they're doing road work. Eastbound right lane is blocked off, so keep left. 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Valid in-store and online. For QR Calgary Time Saver Traffic, I'm Brandy Warren.
1: Newly released data shows 10 child deaths in Canada last year linked to the use of e-scooters and e-bikes. The Canadian Pediatric Surveillance Program says 12 more patients were admitted to intensive care, while 26 others were treated for more than 2 days in hospital. The report is one of the first to show the national scale of severe injuries for young people that doesn't include data from previous years. However, the Canadian Institute for Health Information data released a year ago shows that hospitalization involving e-scooters for kids had increased from 33 in 2022-23 to 53 the following year. Parts of southern Alberta got hammered with hail and torrential rainfall late Tuesday afternoon and into the evening, so much so that car windshields were shattered and home internets knocked out. Coaldale Mayor Jack Van Ryn says some farmers in the community were also affected with temporary flooding and potential crop losses.
2: I feel really bad for our farming community because they're just weeks away from harvest. Silaging is going on as we speak, and to have something like this happen, it's devastating.
1: He adds that Coaldale's stormwater drains became plugged with excessive rain and residents had to go out and clear them away. Experts warn a new set of U.S. tariffs could drive wedges between Canadian provinces. They believe those wedges would allow the U.S. to exploit regional grievances to force trade concessions. UBC political scientist Stuart Priest says while there is an awareness that Canada can be a punching bag for the U.S., different parts of the country can be treated differently. University of Calgary economics professor Trevor Toome reports the threatened tariffs would hit BC the hardest, while largely sparing the prairie provinces. More than a third of Canadian adults reportedly used cannabis in 2025. Despite the drug's popularity, there are still unknowns about its long-term effects. Ottawa has now put $24 million into the first-ever National Cannabis and Brain Health Consortium, bringing together 10 research teams across the country to study the effects of cannabis on users. U of C Cummings School of Medicine Associate Professor Leah Mayo explains what they hope to learn.
3: What we really want to do, particularly in our RCT, is to use standardized cannabis products that are administered and really quantify how they impact sleep, both acutely and long term.
1: Mayo's team will also investigate the impacts of cannabis products on people with PTSD. In sports, the CFL week kicks off in Calgary tonight. The Stampeders hosting the BC Lions. Toronto Blue Jays had a 6-4 win over the Boston Red Sox last night, their third straight win. They're going for their fourth straight today. The Okotoks Dogs will not repeat as the WCBL champions. The Dogs lost 9-8 in Sylvan Lake last night. Breaking news when it happens. Our next scheduled news at 7:30. I'm Tony King.
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1: Environment Canada Calgary weather, cloudy with periods of rain today, temperature steady around 11.

0: 11 degrees.
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1: A chance of showers lingering throughout the day. Yes. What can I tell you? That's the way it's going to be. Just prepare for it. We're not going to melt. Just a little rain, and it's good. We've needed this injection of moisture. I have to also mention that air quality health index that has been pestering us on again, off again for the past couple of weeks. It's at 2 right now, the low on the air quality health index schedule scale, easy for me to say, and it will remain there throughout the day. Well, the numbers are out, and the numbers are quite shocking, in fact. New data from the City of Calgary shows that the Calgary Fire Department is on track to respond to more than 170% more overdose calls this year, stacked up against last year. How did we get here? And how can we address an issue like this? And, you know, maybe we can take some cues from other cities who've had success dealing with these overdose calls and overdose issues on our streets and in our city, for that matter. To get some answers, we're joined this morning by Dr. Monty Ghosh, an addiction specialist and professor. Good morning to you, Dr. Ghosh.
2: Good morning.
1: Let's first and foremost ask you your thoughts when you hear a number like that, an increase of 170%.
2: So that is quite shocking. That's quite a bit. These numbers are still not nowhere near where we're at back in 2022, 2021 during the COVID pandemic. However, these numbers are still incredibly high, and again, an increase from last year. And the reason I believe that this is happening is because of the changes that we're seeing in the drug supply. And so there's different ways that we sort of surveil what's going on with the drug supply. So some of this is from drug seizure data that the police collects. Some of this is from toxicology reports, from coroner's offices. Some of this is from wastewater as well, and spot drug testing. What we're seeing is that we're seeing a shift in the sort of composition of the drugs that people are using on the streets.
1: And that's something, unfortunately, that nor government or healthcare professionals can influence in any way, right?
2: Unfortunately, no. I mean, you can try to enforce it as much as you can, but the drug supply keeps shifting. It just depends on who the players are, who the drug manufacturers are in our province. And right now, as it stands across our country, it's very much a democratized process. And what I mean by that is that you've got small little labs dotted throughout the country who are making their own drug by getting shipments in from China, a different sort of manufacturing product that they use to build these drugs locally.
1: So where do you think we might be able to have some success here? Because, you know, like you say, they get here. Is it looking at the security surrounding our borders or how these packages are getting here? Do we start there, or do we just continue on the ground when the drugs are already in our nation?
2: So I think you need sort of a multi-focus process, a multi-pronged process, if you may. So the way that sort of Health Canada sort of examines the overdose crisis is through sort of four main branches. One is prevention. One is enforcement, which is through law and drug seizures and things like that. And then the other is through harm reduction and treatment. We need all four of these aspects in order to deal with the overdose crisis. Again, prevention can be things like just dealing with adverse childhood experiences, trauma in the past, building resiliency, enforcement is through police services, border security, border control, checking packages. But these packages are incredibly hard to find sometimes. So, for example, it takes a small little tiny vial of fentanyl to make up about 100 doses, or 1,000 doses, I should say, of hits, if you may. And that gets shipped within a large bag or box of clothes, and so it's incredibly difficult to find. It's kind of like finding a needle in a haystack sometimes. But where we can put our focus, however, is making sure that people who are using substances stay safe and also get into treatment. So this includes things such as harm reduction services, anywhere from naloxone kits to breast consumption services, all the way to getting them into treatment-based programming in long-term bed-based therapy centers.
1: Wow. Spending some time this morning with Dr. Monty Ghosh, an addiction specialist and professor.

0: professor. And Dr. Ghosh, it's interesting because the impact is so widespread from one overdose, obviously the individual, 100%, their family, all right? And then you look at things like the healthcare system and the impact it has on our healthcare system. And then in this angle that we're talking about when it comes to the Calgary Fire Department, Police Chief Steve Dongworth says they're on pace to be Fire Chief Steve Dongworth says they're on pace to be close to 100,000 calls this year. And you can imagine if the fire department is tied up doing an overdose and someone's house is on fire, this is a massive impact.
1: Oh, 100%. It definitely is. I think, you know, there is a bit of redundancy, however, in our services because EMS also comes out to these call-outs as well. Sometimes police show up too. I think what we should probably focus on, and I need to learn more about this to be honest with you, is sort of streamlining our response services. If you really want to maximize these services and making sure that people get what they need, but also bringing back things such as rescue consumption services. I mean, just recently in July, they shut them down. They shut one in Calgary. They shut the other one in Lethbridge.
0: Yeah.
1: That could have helped mitigate some of this potentially, but these numbers are for the entire year, of course, right? Not just the last month.
0: And part of that, I guess, you know, when you're talking about streamlining these services is this problem has come up so quickly that it wasn't something in the general workflow of either of these emergency services up until the past 5-10 years. Like this is something that's ramped up.
1: No, absolutely has ramped up. And I think it's just going to get worse. To be honest with you, the other thing that I'm hearing right now is that we have lots of individuals who are out there with naloxone kits trying to resuscitate these individuals, right? We've got outreach teams, teams who are sole focus is to make sure that overdoses are taken care of. But the problem we're seeing is that some of these individuals who are needing resuscitation don't necessarily wake up with the amount of Narcan that we use. They're still sedated, but it's because of the drug supply. Things such as new tranquilizers, such as medetomidine, which is like actually a much more potent form of xylazine, which is an animal tranquilizer again. Really, really novel drugs that are entering the drug supply that are shifting how we respond to patients.
0: A very complex issue, and we appreciate your insight and your time this morning, Dr. Ghosh. Thank you so much.
1: Thanks for having me.
0: That is Dr. Monty Ghosh, an addiction specialist and professor, speaking on the fact that the Calgary Fire Department has come out and said that their calls for drug overdoses increasing 170% this year compared to last year. All right, let's switch gears and get to your forecast. And the forecast calling for some cool temperatures. What can I tell you? 23 is the average daytime high. Not going to get close. Cutting it in half, basically. 11 degrees is our forecast high. And the showers, not seeing them right now, but in through the day, not really stopping. Light, but throughout the whole day, we could see up to 15 millimeters when it comes to a rainfall total. That stretches this evening and in through the overnight period as well. Low temperature 8. 17 degrees as we warm somewhat on Friday. 60% chance of showers. The good news is we clear out and warm up just in time for the weekend. Sunshine on Saturday and a high of 22. Currently mainly cloudy in the city of Calgary, and it is 11 degrees. Right now, it's time saver traffic.
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3: Hey, good morning. It looks like dry road conditions for now, but we're keeping an eye on it. That's expected to change as rain starts to roll in. Overall, though, it's like crickets out there. We've got Deerfoot Trail moving really well. McLeod Trail is off to a great start. Crowchild Trail is delay-free. Same with McLeod, Memorial, and Sarcee Trail through the southwest end. Although, Sarcee Trail northbound between Bow Trail and 16th Avenue Northwest undergoing services work. Keep over to the left with those lane closures in place. If you're heading through the northwest, Water Main work continues along Bowness Road at both 43rd Street and 62nd Street. Watching out for a full closure and a one-block detour for the rest of the week. Heading through the northeast, 16th Avenue westbound over Deerfoot, bridge work continues with the right lanes blocked off. Despite that, traffic's not moving too bad heading through the area. Just keep over to the left. FanDuel is now live in Thrillberta. 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For QR Calgary Time Saver Traffic, I'm Brady Warren.
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1: 7:20 Thursday, August 13th, currently 11 degrees, mainly cloudy in the city. And not much of an issue when it comes to our air quality. The air quality health index at 2 or low. We'll remain there throughout the day, but a little on the rainy side. Now, this is a very interesting story, and I have experience with this in my own life because I have some daughters who were teens. Well, one's still 19, the other 21 years old. And one of the things that they love to do is go to the secondhand store. They like to find those finds, so to speak. You get something looking funky and at a great price. That's on the one hand. But on the second hand, see what I did there? The secondhand clothing, very popular. On the other hand, retailers, when it comes to clothing, want all those trendy items. And that's why, like I say, my teens very much like the secondhand clothes. That's why we're now seeing products like Levi's, H&M, and even luxury brands selling secondhand clothes. That's a topic of an article you can read right now on thewalrus.ca, penned by Josh Greenblatt, who joins us now on QR Calgary. How you doing, Josh?
2: I'm well. Thank you so much for having me.
1: Thank you. It's if you were to tell somebody 20 years ago that some of these major retailers of fashion would be putting secondhand used clothes on their shelves, you would have said, "What are you talking about, Josh?"
2: Yeah, exactly. I think there was a real stigma against. I think there have always been vintage collectors, especially at the really high levels, with watches and luxury fashion. But they were sort of collectors or. It wasn't necessarily the everyday person because, they have to produce new stuff every season. And so, 20 years ago, you really had to have new stuff. That was really where the status symbol, and now it's old stuff.
1: Wow. And I got to think about maybe a domino effect when it comes to

0: you know, these chains that do sell secondhand clothes, because the new stores like the Levi's and H&M and different brands have to procure their new stock, which is secondhand. They must be buying up a lot, I would think. Or where do they get these clothes, Josh?
1: Yeah, so depending on the scale of the, you know, the resale program or the re-commerce program, you know, H&M allows you, I think, to bring in any clothes, any old clothes from any other brand that they repurpose the textiles. And then Levi's, brands like Levi's and Ralph Lauren, they, you know, source their own massive archives. So whether that's from their own archives that they have on site or they, or in-house, or from private collectors that they, you know, buy from, or in store, you can bring in your old Levi's either for repair or resale, and maybe sometimes you get a discount on something new. But yeah, now it's a whole sort of in-house resale program.
0: So they got their systems set up to satisfy the retailers, those who want the latest fashion or the trendiest fashion, which happens to be secondhand. But I'm wondering about, you know, I'm not sure how much of a deep dive you did on this, Josh. What about the price point? Because if I'm going to the Goodwill or the Value Village, you know, I'm not going to be paying what I would pay in retail. Are they charging retail prices for these secondhand clothes?
1: That's the thing. I think usually, you know, luxury brands are sometimes, it depends. I would say Ralph Lauren's a good example of, you know, you can buy a new Ralph Lauren shirt, let's say for $100 to $120, but a vintage Ralph Lauren shirt, if you're buying it from Ralph Lauren, might cost you something like $500.
0: Ooh, because
1: I think it's the rarity and taking the time to source it yourself, but they're doing for you and the curation and the experience of buying it, you know, you're paying a bit of a luxury a luxury tax there, so to speak, with brands like Ralph Lauren or Rolex or Gucci has done this as well. But, you know, again, Salvation Army or, you know, thrift stores, the idea there is that experience is more about the value.
0: Mm. Do you think, Josh, that this is just a flash in the pan, kind of a trend, or do you think this is kind of here to stay?
1: I think it's here to stay. I think, you know, the fact that brands and retailers are finally, you know, hopping on or getting a piece of the resale pie, so to speak. You know, I know that fashion analysts and journalists have been writing about this. You know, when are they going to launch these in-house programs, because there was concern how it would affect their brand image. But I think that this shift suggests that it is here to stay.
0: Yeah, very interesting stuff, and we appreciate your time this morning. We're going to direct people to thewalrus.ca to read your work. Thank you so much, Josh. Have a great rest of your day.
1: You too. Thank you so much for having me.
0: Thank you. Josh Greenblatt, freelance journalist, and again, it's thewalrus.ca. Your chance to win coming up before we get to 9 o'clock here on QR Calgary Mornings. 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
5: Coming up to 729, just going to lay it out right now for you so you know when you want to, you know, get some tickets in your pocket. Got you covered here. A couple of great chances to win. Just on the other side of Tony's news at 735, we're going to give you an opportunity to win your way into the Rogers Charity Classic, the 2026 edition. Kicks off on the 21st, and we have a pair of tickets good for any day. That'll be at 735 this morning. Up close and personal with some of the best golfers in the world. And to that point, at 8:47 this morning, the one and only Mike Weir. Yes, Mike Weir, popping by, player at the Rogers Charity Classic. We'll get his lay of the land on the importance of this tournament and why he likes to take part. As well, if you want to be entertained into the, let's see here, 8:35, an hour later, chance to win tickets to Lord of the Rings, The Two Towers in Concert. Takes place at the Jubilee Auditorium on August 28th. It's the Philharmonic Orchestra. You got the sounds in front of you, watching it on an HD version of the movie Lord of the Rings, The Two Towers. That'll come your way at 8:35. Right now, time for the news headlines you need to start your day with Tony King.
6: This is Global News. I'm Tony King. Mostly cloudy and 11 at 7:30. A group that goes by the name Crash is wondering if there's any connection between the size of vehicles and fatalities on Alberta roads, particularly those involving pedestrians and cyclists.
7: Representatives say there's been a recent rise in incidents, with the latest provincial data showing traffic fatalities rose by more than 26% between 2019 and 2023. In Calgary, 15 pedestrians were killed as a result of being hit by vehicles in 2025, marking an 11-year high for the city. Crash believes the size of vehicles could be contributing to the rise and has some recommendations. Those include seeing the redesign of vehicles' front ends and introducing a new driver's license in Alberta to operate pickups and larger SUVs. They've also recently sent a letter to Alberta's chief medical examiner calling on them to check case notes to see if a disproportionate number of deaths is linked to those larger vehicles. Drew Stremick, Global News.
6: Coming up, new concerns about e-scooters and e-bikes in Canada. But first, QR Calgary, time saver traffic.
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9: Hey, good morning. It looks like roads are still bare and dry around the city, but I know that's expected to continue throughout the day. So keep that in mind and make sure you have working windshield wipers. You're going to need them. It looks like major routes around the city are starting to slow down, including Deerfoot out of the southeast. Just as you approach the Anderson Road construction zone, it looks like northbound brake lights from Douglasdale Boulevard. The rest of Deerfoot is still moving fine, though. Same with McLeod Trail. That's delay free if you're heading in towards downtown. Coming out of the southwest, Glenmore Trail eastbound, busy around the reservoir. So you're looking looking at about an 8 to 10 minute drive on Glenmore from Sarcee Trail to Deerfoot. Heading into downtown via Memorial, that's still running smoothly off Crowchild and Deerfoot. Just want to watch out for flood mitigation work by the Peace Bridge. Eastbound right lane is blocked off. And if you're leaving Airdrie on the west end,

0: westbound Yankee Valley Boulevard, just after 24th Street Southwest. We're getting reports of a crash adding a few minutes to your drive. 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For QR Calgary Time Saver Traffic, I'm Brandi Warren.
1: New data today is highlighting how deadly e-scooters and e-bikes are for children in Canada.
2: The Canadian Pediatric Surveillance Program says 10 kids died from using these electronic devices last year. 12 more children were admitted to intensive care units, and 26 were treated in hospital for more than 2 days. As a pediatric emergency physician at Toronto's Hospital for Sick Children, Dr. Daniel Rosenfield says he rarely works a shift without seeing an e-scooter injury. The data highlights the need for better policy coordination and public education to clearly communicate the law. Karen Rebo, The Canadian Press, Toronto.
1: Court documents released about the mass shooting in Tumbler Ridge in February show police weren't sure how many shooters were involved as they responded because they received different names for the killer. The confusion was revealed in documents police used to get search warrants that were obtained as part of a court challenge by members of the media, including Global News. Those documents are heavily redacted, but show that RCMP only confirmed Jesse Van Rootselaar acted alone when they reviewed school surveillance footage where she died by suicide. Another court document filed in March says that artificial intelligence company OpenAI was not under investigation as police tried to get the company to hand over data about the shooter's ChatGPT accounts. The chief of the Penticton Indian Band in BC is calling for cooperation to prevent wildfires. Chief Greg Gabriel says logging practices and addressing drought conditions are things that can be done to address the problem. He also says the wildfires, like the one that forced thousands from their homes in the Okanagan, including his members, are not natural occurrences. Meanwhile, many BC farmers are facing the loss of their annual crops due to the fires, with roughly 100 burning across the province. Dozens of Canadian cultural sector organizations calling on Prime Minister Mark Carney not to scrap the rules requiring foreign streaming companies like Netflix to make financial contributions toward Canadian content. The government has promised to replace 15% contributions with government funding, but the groups say that is no substitute. A letter to Carney, signed by multiple organizations, including the Canadian Media Producers Association, says the $600 million in annual funding is not the same as legally enforceable contributions. It says that unlike a CRTC-regulated contribution regime, government funding can be changed through a federal budget. In sports, Vernon Adams Jr. takes on his former team tonight when the Calgary Stampeders host the BC Lions to open the new CFL week. The Stamps have just one home win this season, and tonight is the first of three straight home games. Toronto Blue Jays look for their fourth straight win tonight, or this afternoon, rather, and a sweep of the Boston Red Sox. The Jays won 6-4 last night. The Okotoks Dogs are out of the WCBL playoffs. They were outscored 9-8 in Sylvan Lake last night. Breaking news when it happens. Our next scheduled news at 8 o'clock. I'm Tony King.
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1: Environment Canada Calgary weather, cloudy today, periods of rain, temperature steady around 11, showers and 8 overnight. Tomorrow morning, cloudy with showers, then mixed sun and cloud in the afternoon, the high 17. Sunny and 22 Saturday, 25 Sunday, and 23 on Monday. Right now, it's 11 degrees.

0: 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Calgary's news, today's talk.
1: 7:37. Yes, it is 11 degrees, mainly cloudy in the city. Thank you so much for taking us along for the ride here on QR Calgary. 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But right now, yes, I am filling in for Sarah Crosby, but she left me the keys to the prize room, and I've got a great prize up for grabs right now. This has become an annual treat for the city of Calgary. Yeah, talking about the 2026 Rogers Charity Classic. This is fantastic. Canyon Meadows Golf and Country Club, they do it up all for a great cause, raising millions of dollars over the years for great charities in our city. And we have a pair of tickets to put into your pocket this morning. Pair of tickets, again, the tourney kicks off on the 21st, and these are good for any day. Two general admission tickets. If you want your chance to win, you want to grab your phone and send us a text right now. 403-974-8255. 403-974-8255. We'll need your first name, your last name, and of course your email address. Makes it a little easier to get the tickets to you. Best of luck to you. We're looking for Texter 10 this morning. I've been in a real make it easy for you state of mind since I've been filling in since Monday. Texter 10 to 403-974-8255. You're winning a pair of tickets, general admission to the Rogers Charity Classic. And on that note, coming up in terms of golf, 847, the one and only Mike Weir. He is playing at this year's Rogers Charity Classic. We'll catch up with Mike, see what's new with him, and why it's important for him to make the trek to Calgary to compete in the Rogers Charity Classic. Again, that'll be about 847 this morning. Well, did you see it yesterday? Did you keep your eyes to the sky? It was circled August 12th. If you like to look at all things celestial, it was yesterday. Well, a partial solar eclipse was visible across Atlantic Canada, Ontario, Quebec, and some other parts of Canada yesterday, as the annual Perseid meteor shower also reaches its peak this week. Ontario Science Centre senior scientist Walter Stoddard says there's sometimes one meteor shower per month.
2: You have some that are major, some that are minor. It's because there's known fields of debris, known paths of asteroids or comets that have left debris behind. And so we encounter, mostly they're comets, but it could be an asteroid as well, as in one case for sure, where we encounter that field of debris.
1: Stoddard says a comet called Swift Tuttle. I love this. It's called Swift Tuttle, discovered in July of 1862, passes by Earth every 133 years and leaves a deposit of debris along its path. And we get to see those. Yeah, I mean, it's one of those things. This morning, I've been watching Global TV, and they've had some great images. And this is something we talked about yesterday with our overcast conditions. You know, you're going to see them thanks to the internet and global television. You might not be in the perfect spot to see them, but we can certainly enjoy them. Well, as we switch gears, it seems like every week we've got a new announcement when it comes to tech. And generally, yeah, the leader of the pack, Apple. Lots of different Apple products we're talking about, but not everybody, you know, is a big-time Apple user. Yeah, some folks make other choices, including Google. Well, we got some details this morning, if you're interested in looking for a new phone, about the new Pixel phones from Google.
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4: 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And we're making technology a lot more helpful. 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
3: 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There's also a new feature called Magic Capture, which will take multiple pictures and videos with a single tap and automatically edit them. And the camera hardware has been improved too.
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0: Well, what's in your pocket? I have Apple because I have connecting with a lot of my other devices. But friends that I know who have Samsung and some of these Google phones, Google Pixels, the camera quality is fantastic on a lot of these products. At least we have some choice when it comes to, you know, which phone you want to waste your time on in 2026. Most definitely. Let me know. What's in your pocket? Do you have one of these Google Pixels? Do you always have to have the newest and latest when it comes to gadgets? 403-974-8255 is our text line. All right, time for our first check on business for Thursday morning. We're joined by Leanna Wojcniak at the business desk of the Popowich Carmeli Advisory Group, CIBC Wood Gundy. How you doing, Leanna?
1: Good, thanks, Andy. How are you?
0: Good, good. You an Apple gal, or do you have a Samsung or a Google? What are you rocking?
1: I mean, I have a lot of Apple products personally, but
0: yeah.
1: we use lots of different stuff. So,
0: yeah, it's tough, right? You got to almost have an allegiance or, you know, pick your spots for different things that you're using. Mm-hmm. Nevertheless, it's funny because when I read this story, I was like, hey, we haven't talked to Apple this week on business yet. Maybe there's still some time tomorrow because they're always in the news anyway. You're going to be telling us about Canadian Tire and what you're seeing from Canadian Tire in a second. But first, how do the numbers look?
1: Well, a positive start to the day today. TSX up 30 points right now at 36,692. Dow also up 160 points at 53,933. Oil's down about $2.23 right now at $81.04 a barrel, and the Canadian dollar's about flat at $71.73.
0: All right, it is one of our favorites as Canadians, Canadian Tire. You've got some numbers from them. Good news, but not across the board. Is that right?
1: That's right, and it's interesting because Canadian Tire did report a strong second quarter. You know, both profit and revenue up from a year ago. So that's good news there. They also saw across the board comparable sales up about 0.7%, which means that there's some modest underlying growth. But when you start to break down where that growth was, it gets a little bit interesting. The main weak spot across Canadian Tire's brands are the Canadian Tire stores. Comparable sales actually fell about 0.8% at the Canadian Tire stores. But if you look at some of those other brands like Mark's, that came up comparable sales up 4.2%, and SportChek, that posted the biggest gain for them with sales up 8%. So that was kind of an interesting news story to me today because we're looking at things like SportChek where people are shopping more and less at things like Canadian Tire where, you know, you can get essentials and things like that, fewer people shopping there. So kind of an interesting report there for that second quarter.
0: And I guess in many ways, it's great to have a few tentacles to the company because you can, you know, kind of balance things out.
1: Well, exactly. That's what diversification is great for.
0: Absolutely. Thanks so much, Leanna. We'll catch up with you again next hour.
1: Thank you. Talk to you shortly.
0: And weather-wise, when we talk about the forecast, it's consistently wet. We've had a couple of days anyway, and that's going to be the trend over the next 24 hours or so. Our high today, only 11 degrees. 11's the best we'll do when our average is 23. What happened to warm temperatures? Well, I'm going to get them back. Just have to have some patience. With the rain today, we could have up to 15 millimeters. That's the rainfall total projected by Environment Canada. And continuing into the evening and overnight, low temperature dipping down to 8. Just dress the part for the Stamps game tonight. 17 degrees on Friday, and we've got a 60% chance of some showers. So it's starting to draw off on Friday. And then I mentioned those warmer temperatures. We'll see them on Saturday and clearing out big time with sunshine on Saturday, a high of 22 degrees. Currently mainly cloudy in the city and 11. Time now for Time Saver Traffic.
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3: Thursday. Looks like barren dry roads for now, although expected to change later on today as we start to get some rain. So keep an eye open for that, as well as making sure your windshield wipers are working because you're going to need them. Overall, around the city, it looks like just the usual suspects in terms of volume delays, including Deerfoot Trail out of the southeast. You're going to see those usual northbound delays approaching Anderson Road. Now, out of the southwest end of the city, we are starting to see some slowdowns on Crowchild Trail northbound approaching Bow Trail. Getting reports of a collision there, can't quite get eyes on it, but definitely seeing backup stretching to about 17th Avenue. So do watch out for crews arriving on scene to that. And out on your area highways, if you're leaving Airdrie this morning, westbound on Yankee Valley Boulevard, just after 24th Street Southwest, getting reports of a collision. Canadian Tire's back to class Big Red sales on. 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Exclusions apply. For QR Calgary Time Saver Traffic, it's Brandy.
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1: 7:50. Hey, thank you for joining us on QR Mornings. My name is Andrew Schultz in for Sarah Crosby. This week she's back in the chair on Monday. But in the meantime, I'm going to reference Sarah within this conversation, because it was Sarah and I that kind of squared off when I was full-time here at the radio station. And she would come in and pop in on the show formerly known as The Morning Brew with Andrew Schultz. And I'd eat my lunch. And at one point, she really gave it to me, because apparently the studio did not have the greatest scent within the studio. It smelled like canned fish. That's because I brought some sardines with me for breakfast. She gave me a hard time. But I think this is, to a certain extent, payback. Because me eating my sardines for breakfast, I didn't realize, and this was, it might have even been last year or very early this year, I was a trailblazer of sorts to a certain extent. Because apparently, the rise of tinned fish is on the rise. A new generation is embracing sardines. It's not just me, see, folks? Joanne MacArthur is here to join us and explain this rise and this popularity of tinned fish. She's president of Nourish Food Marketing. Good morning to you, Joanne.
2: Good morning, Andrew. You are certainly ahead of the trend.
1: I can't believe it. And for me, there's a couple of things at play. I remember when I was growing up, a child of the 70s and 80s, my dad used to eat sardines on toast, maybe put some mustard on there, lots of pepper. And at first I was disgusted, but I came around, I started to enjoy them. And also these days, the omega-3s and the

0: convenience. So are those some of the reasons, or why are you seeing an uptick in tinned fish?
1: Yeah, absolutely. I think it's a few trends. It's the younger generation wanting to get their skincare from the inside out.
0: Oh, okay.
1: And it's too bad we're on radio. We can't see how beautiful your skin is because of all those omegas you've been consuming. Yeah, definitely there's that. There's the fact that it's a low-cost protein, but it's also been premiumized over the last few years. Some fine dining institutions, some chefs have come out with their own canned seafood that has really premiumized it. We're seeing companies like Nice Cans coming out, Scout coming out with beautiful premium sardines. And they're beautiful to look at. They're still an affordable micro-luxury, if you want to call them that, at a time when everybody's looking for, you know, ways to cut costs. And they're also just low-lift hospitality. We've all heard about the charcuterie plates. Well, now we're seeing the seacuterie plates. So you take out some of these beautiful cans, you pair it with some cheeses, you know, some veggies, some bread, and you've got a beautiful spread for entertaining, and it's low-lift.
0: Yeah, absolutely. Now, I know that the kind of the gateway tinned fish was sardines, but are we seeing an uptick in other canned fish products?
1: Yeah, absolutely. We're seeing oysters, all sorts of things. And I was just noticing there's a monthly subscription that's sold out already for people to discover these new things. And I think part of it's also because a lot of Canadians have been traveling to Portugal. You see the numbers have gone up in the last few years. Mm-hmm. And if you've been in Portugal, you see these beautiful shops that sell tinned seafood. And they are just these beautiful little jewel boxes of stores. And so I think that's also part of it.
0: Wow, interesting. I do have a text. I'm not sure if you can answer this, Joanne, but we'll give it a shot anyway. Cam says, can you ask your guests why they don't pack their sardines in sardine oil like they used to in the old days? We get cotton seed oil. Do you have any idea about this? There's just many of the varietals out there. They're not using the sardine oil anymore.
1: Yeah, I mean, you can certainly get it in olive oil and flavored different ways. So I would say look to some of these other brands. Like, yes, there's the supermarket brands that you're seeing, but also look at these more premium brands like Scout, like Nice Cans. And I believe they are mostly olive oil based.
0: Mm.
1: Yeah.
0: Okay. Before we let you go, Joanne, it's the other side of this coin is the fact that, like I say, I am a longtime consumer of tinned fish products, and the price of everything has gone up. But I'll tell you what, even if they've gone up a little bit here and there, certainly not like fresh seafood. So the cost is probably something that, you know, consumers are looking at.
1: Oh, absolutely. There's a lot of trading. Everybody wants to protein max right now. The demand has gone up for protein. And as a result, we're seeing the cost of protein going up. Beef's gone up, chicken's gone up, seafood's gone up because the demand is there. And of course, you can't turn around more beef. You're in Alberta, you know. This is not a short-term problem solved. So everybody's looking for more affordable proteins, and this definitely checks the box. And hey, it's no prep, right?
0: Yeah, we opened up a can, and I appreciate all the details that you've shared with us. Thanks so much, Joanne.
1: My pleasure.
0: Joanne MacArthur, president of Nourish Food Marketing.
2: Hear that? 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
12: 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All the things that matter to Albertans. Sometimes the show goes off the rail, but as far as I'm concerned, going off the rails is all part of the 9 a.m. free-for-all. 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Also, if you want to win, one more chance to win on a Thursday morning, coming up at 8:35, Lord of the Rings, The Two Towers in concert at the Southern Alberta Jubilee Auditorium. 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
14: This is Global News. I'm Tony King, mostly cloudy and 11 at 8 o'clock. The latest provincial data shows traffic fatalities rose more than 26% from 2019 to 2023, prompting a call from a group called the Coalition to Reduce Auto Size Hazards to the chief medical examiner in Alberta, wanting to know if larger vehicles are connected to previous fatalities on the province's roads. If so, they'd like recommendations to all levels of government, including redesign of vehicle front ends and introducing new driver's licenses in Alberta to operate pickups and large SUVs. Bike Calgary President Doug Clark says an inquiry could potentially provide a solution to those accidents.
15: Is there something actually in the data that would suggest that whether it's, you know, visibility or the physical size and, you know, blunt front end of some of these vehicles, if that's actually contributing to a higher chance of severe injury or death?
14: Calgary police say nearly 2,500 pedestrians were struck by vehicles from 2021 to 2025. So far this year, the number sits at around 300. Coming up, concerning stats around e-scooters and e-bikes. But first, QR Calgary Time Saver Traffic.
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3: Hey, good morning.

0: Looks like dry roads for now, although rain is coming, and that's definitely going to change things. We're keeping an eye on it. Down in the southwest, Crowchild Trail northbound approaching Bow Trail. We've got a crash on the right side. Backup's now stretching towards 33rd Avenue, so it's taking roughly 20 minutes to get through. If you could take 14th Street out of Marta Loop, that will definitely save yourself some time. Just watching out for some minor construction south of 17th Avenue, where you're down to a single lane in both directions. Also out of the southwest, usual delays on Glenmore eastbound over the Reservoir. It's currently about 10 minutes from Sarcee Trail out towards Deerfoot. Out of the northeast, it's about a 20-minute drive on Deerfoot southbound from the QE2 into downtown via Memorial. You're just starting to see those Memorial delays on the flyover. And on your area highways, if you're leaving Airdrie, westbound Yankee Valley Boulevard just after 24th Street, crews on scene to a crash. Just a couple of minutes to get through, but watch out for flashing lights. FanDuel is now live in Thrillberta. 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For QR Calgary Time Saver Traffic, it's Brandy.
1: New data highlights the dangers of e-scooters and e-bikes for children. The Canadian Pediatric Surveillance Program's annual report says 10 kids in Canada died from using e-scooters and e-bikes in 2025. 12 more were admitted to intensive care units, and 26 were treated in hospital for periods longer than 2 days. Today's report calls for better policy coordination and public education to clearly communicate the laws on e-bikes and e-scooters, which vary by municipality. Experts are warning that U.S. President Donald Trump's threatened new tariffs could drive wedges between Canadian provinces and allow Washington to exploit regional grievances in trade talks. University of British Columbia political scientist Stuart Prest says that's because the tariffs are so targeted. Washington could use a divide-and-conquer strategy to reward provinces that comply with American demands while punishing others. The Canada West Foundation says that could make it harder for Canada to mount a coherent response to American trade aggression. Prest notes that Alberta and Saskatchewan have broken with their peers by restoring consumer sales of American alcohol products, while the remaining booze bans are infuriating U.S. officials. A Calgary-based drilling company has been caught in the middle of a dispute between the government of Greenland and a U.S. oil company that moved its drilling equipment to the island's east coast without permission. The U.S. company, Greenland Energy, signed an agreement with Calgary's Stampede Drilling to provide a high-performance rig in Greenland, but the company says that rig was never sent.
2: In a statement posted to social media Tuesday, Stampede Drilling says its rig undergoing upgrades for potential deployment to Greenland remains in Canada. It goes on to say the company will not be landing a drilling rig in Greenland unless Greenland Energy's drilling program receives all required regulatory consents and approvals of Greenlandic authorities. While a release from Greenland Energy says it received an update that the project's complexity will require a more extensive, comprehensive review process, and the partners are now working towards a targeted permit timeline of winter 2027. Megan Cobb, Global News.
1: Court documents released about February's deadly mass shooting in Tumbler Ridge, BC, show police weren't sure how many shooters they were looking for because they were given different names for the suspect. The heavily redacted documents were obtained as part of a court challenge by media outlets, including Global News. They show RCMP only confirmed Jesse Van Rensselaer acted alone after they reviewed the school surveillance footage where she died by suicide. In sports, the CFL week kicks off in Calgary tonight with the Calgary Stampeders home to the BC Lions. Toronto Blue Jays had a 6-4 win over the Boston Red Sox last night, their third win in a row. And the Okotoks Dogs are out as at the WCBL playoffs continue. The Dogs lost 9-8 in Sylvan Lake last night. The Gulls will now meet the Saskatoon Berries for the division final. Breaking news when it happens, our next scheduled news at 8:30. I'm Tony King.
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1: Environment Canada Calgary weather, cloudy, periods of rain and temperature steady around 11 today, down to 8 overnight. A cloudy, showery start tomorrow morning, then mixed sun and cloud in the afternoon, high 17. Sunny and 22.

0: 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Calgary's news, today's talk.
1: 8:07, yes, you heard it from Tony. Just to pack that umbrella, and if you're going to the Calgary Stampeders game, dress the part. It's going to be a great one. Oh, by the way, once again, I want to mention you've got pregame at 5:30. Calgary Stampeders versus the Lions. It's 7 o'clock. All you need right here on QR Calgary for that. And again, current temperature 11 degrees and mainly cloudy. It is a tradition. It's summer, and here we go. The gas prices, oddly enough, kind of go up in summer. And kind of been here, there, and everywhere. We're going to talk about where we might see gas in Calgary, perhaps on the rise in the coming days. But a broader picture was actually even last week, I believe, that we had Doug Ford in Ontario saying that the federal suspension of excise fuel taxes ends in a month, and he goes on to say that he wrote to Prime Minister Carney to urge him to extend this relief to be at least January 1st, or better yet, cut it for good. Could this be a possibility? And at least the extension, or could we see this going away permanently? To get some answers, we're joined this morning by Dan McTagg. He's with Canadians for Affordable Energy and the president of that. How you doing, Dan?
2: I'm doing fine. Thanks for those introductory points, and maybe a little more to discuss about where we're heading on these prices.
1: A whole lot, yes. We'll get to that in a second. But, you know, yeah, it's fine. And just to break it down, because I know that we talk a lot about the different taxation when it comes to, you know, putting, you know, fuel into the pump. The excise tax is how much? How much are we saving right now?
2: Yeah, you're saving 10.5 cents a liter. So that's 10 cents, which is the excise tax plus GST. And so that's, you know, it's not bad, but considering we're still paying about 45 cents a liter here in Calgary, more than we were this time last year, you know that the effect of the war in Iran is certainly there, and as is the growing problem of the weak Canadian dollar. And I won't go too much into it, but right now in Alberta, it costs you, Saskatchewan, Manitoba, British Columbia, even with the GST, it's an extra 37 cents a liter because of the weak Canadian dollar. 140 pennies, 139.3 to buy a U.S. dollar really destroys our purchase power. And it's not just, of course, gasoline. It's everything else. I'm only using that as an example. But it's the elephant in the room. That's probably the biggest tax burden that most of us don't even take into consideration, yet it's so important.
1: And I'm kind of flabbergasted, Dan, when you mentioned that it's 45 cents a liter more than last year, because I think what happens is it creeps up a penny or two here, a penny or two there, and then 12 months later, we're almost 50 cents more a liter. It's incredible to think of it like that.
2: Yeah, I mean, look, the wholesale price last year, 87 cents. Wholesale price this year, with taxes in, a lot closer to 136. So even with the federal government removing the excise tax, and I'm not sure that's the best way to approach this, and only temporarily for the next couple of weeks, unless they decide to extend it, a more thoughtful look might be to suspend the second carbon tax, the clean fuel standard. That's about 9 cents a liter. That would have a big impact. And apart from what we have to look at in the macro policy, the effect of 10 years of blocking pipelines has really meant divestment from Canada. People are walking away. They're not coming in, despite what the industry or finance minister is saying. All those tons of investments coming in Canada, if they are, it's only because of our oil and gas and nothing else. I'm in Ontario. I can tell you the devolution, the walking away of foreign capital into Canada, you know, much of it sustained in places like housing is now pretty much dried up and disappeared. So we have to find a better way to get people to be interested in the Canadian dollar again, because if not, every one of us pays for all of our commodities, whether they're made here or not, in U.S. dollars. And the fact that we no longer have the advantage of the petrolunie, remember when we had previous energy crisis, 2008, 2012, you know, we've always been able to see the Canadian dollar reach or surpass parity with the U.S. greenback. Mm. Why that's so significant? Everybody's wondering why they're paying a lot more, why inflation has gone crazy. There's a whole host of reasons. But the one they tap dance around, they never touch, is the Canadian dollar. And as I mentioned earlier, you know, your diesel and your gasoline would be 35, 40 cents a liter less if the Canadian dollar behaved the way it did in the past when the world was actually interested in investing in Canada. Mm-hmm. But Canada has found a very cute and interesting way to say no to everything by piling on regulation and obstinacy for a whole pile of reasons to people wanting to come to Canada to make a go of

0: that's really dangerous for all Canadians as we speak.
1: Dan, before we let you go, I know that we've got a couple of weeks left in summer. You might want to load the kids up and go on that road trip. Gas prices always always seem to be higher in the summer. And right now I'm seeing in Calgary between, looks like $1.69.9 to $1.73 for the lowest on GasBuddy.com. Are we expecting to see that higher in the coming days or weeks? Anything you can see in the crystal ball?
0: I would think that the retailers in Calgary tend to drop their retail margins. It costs gas stations $1.56 to buy and replace the fuel they're selling for $1.69. So you can see that what they're doing is they're charging a 12-cent retail margin. Look for that to be whittled down, likely beginning by Saturday or Sunday, maybe down as much as 5 to 7 cents a liter. The market is moving a little to the lower side, so we could see another 2-cent drop. I would guess that $1.69 by Sunday might be about $1.62, $1.63.
1: And I guess to a certain extent, sometimes if we're, you know, navel-gazing, we think, well, $1.70, $1.73. What's some of the higher prices you're seeing across the nation right now, Dan?
0: Well, $2.09 in Vancouver. I always point them out because they love putting a lot of taxes on fuel. You know, Newfoundland and Atlantic Canada, we're looking in the vicinity of $1.90, $1.80. Here in Ontario, where I am, the price this morning is trending in the 167 to 168 range. So, you know, you're going to say, well, it's the same price here in Western Canada. Yes, that's because the full retail margin is being applied to it. But wait a couple of days, and as I said, the price will start to come back to where we were a little bit more comfortable this time last week.
1: Dan, thank you so much for your time. Appreciate your insight this morning. As always, great to have you on the program.
0: Thanks for having me again, Andrew.
1: Thank you. Dan McTagg, president of Canadians for Affordable Energy, and that site that I mentioned, absolutely, if you're uninitiated to it, gasbuddy.com, and it does have almost hourly updates on the lowest gas prices in the city of Calgary. Gassing up and using those windshield wipers today, the rain's going to be a factor. It's bottom line, folks. I wish I had better news for you. I can't bend the truth. It's going to be wet, and in fact, could see 15 millimeters when it comes to rainfall totals today. A cooler daytime high, well, way off pace from average. We should be 23 degrees for our daytime high. Not going to get there today, only 11 with that rain a factor into the afternoon, evening, and overnight as well. Low temperature 8. 17 degrees on Friday as we warm up. Still lingering chance, 60% chance of showers built in on Friday. The good news is we clear out and warm up by Saturday. Sunshine and a high of 22. Currently in the city of Calgary, it's misty out there and 11 degrees right now. It's Time Saver Traffic.
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3: Hey, good morning. It looks like dry roads for now, although rain is coming, and that's definitely going to change things. We're keeping an eye on it. Down in the southwest, Crowchild Trail northbound approaching Bow Trail. We've got a crash on the right side. Backup's now stretching towards 33rd Avenue, so it's taking roughly 20 minutes to get through. If you could take 14th Street out of Marta Loop, that will definitely save yourself some time. Just watching out for some minor construction south of 17th Avenue, where you're down to a single lane in both directions. Also out of the southwest, usual delays on Glenmore eastbound over the reservoir. It's currently about 10 minutes from Sarcee Trail out towards Deerfoot. Out of the northeast, it's about a 20-minute drive on Deerfoot southbound from the QE2 into downtown via Memorial. You're just starting to see those Memorial delays on the flyover. And on your area highways, if you're leaving Airdrie, westbound Yankee Valley Boulevard just after 24th Street, cruise on scene to a crash. Just a couple of minutes to get through, but watch out for flashing lights. FanDuel is now live in Thrillberta. 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For QR Calgary Time Saver Traffic, it's Brandy.
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1: 8:19 Thursday, August 13th. And I'm filling in this week for Sarah Crosby. Sarah's back in the seat on Monday, but I do know the routine around these parts on QR Calgary Mornings. And that is every Thursday morning, we have the opportunity to catch up with the one and only Linda Olson and find out what she's got on the go for Saturday, the spotlight hour at 9 a.m. And this is really shining the spotlight on all things Calgary, the different personalities, the different corners, what makes Calgary special. And this week looks to be no different. Linda, good morning to you. Welcome back.
2: Good morning. How nice to talk to you again, Andrew. How are you doing?
1: Good, good. It's been a very interesting week because they asked me to fill in. I kindly said yes, absolutely, because I love talk radio. Love working with the crew here. First 2 days, though, Linda, I got to let you know what happened here. We did not have the internet. We were part of that Rogers outage. So
2: yeah.
1: You can imagine doing a radio talk show when you have not done it for 5 months and you roll in and you don't have the internet. It was very interesting.
2: Oh, my goodness.
1: Yeah.
2: But yeah, well,
1: we got
2: good
1: through.
2: For you. You're such a pro. I know you can do it, but you're right. It's like we get used to some of these things, some of this technology, and then it's like we have to go back to old school. I go back to the days of the typewriter and gathering our information in different ways long before the internet. So I feel you.
1: Absolutely. Well, interesting because, you know, you're going to be keeping your eyes to the sky on the spotlight hour. This is great. Calgary's aviation future. We can always talk about our past, but we're a player in the game when it comes to the future of aviation in our city.
2: Yeah, I've thought about this for a long time. I mean, I'm born and raised Calgarian, so I have memories of old McCall Field, right?
1: Oh, yeah,
2: our
1: yeah.
2: old airport named after Fred McCall, the World War I flying ace. And my parents immigrated from Denmark, so I think I learned to walk in Denmark. So I was back and forth many times and at the old airport. So I've had a love of it, even though I'm a little nervous flyer still. Mm-hmm. And then my son went into aviation. My oldest son, he's an engineer and he works on airports. So I've always had this interest. And I've discovered since that Calgarians and Canadians are actually very well trained, highly regarded, highly respected in the aviation space. So I wanted to look into that a little bit more. Plus, we know, you know, travel can be a bit of a challenge sometimes, but there's so much in the future that's really exciting, especially here in Calgary. So I'm talking to Chris Dinsdale, who is president and CEO of Calgary Airports, about YYC. And we know there's been a lot of modernization and changes going on with the airport, and there's more to come. There's so much excitement there about some of the things that will

0: help really position Calgary as a world-class aviation hub. Right now, it's obviously one of the busiest in Canada, but just taking it to that next level and some of the things that will make it hopefully more reasonably priced for Calgarians mm-hmm. to travel, but also just some incredible opportunities and some new routes and all kinds of things. So I'm talking to Chris about the airport itself and what it means for travelers and businesses. And then I talk about that talent pipeline. So I'm talking to Linda Holden from SAIT. She's the dean of both the schools of transportation and manufacturing and automation. We talk about that pipeline, the aircraft engineers and the technicians and all the people who keep the planes running smoothly and safely and just what they bring to the aviation space. So it's an incredible future and lots of job opportunities. And it's a really interesting conversation just about aviation with so many people flying these days.
1: And I do love that when you're looking at the education piece, because with many, many industries in our city and across the globe, you want to, you know, grow them here, teach them here, and keep them here. So that's fantastic. But the other thing I was just thinking about, Linda, is we've had many, many discussions over the past couple of decades even about the diversification of our economy, not just being known as, oil city, where the energy capital of Canada, but the different industries. And this is a real step in the right direction for that as well.
0: Yeah, isn't that important? And sometimes you have to shine a light on that. And I, like I said, I didn't realize that until my own son was into it. And I know people from this area have been sought after around the world because Canada has this great reputation. And so I wanted to look into that. Where does that come from? You know, and we have some really smart people here and great training. And the focus of this conversation, I mean, we touch on some of the expertise that's been fortunate to go around the world and share our experience, but also the focus on training here and keeping those people here so that we can, you know, have that expertise in Western Canada and help build up YYC in particular.
1: Absolutely. And the hands-on nature as well. We talk so much about AI, but you mentioned your son, you alluded to him being in the world. These are jobs that AI can't exactly, they might, supplement and help out with, but you need a good old human touch for.
0: Yeah, and Linda Holden talked about that, you know, the future of AI and how important that is too. And, you know, I'm old school, so I'm still a little bit nervous about AI and what it does and how much we should be relying on it. So we had a little bit of a conversation about that, but we're going to expand that more perhaps in another episode because I think that's the future too. So it's that combination of the human element and how do we take advantage of and utilize AI. And this is one of those technological areas that absolutely can benefit from AI.
1: Real high-flying episode. See what I did there? This Saturday on the Spotlight Hour with Linda Olson. Always a pleasure to catch up. Here's to having a great show on Saturday morning. Thanks so much, Linda.
0: Thanks, Sandy. You have a great day.
1: All right. Take care.
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5: 8:28, and I just looked in the corner of my eye. 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And I've got one in front of myself right now. Tony King dropped it off. It was a nice gift from the good folks at Dairy Queen, because today is Dairy Queen's Miracle Treat Day, taking place today. 100% of net proceeds from every blizzard treat sold at participating Dairy Queen locations donated directly to the Alberta Children's Hospital Foundation. Ooh, that's a great excuse to help out. Mine's Oreo, and I have the small one. I can't eat a bigger than a small one. Fantastic stuff there, and we've got a treat for you here on QR Calgary Mornings. That is a chance for you to win tickets to the Lord of the Rings, the Two Towers in concert at the Southern Alberta Jubilee Auditorium. We'll give you that chance to win just after Tony's newscast. And a little further down the line, this is fantastic. We're going to talk to golfing great Mike Weir, who's going to be teeing off for the Rogers Charity Classic. We'll get his thoughts on the tournament and what brings him to Calgary for the big Rogers Charity Classic. That comes your way at 8:47 this morning. Stay with us.
6: This is Global News. I'm Tony King. Mist and 11 at 8:30. The Coalition to Reduce Auto Size Hazards, or CRASH, wants to know if there's a connection between large vehicle sizes and a rising number of pedestrian and cyclist-related collisions in Alberta. They've asked the chief medical examiner to review case notes to see if vehicle size can be a contributing factor. Bike Calgary president Doug Clark says road safety is number one.
7: Ultimately, the goal is to make the roads safer for everybody. If there are things we can do to prevent unnecessary serious injury and death, I think it's worth it to at least seriously consider what could be done. You know, safety is front of mind for many folks, given the trends we're seeing.
6: If an inquiry does reveal a correlation, the group wants to see recommendations put forward by the medical examiner's office that would include a redesign of vehicle front ends, all the way to introducing new driver's licenses in Alberta to operate pickups and large SUVs. Coming up, concerning stats around e-scooters and e-bikes, but first, QR Calgary Time Saver Traffic.
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9: Good morning. Looks like dry roads across the city for now, but expect it to change throughout the day as we welcome in some rain. Make sure those windshield wipers are working. You're going to need them. If you're in the southwest, Crowchild Trail northbound approaching Bow Trail. Looks like crews now on scene for that crash in the right lane. Backups of about 5 to 10 minutes from 33rd Avenue. So if you're leaving Killarney or Glengarry, head up towards 17th Avenue instead of 33rd. And if you're leaving Marda Loop, try 14th Street instead. You've just got some minor slowdowns around 19th Avenue southwest. They're doing some utility work with some lane closures, but moving a lot better than Crowchild Trail. Coming out of the northwest, though, southbound Crowchild is moving really well. 10 minutes from Stony Trail down towards Memorial. 16th Avenue is moving really well across the city. Just that minor slowdown westbound approaching the bridge construction at Deerfoot in the northeast. Keep left. And checking up on your drive out of the southwest on Glenmore eastbound. Still busy over the reservoir. We have

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1: New data today highlights how dangerous e-scooters and e-bikes are for children in Canada. The annual report from the Canadian Pediatric Surveillance Program says 10 kids died using the electronic devices in 2025. 12 more patients were admitted to intensive care units, and 26 other children were treated in the hospital for more than 2 days. As a pediatric emergency physician at Toronto's Hospital for Sick Children, Dr. Daniel Rosenfield says the increase in e-scooter injuries has been essentially exponential the last few years.
2: When you start looking at these devices as kind of motor vehicles as opposed to children's toys, which often they're kind of marketed as, sometimes it's surprising it's only that, unfortunately, given how many kids you see. Almost every metropolitan and frankly, even rural settings in Canada are seeing tons of these devices.
1: Rosenfield says only one patient came into the ER with an e-scooter-related injury in 2020. The number climbed to 26 by 2023, 46 the year after that, and 107 last year. A Calgary-based drilling company insists it will respect the Greenland government's approval process before it deploys any equipment to the semi-autonomous territory. The statement from Stampede Drilling comes after American oil firm Greenland Energy started preparations to drill in Greenland without the proper permits. The company says it's working to secure those permits by next year. Canada's cultural sector urging Prime Minister Mark Carney not to scrap rules involving financial contributions from foreign streaming companies like Netflix for Canadian content. Multiple organizations signed a letter to Carney saying the $600 million in annual funding promised by Ottawa to replace contributions from the foreign companies is not the same as legally enforceable contributions. The CRTC increased contributions for companies like Netflix to 15% before Ottawa said in June it would issue a new policy directive to the commission and instead provide the industry with direct annual funding. The letter from the cultural group says government funding can be changed through a federal budget, unlike a CRTC-regulated contribution regime. Newly released court documents reveal there was early confusion in Tumbler Ridge, BC, around the number of shooters involved in a deadly mass shooting in that community. The legal documents were released as part of a court challenge by a media consortium which includes Global News. The documents describe the first moments when police responded to the February 10th attack and how different names for the teen shooter, Jesse Van Rootseler, initially led police to believe there were two attackers at Tumbler Ridge Secondary School. In sports, Vernon Adams Jr. takes on his former team as the CFL week kicks off tonight with the Calgary Stampeders at home to the BC Lions. Toronto Blue Jays look for their fourth straight win after beating the Boston Red Sox 6-4 last night. The Okotoks Dogs bounced from the WCBL playoffs after they were outscored 9-8 in Sylvan Lake last night. Breaking news when it happens, our next scheduled news at 9 o'clock. I'm Tony King.
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1: Environment Canada Calgary weather, cloudy with periods of rain today. Temperature steady around 11. Showers overnight, the low 8. Showers tomorrow morning, turning to mixed sun and cloud in the afternoon, the high 17. Sunny and 22 on Saturday, 25 Sunday, and 23 on Monday. Right now, it's 11 degrees.
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4: 8:37 on the dot. Yes, QR Calgary Mornings. And we're rolling along right through till 9 o'clock. And at 9 o'clock, we'll be kicking off the 9 a.m. free-for-all province-wide with our sister radio station and Stacey Brotzel at 880 Ched in Edmonton.

0: Also worth noting, coming up at 8:47, we've been talking about it, and earlier in the program, we gave you a chance to win some tickets to the Rogers Charity Classic. That does kick off on the 21st of August, and we've got some passes all week long to give to that, to give you an opportunity to go to that. But at 8:47, we'll check in with the one and only Mike Weir, who's in town for the Rogers Charity Classic. He's going to be competing, and we'll find out what the tournament means to him and what draws him to Calgary for what has become just one of the crown jewels of the summer season here in the city of Calgary. But I also told you on the other side of Tony's News, you'd have a chance to win. Up for grabs this time out. How about this? Chance to be entertained. And this brings together kind of two entertaining elements. You a fan of the movies? Are you a fan of the Lord of the Rings movies? Who isn't, right? An opportunity to check out Lord of the Rings, The Two Towers, in concert at the Southern Alberta Jubilee Auditorium on August 28th. You get to join the film, not Philharmonic, the Film Harmonic Orchestra and Choir for a thrilling journey back to Middle Earth and experience the Academy Award-winning music of composer Howard Shore. It's an epic score performed live to the motion picture in HD. So yeah, your ears are being filled by this incredible sound. And you're watching on the big screen on HD, Lord of the Rings, The Two Towers. I was saying, imagine if this is the first time that you've seen that film. Would ruin it for you for the rest of your life with that kind of an experience. But if you'd like that experience, send us a text right now to 403-974-8255. That's 403-974-8255. We need your first name, your last name, and, of course, your email address. And if you're texter number 10, you'll be checking out Lord of the Rings, The Two Towers at the Jubilee Auditorium. More chances to win tickets as well to that fine event tomorrow. This is fantastic, something we brought to your attention very early in the show, and Dave and I were back and forth talking about it because it's kind of nightmare fuel. This is something that, on paper, should be just a serene afternoon out between father and son. Dave, remember this story from earlier?
1: Oh, yeah, the old piranha story.
0: Did you get past it yet? Well, it's funny. We talked about sardines, an hour ago.
1: Your favorite.
0: Now we're moving into piranhas.
1: You're an anchovy guy as well?
0: If they're in things, not straight up.
1: Okay.
0: But we're talking about a different type of fish.
1: Yeah.
0: Hey, next time that your kid thinks he has a smallmouth bass on the end of his fishing line, remember, it could be something much, much different. With details, here's reporter Sherry Preston.
2: An 8-year-old boy from Pennsylvania reeling in a truly unexpected catch while fishing with his dad at a lake just outside Philadelphia. Michael Coffey wasn't sure what his son Seamus had caught, but Seamus knew.
3: I was like, oh, it's like a bluegill. I don't know what this is. And he said, it's a piranha.
2: The little boy asked by a reporter.
4: How'd you know it was a piranha?
5: Because I watch YouTube.
2: The piranha is a scavenger freshwater fish typically found in South American lakes and rivers. Likely someone dumped the exotic fish into the lake where it was found. Sherry Preston, ABC News.
0: Well, what if it flew to that lake? What if it's a flying piranha? Isn't it? There was a movie like that, I think.
1: Do fish have wings? Is that the same?
0: No. But that's the thing.
1: Like, fish get wings.
0: You know, it's going to be, like I'm saying, this is going to be the horror movie. The fish wasn't deposited there. It flew to that lake.
1: In terms of a horror movie, let me just break this one down. Like, one piranha, probably not great, but like, doesn't have the same appeal as like Jaws, you know what I'm saying?
0: No. I get you one. You're not so worried.
1: It's like we dropped one piranha into the lake.
0: But I mean,
6: good luck.
0: You know, it's like when they say, oh, yeah, I saw a mouse in the house. You're like, you saw one, there's more.
1: Yeah.
0: I'm just trying to, get the scriptwriters of Hollywood ready for it.
1: Well, maybe, hey, if you got any free time, maybe this is your script.
0: This is could be it, eh?
1: Yeah.
0: There you go.
1: This is your great big idea.
0: Let my creative side out. But the other side is, you're there to catch some fish. How do you cook a piranha? Hey, Dave, come over to the house tonight. We're going to have some dinner. What do you got? We got some piranha we caught from the lake.
1: To be honest, I thought you had a joke there.
0: No. It's like,
1: how do you cook a piranha? I'm like, I don't know. How do you?
0: No. I mean, seriously. I mean, you can look at the different online websites or flip through the cookbooks for the best way to do, salmon on the barbecue, mahi-mahi if you're getting fancy. But yeah, I've never heard of cooking a piranha. Now, maybe I'm onto something. It could be the latest craze. Anyway, crazier things have happened.
1: Piranha is a bony but flavorful fish, traditionally prepared via simple open fire grilling, broiling into a broth or stewing.
0: How did I know that you're our answer to Gordon Ramsay over here?
1: I'd Google it because I'm generally interested now that you've asked that question. It wasn't a joke.
0: And we do have our internet now, so there's the possibilities are endless here on QR Calgary Mornings. Anyway, have you ever eaten piranha? Let us know on the text line 403-974-8255. All right, here we go. And I'm not sure how adventurous you'd be, Liana Wojcik. Would you try piranha for dinner?

0: I guess it's fish, right?
1: Yeah, yeah. It's got to be good for you, right?
0: Yeah.
1: I don't know. I think you've got to get past the stereotype that this animal would try to eat me if it was still alive. Anyway, something that I'm a big fan of is the focus of business. I'm a big fan of Birkenstocks. I find them incredibly comfortable. And you've got an update on the company. We'll get there in a second. But first, how do the numbers look this hour?
0: Well, still a little bit positive on the markets. TSX up 36 points right now at 36,698. Dow also positive by 193 points at 53,963. Oil's down about $2.59 at 80.68 a barrel, and Canadian dollar negative by 3 basis points right now at 71.70.
1: Okay, I'm not going to try to speculate on where you're going to go with this story, Leanna, but, you know, for me, I love Birkenstocks. The pair I have is probably about 7 years old. I should be replacing them, but they're a little pricey, so I'm not sure what you're going to tell me as far as how the company's doing.
0: Well, people buy them and they wear them forever, but people are still willing to spend the money to actually buy them, which is a bit interesting given the state of the economy all over the world right now and the levels of inflation. But Birkenstock has actually raised their full year revenue forecast and reported better than expected quarterly sales. And really, it's that strong demand for their premium footwear. They're actually expecting 15% growth this year on a constant currency basis because, of course, they do business all over the world. But really, they say their pricing power and brand loyalty are really helping it insulate from the broader slowdown in discretionary spending, particularly in the U.S., that's affected a lot of the apparel and footwear sector. They're also driving more direct-to-consumer sales, so people are going specifically to their website to purchase things directly from them rather than buying them through other retailers. So you're not alone in enjoying them, and people are willing to spend the money on them, even amidst, you know, maybe cutting back in other areas.
1: Yeah, the trend continues. My son, who is going into grade 3, he has a pair, had to have a pair, and because the other kids have a pair of Birkenstocks, you got to wear them. So he's getting some wear out of them. But of course, you've seen this trend before too, I'm sure, Leanna, with socks. You go, doesn't make sense to me, but they're going to do what they're going to do in their Birkenstocks.
0: Yep, I'm too old for that, but you know what? That's what the kids are wearing these days.
1: What the kids are doing, not you and I. Thanks so much, Leanna. We'll catch up tomorrow. Have a great rest of your Thursday.
0: You too.
1: All right, let's do it. Forecast time. And the forecast calling for some cooler temperatures, well, over the next few days. We'll get back to average. We're going to have to wait a few days till Saturday to find that temperature on the rise, and we're going to have to wait a few days to dry out. Rain will be a factor today. Our forecast high, 11 degrees. We could see 15 millimeters when it comes to rainfall totals today. Through the overnight period, lingering chance of showers, low down to 8. 17 is your forecast high on the Friday. Hey, we'll take that. 17 degrees, and then we'll see a chance of showers. So it's starting to dissipate ahead of Saturday, where we warm to 22, about average, with a whole lot of sunshine. Currently in the city, it's 11 degrees with mist. Right now, time saver traffic.
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3: Morning. Looks like barren, dry roads for now. Expected to change throughout the day as we start to welcome in some rain. In the southwest, Crowchild Trail northbound approaching Bow Trail, we've got a crash on the right side. Looks like a minor backup just past 17th Avenue, so you might even just want to stay the course. You're not going to really save much time if you're going to head out towards 14th Street and head into downtown that way, unless you live in Marda Loop. Same story if you're leaving Killarney or Glengarry. You might want to head up towards 17th Avenue instead of 33rd. Just shave off a couple of minutes going that way. The rest of the city, it's just really the usual slowdowns on Deerfoot around Anderson, Glenmore around the reservoir. We did have reports of a crash out of the south on McLeod Trail near 53rd Avenue, but not seeing any major delays. And checking up on your area highways, if you're leaving Airdrie, westbound Yankee Valley Boulevard just after 24th Street Southwest, reports of a crash, minor slowdowns. Explore Rhythm Townhomes in Taza Park by Brookfield Residential, just 10 minutes from downtown Calgary. To learn more, visit rhythmtaza.com. For QR Calgary Time Saver Traffic, I'm Brandi Warren.
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1: 8:50 on your Thursday morning, Thursday, August 13th. I very much appreciate you taking some time and spending it with us right here on QR Calgary Mornings. Andrew Schultz here in for Sarah Crosby. She's back on Monday. A name that you know, and if you're a big golf fan, you know the name very well. Mike Weir is joining me now. I'm very excited. Mike will be taking part in the Rogers Charity Classic, the 2026 edition. Good morning to you, sir. Mike Weir, are you there? 1 second. I wonder if we've lost the phone call. Mike?
2: I'm here.
1: Oh, good. Sorry, good. Andrew. I wasn't sure if it was something that I said. Good to have you with us. Appreciate it.
2: You're good.
1: I've followed your career. I'm a fair weather golf fan, and I don't get out much on the course, but everybody knows the name Mike Weir. And I did a little bit more of a dive that you turned pro in 1992, started on the Canadian Pro Golf Tour, won 3 events. Your first PGA Tour win in 1999, and onto the Masters Tournament, which you won in 2003. You know your stuff, and I'm going to get into why it's important for you to take part in the Rogers Charity Classic, but also in my little bit of research here, just like any other Canadian, it wasn't your first sport, was it? You wanted to play pro hockey, is that right?
2: Well, yeah. I definitely grew up playing hockey first, and baseball, actually. We're kind of the winter sports, summer sports, and I didn't start playing golf, really. I mean, I played a little bit from the time I was, I don't know, 8 or 9 years old, a little bit, but we moved across the street from a golf course when I was about 11 or 12 years old and, kind of got a summer job there, and then that's when golf started taking off for me. But, yeah, I mean, as a young man growing up in Canada and playing hockey and loving hockey, that's what I wanted to do, but quickly realized that in my young, early teen years that I wasn't good enough, so I started focusing on golf.
1: And the other thing I didn't know about you is that you tried to switch hands at some point, right? Left-handed by nature, you tried your hand golfing right-handed. Is that right?
2: No, I didn't. I, what I observed, I guess, for the

0: first time I went to the Canadian Open back in the early 80s, that you know, there just wasn't very many left-handed players. There was a guy named Russ Cochran and Ernie Gonzalez were pretty much the only two left-handers on the PGA Tour. So I talked to my dad about it. You know, I said, should I, you know, switch to right-handed? And cause there's not, I didn't see many lefties out there.
1: Yeah. So
0: he thought, well, no, I don't think you should. But he's, you know, Jack Nicklaus was my hero, and I wrote, end up writing Jack Nicklaus a letter asking him his thoughts on that. You know, should I switch to right-handed? And he wrote me a letter back saying, no, stick to being left-handed. And so I never actually tried right-handed. I just
1: was a curious
0: kid, I guess.
1: If Jack Nicklaus says something, I guess, who wouldn't listen to that advice, right? That's fantastic.
0: Sure. Yeah.
1: Let's talk about, you know, the Roger.

0: curious kid, I guess.
1: If Jack Nicklaus says something, I guess, who wouldn't listen to that advice, right? That's fantastic.
0: Sure. Yeah.
1: Let's talk about, you know, the Rogers Charity Classic, and you're going to be making your way on down. And why is it important to you, Mike?
0: Well, I mean, a number of things still. I mean, first and foremost, it's our only Champions Tour event that comes to Canada throughout the whole season of the Champions Tour. And Rogers being a partner of mine, you know, it's a big event for me. You know, it's one of the premier events on the Champions Tour up in Calgary. The fan support is unbelievable. The charity component is incredible. So there's a lot of reasons to come up to Calgary. And, you know, I'm still competitive. I still love to compete. Yeah. I want to play. And, like I said, it's one of our premier events, so I wouldn't miss it.
1: I want to ask you about, you know, the future of golf. And I mean, the golf, the whole industry surrounding golf has changed a lot in the past 10, 15 years. But one thing that I notice, and I have kids, it's expensive to golf. And I think that, you know, I draw a little bit of a parallel between CFL football and golf, and that we got to start the fans early for CFL football to keep that league going. And when it comes to golf, you know, you had the chance to start when you were a youngster. The importance of getting kids involved in golf in 2026, how do you see that?
0: I think like any sport, I think it's evolved over the years. I think, you know, it's always important to keep the, you know, the young juniors playing and learning the game. The game has so many great values. I think that's what's probably the most important thing to get kids involved in the game. I mean, it's athletic. It's become more athletic as the years have gone on here. Like you said, I mean, it's more of a power game now at the professional level, but as the youngsters, you know, begin the game, I mean, there's just so many values of you know, being honest and camaraderie with your friends and the integrity that comes along with golf. I think those are great values to get kids involved with the game. All sports, I believe, do, but, you know, golf in particular, you know, there's certain etiquettes in the game that I think are super important. We've seen in professional golf sometimes, you know, at these team events, you know, let's say the Ryder Cup, for example, this year, that, you know, things got out of hand with the fans. And you can just see that players who play golf and the fans who are real true fans of the golf don't want any part of that. And they don't want that to be anywhere near the game anymore. So I love that when people get out of hand, that, you know, they get put in check. Yeah. And I think that's one of the great values of our game that I think will last a lifetime, even though the game has changed.
1: Yeah.
0: There's different types of fans of the game, and that's all great, but there's etiquette and integrity that goes along with that. That's what's special about golf.
1: Hear, hear. I really appreciate your time this morning, Mike. Thank you for taking the time with us.
0: Yeah, no problem. Appreciate
1: it. All right. That's Canadian golf legend Mike Weir taking part in this year's Rogers Charity Classic.
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6: This is Global News. I'm Tony King. Cloudy and 11 at 9 o'clock. A truck in the middle of the Bow River getting attention from Calgary Police and Fire this morning. Global's Drew Stremick is there.
7: It's definitely an unusual one. We're just east of the 12th Street Bridge along the south banks of the Bow River, and there is a truck currently in the Bow, unoccupied when it was found. Police told me that they got the call at around 6:30 this morning to reports of a vehicle being in the Bow. They're not exactly sure where it entered, you know, whether it came in further upstream and floated and then getting stuck at this point, or if someone was trying to drive the vehicle up the Bow River. As you mentioned, Calgary police on scene, as well as members of the Calgary Fire Rescue Water Operations. They're currently trying to get into the vehicle at the moment to get it ready. But still a lot of unanswered questions here.
6: Officials say they are waiting for an appropriately sized tow truck to remove the vehicle from the river. A group called the Coalition to Reduce Auto Size Hazards, or CRASH, is calling on the province to look into whether there's a connection between large vehicle sizes and a growing number of pedestrian and cyclist-related collisions. The group sent a letter to the province's chief medical examiner asking for a review into whether vehicle size is linked to any of those deaths and injuries, and if so, they'd like recommendations to be made to all levels of government. Bike Calgary President Doug Clark says similar inquiries were done in the U.S. Calgary police say nearly 2,500 pedestrians were hit by vehicles between 2021 and 2025. So far this year, the number sits at around 300. A new report from the Canadian Pediatric Surveillance Program says 10 Canadian kids died last year from using e-scooters and e-bikes. Researchers surveyed 800 physicians in the field to gather the information. The report also shows the total number of severe e-scooter and e-bike injuries involving prolonged hospital stays, ICU admissions, or death for pediatric patients was 57. Toronto police say a 27-year-old man is in custody after an officer was shot in the upper thigh early this morning when responding to a call for a stolen e-bike. Deputy Chief Lauren Pogue provided details about the suspect.
8: My understanding is the suspect was out on conditions for previous weapons offenses, and he was also wanted on two separate warrants in the jurisdictions of Peel and Waterloo. These were in relation to firearms offenses and serious other criminal offenses as well.
6: Pogue says the officer involved remains in hospital in serious but non-life-threatening condition.

0: BC Premier David Eby says the horrific wildfire that forced more than 20,000 people to flee their homes in BC's South Okanagan region late last week moved at a dizzying speed as it surged on Friday. Eby told evacuees in Penticton the Bald Range fire outran modeling and forced crews to pivot from fighting the flames to helping residents get out of Okanagan Lake communities like Summerland, Peachland, and Falder. The BC Wild Service says hazards are lingering around the fire, including downed power lines. It's 9:03.
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0: Environment Canada Calgary weather, cloudy with periods of rain today, the high 11, showers and a low of 8 overnight. Cloudy tomorrow morning with showers, then mixed sun and cloud in the afternoon, the high 17. Sunny and 22 on Saturday, Sunday sunny and 25, Monday sunny and 23. It's 11 degrees. Breaking news when it happens, our next scheduled update at 9:30. I'm Tony Kang.
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0: At 880, Chad, joined by Andrew Schultz at QR Calgary. Hey, Andy.
1: Hey, how are you?
0: Andy, you there?
1: I am here. One second.
0: Oh, no, there we go. We had you for a second there.
1: Okay, good. I wasn't too sure. I'm just telling my operator they're having a hard time, but maybe it's just my voice.
0: Your voice just triggers all the gremlins in the system.
1: That could be it. Yeah, good to be with you, and still having some technical difficulties down here. I still do not have access to all the systems, but we're making it through on the radio program, and splitting it with you is going to be half the lift for me this hour.
0: Oh, there you go. Well, we're glad that we are finally connected and we have the next 54 minutes to hang out and discuss a whole host of things. Shay Ganim, of course, joins us in the studio. And I just wanted to start with this story that I've been following here in Edmonton over the last, almost year now. Since the province got rid of photo radar last year, most locations of photo radar, they did leave the door open. They did say, hey, if there are some high-risk locations, high-collision locations, locations and intersections that are problematic, you can apply to get it reinstated, mm-hmm. photo radar reinstated. Well, about almost a year ago, the city wanted 8 different locations around the city saying that these are problems. We've tried some things. They're not working. They're possibly dangerous locations. And they have not heard back from the province. So they had a meeting yesterday. The mayor, Devin Dreeshen, who is the Minister of Transportation, and all we're getting is, you'll have a decision soon.
1: On the back burner. You said a year ago?
0: Almost a year.
1: Wow.
0: Yeah, because I think I've asked him at least the last 5 times I've talked to him, saying, have you heard from the province yet? Nope, haven't heard from the province. So yesterday when I talked to him, he's like, oh, yeah, I'm meeting with the minister. And the minister's like, yes, we understand that we opened the door to this, to the possibility, if you've done all of the other things.

0: having a really hard summer now. And so they're calling this survival season for business.
1: Really? Hey. Mm-hmm. Interesting, because, I mean, I know, like, we were talking this week, you were in Canmore and Banff on the weekend, yeah. They were absolutely swamped with people, right? And that's not that far when you're, when you're talking about those locations. I'm surprised to hear that, but what is it like there? Do we know? Like, I'm sure there's smoke. There's smoke in southern Alberta, too,
0: right? Oh, yeah,
1: right?
0: There's smoke in Canmore. I'm sure there's some smoke
1: of course,
0: out there,
1: yeah. But... Interesting. So are they doing, is there promotionals? Are they just sort of please come see us kind of a thing?
0: I think that's the state of where they are right now.
1: Yeah.
0: Just think about, you just hear BC is on fire and then you paint the entire province on fire and maybe you change plans. Or maybe if you're changing plans to go to the Okanagan, don't have a staycation, maybe try out this part of the province.
2: Yeah, it's a marketing manager's nightmare.
1: Well, it is. I mean, the same thing happened, remember, Andy, when Jasper was affected by the fire. Banff came out and said, listen, we're not Jasper. Like, everything's fine in Banff. You can still come. Mm-hmm. But especially when, you know, you're dealing with international tourism and things like that, they don't know. Massive wildfires. You see the headlines, wildfire burns down Alberta National Park. It's like, oh, I'm supposed to go there, so you cancel. So I get it, why people who may not be familiar with the area would be rethinking their plans. But, yeah, I mean, Radium's, that's a long
0: way. I've never been.
1: Is
0: it beautiful there?
1: Oh, it's gorgeous, yeah. Right up on the top. Yeah, you've driven through it, I'm sure, at least.
0: No,
1: ever been to Panorama or anything like that?
0: Oh, when I was a kid, I went to Panorama. Can't remember
1: it's
0: anything.
1: It's on the way. It's lovely. It's very nice.
2: Lots to do there. Great hiking and great restaurants. Oh, and a great brewery there. I think it's called Arrow. Why are you laughing? Arrow or Arrowhead. It's a little micro pub brewery. Yeah, so they've got some great stuff going on there. Sorry, beer.
0: You're so cute. I love it. All right, Shay, you go and work on your show. Shay's show starts at 10 o'clock, goes until 1 o'clock. Well, coming up, we're going to be talking about the latest rage in tech, smart glasses. Meta just came out with some smart glasses that can record, and however, you might not know that you are being recorded at the time. What are the rules with those things? Are there rules with those things? We're going to talk about it when the 9 a.m. free-for-all comes back.
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0: Oh, this is such a good song. I wish you could see me in this studio, Andy Schultz, rocking it out because I am, you bet, a member of the Kiss Army.
1: Are you really? Are you really?
0: Good morning, Andy.
1: Hello.
0: Are you there?
1: I'm
0: there.
1: Here.
0: You go.
1: Okay.
0: There you go. I love Kiss. That just put a smile on my face this morning.
1: You gotta love Kiss. Is it the nostalgia or the talent? I mean, I don't know what it is, but are you really a member of the Kiss Army? Because I know you can register and get special discounts on tickets and stuff like that.
0: No.
1: Oh, okay.
0: No.
1: I wasn't sure.
0: They stopped touring. They went on their farewell tour, I don't know, 7 times.
1: Yeah.
0: But I think maybe they finally have retired.
1: Yeah, it could be the case. Yeah, it could be. I want to share this with you, Stacey, because I got a great text in from Wayne this morning on the topic of photo radar. And as you did mention, up in Edmonton, there's a push to implement in select locations. It's been on pause. But yeah, you came out and said that you are a convert and you're all for photo radar. I am, if they're marked, because I do think that that's the whole point is the awareness. But Wayne sends this text in and says, hey, folks, I spent 25 years as a police officer. He says, photo radar does not work. It only works for the period of time that the driver recognizes a vehicle pulled over at the side of the road and then slows down while they pass the photo radar vehicle, and then they speed up again. If we really wanted to do something about speed and ensure that people are always doing the speed limit or as close to the speed limit as possible, we should do what Europe does, where there are cameras between certain locations along roadways. He says, if you're in Calgary and you leave Stoney Trail and hop onto Crowchild Trail and don't get off till Deerfoot Trail, anytime you enter and exit one of these main throwaways, they time your vehicle and then they can estimate your speed. So they really have this, it's very much monitored in Europe. So I'm not sure how costly that would be. I hope I explained it properly.
0: Yeah, we've traveled in a couple of countries in Europe, and they do have speed cameras, and it comes up on your GPS, speed camera ahead, and then you slow down, and then as soon as you pass the camera, you see the camera, and you speed back up. I don't know about this whole timing thing, but if this timing thing was a thing, we would have gotten a lot of speeding tickets. Let me tell you, in the mail.
1: Maybe they're still coming.
0: Yeah, somebody else texted in, photo radar, absolutely put it back. This texter is a semi-driver. I go through construction zones, the speed limit, and I have truck drivers and regular people fly by me at 100 kilometers or more. For the love of God, please bring them back. So if they thought this was going to win over a lot of people, I don't know if that is the case anymore. If this is a populist issue, I think most people would be in support of bringing these 8 locations back. So I don't know why the province is dragging their heels on this one.
1: A bit of a holding pattern in the meantime. I guess we'll see how it plays out. Didn't you say you speak every week or so with the minister? How's that work out?
0: Not the minister, the mayor.
1: Oh, the mayor, I'm sorry.
0: Every month we talk to Andrew Knack here. And so that's always my last question. Hey, have you heard from the province yet? No, haven't heard from him. I'm like, okay, all right.
1: He's like, here comes Brotzel again.
0: I know at least one question she's going to be asking me this time. Well, a lot of people may be asking this question. Smart glasses, what are they and what are they filming? Smart glasses, Meta just came out with some. They can take photos, record video, capture audio. They can connect to your phone. They can actually give you directions, even use AI to tell you what you're looking at. But if there's a person wearing those glasses recording you, what does that mean, right? Do you know that they're recording you? Do you know what kind of glasses take these photos? Well, no, you can get a whole range of different frames. So it's not like they're just one frame that you're just like, okay, those are the smart glasses. Take those off. You better not be recording me. We talked to Carmi Levy. He is a tech analyst and an author, and he's forgot more about tech than I know. And he sort of lays out exactly what

0: these smart glasses do?
1: It has a camera built into it. It has speakers, it has microphone. It is internet connected. You can record video and audio. You can use a voice assistant to ask it questions, get answers. There are some models that also have screens built into them. So you can literally surf the web if you want or download apps and use them right from your face.
0: Well, speaking of driving, that could be distracted driving right then and there, right? But really hard to make a case because they're just wearing glasses.
2: Yeah.
0: And I asked him about the scary part of this because I think there's a lot of scary parts of this. And this is what Carmi pointed out.
1: If I want to record you with my smartphone, it's pretty obvious. I'm picking up this rectangular slab of glass and pointing it at you. It's pretty clear I am shooting video of you. Whereas if I'm wearing smart glasses and I turn the video on, for the most part, no one will know that I'm doing so. There are most models now have a little light on them that when the video is on, that light illuminates. So it's supposed to be a signal, but those are easily bypassed. You can watch YouTube videos that show you how to hack them so that the light doesn't go on, or you can order tape on Amazon to actually cover it up. So the fact that you don't know that you are on the receiving end of being videoed, that is the problem. And as we're seeing, there are a lot of really bad actors out there who are using them in ways that are quite frankly troubling.
0: Yeah. Ooh. I'm like going into washrooms, to change rooms, to gyms, schools, restaurant, workplaces. I think there's some concerns with this.
3: Yeah, the legal implications. And I think about like when I take my kids to swim lessons, they have like a viewing area. Mm-hmm. And on the glass, it says no photos. And in the pool, there's signs with no photos. This is going to come to a head. And I was going to ask about the light, the indicator that you're recording. You can disable them or cover them. This is a can of worms that has been opened for sure. I never thought.
0: So is there anything you can do? I actually saw one video that said, play or sing a Disney song because it's so copyright. Disney will come after whoever put it out online. But come on, that doesn't necessarily work. They can edit around that. I asked Carmia, is there any law governing these silly glasses?
1: In Canada, obviously, our laws are, if you're in public, you are subject to being recorded. There's no presumption of privacy when we're out and about. And the sad truth of the matter is that our national privacy laws, the Privacy Act, was last updated years ago, long before any of this technology came along. So there is no specific legislation that deals directly with smart glasses. And unfortunately, it's kind of like the Wild West out there. I think most of us expect that if we're walking down the street, there are security cameras and doorbell cameras that are pointing at the sidewalk and all that, and traffic cameras. So we know that we're being recorded, but that's normal, that's incidental. But it's by individuals who are using these glasses, obviously in ways to conceal the fact that they're recording. We unfortunately have no legal protections at this point in time.
0: Yeah, wow. Scary stuff.
3: Very scary stuff. I'd like to get the listeners their response. Do you wear these AI glasses, these gigged out glasses that you can film and record on? Or are you concerned about your personal privacy? 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We'll dig into that as the 9 a.m. free-for-all continues.
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8: This is Global News. I'm Tony King. Mostly cloudy and 11 at 9:30. An addictions expert blames shifting composition of street drugs after Calgary Fire Department said its crews have seen a 170% increase in overdose calls this year. Dr. Monty Ghosh says the issue is that street drugs are made by a great many small labs across the country, each of them using different suppliers and different recipes. Newly released data shows 10 child deaths in Canada last year were linked to the use of e-scooters and e-bikes. The Canadian Pediatric Surveillance Program annual report says 12 more patients were admitted to intensive care units and 26 others had to be treated in hospital for 2 days or more. Experts are warning of upcoming U.S. tariffs that could be used by Washington to reward some provinces that comply with its demands while punishing others that don't. UBC political scientist Stuart Prest says that could create a divide and conquer strategy. It's 9:31.
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8: Environment Canada Calgary weather, cloudy, periods of rain and 11 today, down to 8 overnight. Showers tomorrow morning, mixed sun and cloud in the afternoon, high 17. Sunny and 22 on Saturday, 25 Sunday and 23 on Monday. It's 11 degrees. Breaking news when it happens, our next scheduled newscast at 10 o'clock. I'm Tony King.

0: confused? Mad? Happy? Sad? 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
1: 9:32. Yes, there's still some time left on the 9 a.m. free-for-all. And if you're new to QR Calgary or 880 CHED Edmonton, we'll go province-wide. 880 CHED Edmonton with Stacey Brotzel in Calgary. My name is Andrew Schultz, filling in for Sarah Crosby this week. She's back next week. Further to the conversation surrounding the Meta glasses, Stacey, I got a couple of half-decent texts I'd like to share with you here. First of all, this no-name attributed text says, regarding the Meta glasses, there's cameras everywhere now. If you're worried about cameras in public,

0: 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Our office is now closed.
1: No.
0: Please call again soon. Thank you. Click. And to your point, I'm not that guy who's going to say, and if you don't do this or else we're moving our stuff, but that was one of the thoughts in my head. And have I moved my products? No, I haven't. You know how much work
2: just
0: that...
2: Just like Moshe said,
0: More of the work. So I just, I think it's interesting, and I did ask, I'm not going to play the clip for you, Stacey, Moshe, I said, when is it ever going to change? His answer was, it's not going to change. It's not going to come back. But I'd like to think that if any service provider or any company exhibits great customer service, wouldn't that be a draw for more customers? I don't know.
2: Yeah, it just costs a little bit more.
0: Of course it does.
2: Yeah, the AI bot, you know how many people, how many humans you don't have to hire? Yeah. It saves them money, and that's really the bottom line. But is that savings being passed down to me? No. Is my annual fee for my credit card or for my bank accounts lower? Nope.
0: Wow. Yeah, it's a real quagmire right now, and we'll take what they're given. Because they're monopolies, according to Moshe Lander. Moshe Lander, again, Senior Lecturer, Department of Economics at Concordia University. Now, coming up just on the other side of the break here, as the 9 a.m. free-for-all rolls along, Stacey, do you like sardines?
2: Oh, no.
0: No. Well, you're alone. The rise of tinned fish. Just why these canned fish products are flying off the shelf. We'll dig into that and open a can coming up in a couple minutes.
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0: Wow. Yeah.
1: Fish and cheese? No.
0: This is
1: no.
0: It.
1: Hard
0: this
1: pass. Is it, Stacey. Fish and cheese.
0: Come on. I think that the time has come for a tin fish cootery. But, you know, it started with the sardines. That's the original can. But we're hearing that herring and, you know, kippered salted fish varieties. You've got the anchovies, which I will take in dishes. I wouldn't eat an anchovy plain. And I've always been a fan of canned and smoked oysters and mussels. But, yeah, the protein, I think that's what it gets down to. Because you remember, you know, how protein was the... has been the catchword for the past maybe year or so. I don't know. And yeah, I think you can get a protein coffee now at Timmy's or Starbucks. Mm-hmm, mm-hmm. But the price tag, whereas, and I went on to speak with her about this, the price tag for these protein products are high. The price tag for steak is high. The price tag for fish, fresh fish, is high. It is, everything has gone up. Although a can of sardines may have gone up, it's not the same. It's still a very affordable option for your protein.
1: I'm thinking you're doing this for attention.
0: Now, I'm sponsored by the protein and the Brunswick Fish.
1: That you bring it to work, that you want everyone to notice, and you're messing up the studio. Because there's no way anyone brings sardines to work for breakfast.
0: That's the whole.
1: All right.
0: That was the whole.
1: They are disgusting. My husband likes pickled herring. He likes all of that gross stuff. And I was like, and pate. I'm like, that is cat food, my friend. So when you open up the cat comes running. You got problems. You know that you're eating the wrong thing. I think sardines, they are limp. They are soggy. They are soft. When we were in Europe, somebody brought us some, fried sardines. So fried little tiny fish. And I'm like, I don't think I'm going to like these very much at all. Like, I don't want my food to look back at me while I'm eating it because they were cooked full. And I don't want to take bones out of my mouth. They were the most delicious thing I've ever eaten. So just so good.
0: Yes.
1: Really, really good. But they were crunchy and they were salty and they were yummy, but just flaccid and it's no thank you.
0: You're making me hungry. The thing about it is one of the things that I saw before the TikTokers got involved, avocado on toast was huge. There was a recipe, and I got to look at it, but it was anchovies on toast. And I've done it with anchovies and mustard, like mustard on the bread, and then the anchovies on top with a lot of pepper on top. I just think that, yeah, the protein sources years ago was we're going to start having to eat bugs for protein. I would take the sardines any day.
1: Take the bugs.
0: Seriously?
1: 100%. I actually have some crickets in my house. I've got cricket flour in my freezer. 100%. I'll take the bugs.
0: And you're the one judging me? Do you hear yourself? Come on.
1: You know, I'm an Alberta girl, Alberta, Saskatchewan girl, right? Like, I'm landlocked, so I didn't eat fish until I was 25. I was actually sitting in a Joey Tomatoes on the north side of Calgary, and that's the very first time I ever ate a piece of fish. It was a piece of salmon. I'm like, wow, why have I been sitting on this? It was delicious.
0: There's been something fishy about the 9 a.m. free-for-all over the past 20 minutes. Something fishy. Just can't put my finger on it. Oh, good. I was expecting some kind of response. Well, that's a good example of what we talk about. A little bit of everything here on the 9 a.m. free-for-all. And we'll do it again tomorrow, Stacey.
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8: This is Global News. I'm Tony King. Mostly cloudy and 11 at 10 o'clock. An addictions expert blames shifting composition of street drugs after Calgary Fire Department said crews have seen a 170% increase in overdose calls this year. Dr. Monty Ghosh tells QR Calgary Mornings he's alarmed by the increase.
9: That is quite shocking. That's quite a bit. These numbers are still not nowhere near where we're at back in 2021 during the COVID pandemic. However, these numbers are still incredibly high. And again, an increase from last year. And the reason I believe that this is happening is because of the changes that we're seeing in the drug supply.
8: Dr. Ghosh says there are many small labs making street drugs across the country, each using different suppliers and different recipes, creating a situation in which users could get different hits every time. He says that leads to situations involving substances for which naloxone has little or no effect. Newly released data shows 10 child deaths in Canada last year were linked to the use of e-scooters and e-bikes. The Canadian Pediatric Surveillance Program annual report says 12 more child patients were admitted to intensive care units and 26 others treated in hospital for more than 2 days. Canadian cultural sector groups are urging the Prime Minister not to scrap rules forcing streamers to pay into Canadian content.
10: In May, the CRTC increased contributions for large streamers like Netflix to 15%. Then in June, Ottawa promised to replace those payments with government funding. Now, groups and unions representing producers, actors, and writers say the $600 million in annual funding is not the same. They say government funding can be changed in the federal budget, unlike financial contributions regulated by the CRTC. Ottawa changed course on streamer contributions after the U.S. said the enabling legislation was a trade irritant. But the U.S. trade representative has said Canada wouldn't really get credit for the move. Anya Cutadeglia, The Canadian Press, Ottawa.
8: While Canada-U.S. Trade Minister Dominic LeBlanc remains in Washington for trade talks ahead of next week's looming deadline for new U.S. tariffs, experts warn those new tariffs could drive wedges between Canadian provinces and enable the U.S. to exploit regional grievances to force trade concessions. The head of the University of Calgary's new North America initiative warns this round of tariffs is unlike previous rounds because it's based on rules that can target certain products coming from certain regions of the country. Carlo Dade suggests the American

0: Americans might let beer from Alberta and Saskatchewan enter the country without tariffs, but not wines from Nova Scotia. A Toronto police officer remains in hospital with serious but non-life-threatening injuries after being shot early this morning on a call for a stolen e-bike. Toronto Police Association President Clayton Campbell spoke about the recent rise in violence against law enforcement officers.
1: The violence we're seeing against our members are unacceptable. We've had over 600 members injured this year doing their jobs. We have a police officer laying in there, shot. We had a police officer murdered only a few months ago. And as the deputy said, here we go. We have someone out on bail for violent offenses, committing other violent offenses.
0: One suspect is in custody, another still on the loose. It's 10:03.
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0: Environment Canada Calgary weather. Cloudy today, periods of rain, a high of 11, showers and 8 overnight. Showers tomorrow morning, then mixed sun and cloud in the afternoon, the high 17. Saturday, sunny and 22. Sunday, sunny and 25. Monday, sunny and 23. It's 11 degrees. Breaking news when it happens. Our next scheduled update at 10:30. I'm Tony King.
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0: agrees, I guess, as he said, all justice systems are. It's depending on how far do you want to go down that road, right? We'll see where this one goes. This one might actually end up with a yes vote. But then what does it do, right? Because ultimately, you've got to change the Constitution. We've talked so much about how hard that is to do. Okay, we'll take a break and talk about nuclear power when we come back right after this.
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1: Go Stamps go. 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
8: 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I'm Tony King. Mostly cloudy and 11 at 10:30. A sharp increase in overdose responses by Calgary Fire Department is likely due to the democratization of drug labs, according to an addiction specialist. Dr. Monty Ghosh is shocked by the 170% increase in fire department calls for ODs. He says tiny manufacturing labs dotted across the country turning out different formulas of street drugs is likely the reason. The head of the UFC's new North America initiative says Ottawa should be making Canadians aware that the Americans will likely attempt regional coercion as trade talks continue amid looming new tariffs. Carlo Dade warns the new tariffs could allow the U.S. to exploit regional grievances to force concessions. After days of flight cancellations, a break from wildfire smoke has allowed planes to take off again in the Okanagan. Officials say that while the Kelowna Airport is open now, that could change without notice. It's 10:31.
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8: Environment Canada Calgary weather, cloudy with periods of rain today. The high 11, down to 8 overnight. Showers tomorrow morning, mixed sun and cloud in the afternoon, high 17. Sunny and 22 Saturday, 25 Sunday, and 23 on Monday. It's 11 degrees. Breaking news when it happens. Our

0: are the Quebec milk producers, Danielle Gobet. So, you know, they're not going to toss this one out the window because they know what would happen in that by-election. But even more than that, other elections coming up in Quebec where the separatists would make a lot of hay out of this sacred cow, to mix all sorts of puns there.
1: Yeah. If we dig into those two issues a little bit, how has that lobby managed to become so powerful? I mean, you think about some of the other ones, we're talking billions, trillions of dollars backing them and things like that. And then you've got dairy farmers and they wield so much weight.
0: Well, because they're concentrated in specific ridings, you know that you can flip those ridings if you have them. Now, remember Andrew Scheer and Maxime Bernier, when Maxime Bernier lost the leadership of the Federal Conservative Party to Andrew Scheer, it was also because of the dairy lobby. They are that powerful. Maxime Bernier was one of the few politicians who was railed against the dairy cartel. He has railed, and it cost him the leadership because they organized against him. There are very few other politicians who've really gone out on this one because there's a low reward for it. Most Canadians, like I said, they support it because they don't think it's as big a deal. But the point is that overall, it really does actually dig a hole in everyone's pocket. So, you know, we've been accepting this for years without necessarily even the benefit of the choice we'd have if we didn't have it.
1: So, as you say, there's the by-election that's being contested right now, at least one more to come, possibly more. So there's the huge political risk there. He needs every seat that he can get. But there's also, you know, we've got a provincial election, and you touched on this, looming. It's coming up in Quebec this fall, and he's got the separatist sentiment in Alberta he's trying to deal with, and this could absolutely fuel another one in Quebec, right, which is already there.
0: Yeah, and right now the Parti Québécois in Quebec is on track to get a minority government October 5th. They promised another referendum if they win. If they get a majority, they would hold one at some point in the next couple of years, perhaps. And, you know, if this issue became a big issue, that would put wind in their sails. They'd say, look, Ottawa is stomping all over the Quebec milk producers, because half the producers in Canada are in Quebec, by the way. That is, you know, it was about 48-49%. So that is a big issue. So Carney's not just weighing the issue for his own party, right, in those ridings. He's weighing a much bigger issue, which is separatist sentiment coming back, a Parti Québécois government coming back, and that whole drama, which would cause as much economic uncertainty potentially as what's going on with the U.S. So he's really got an awful choice. It's an awful place to be to deal with his issue.
1: Yeah, so at the end of the day, do you think he dare tinker with this? I mean, they have done that before. They've sort of moved things around on the edges. They haven't ever taken an axe to it. Do you think we might see more of that, like maybe carve out a concession here or there, but try and preserve as much as he can? I mean, that might be the strategy.
0: Well, he could lower the tariffs that they have under, you know, the supply management system.
1: Which
0: he could do that.
1: Anyway.
0: He could play around with the numbers. Yeah. I don't think he's going to get rid of the whole thing. You can also phase it out in stages, so it's not immediate. And that's a way to do it that hurts the farmers less. But I think that he drew a line in the sand, like I said, last week on this. And so I think that it's not going to be up for grabs, which is honestly a shame for consumers, too, because it is a win for everyone. Even if people don't realize it is a win, but I don't think he's going to go and take that win.
1: Yeah, I think you're probably right. Tasha, great stuff. Thanks so much for joining us. As always, appreciate the chat.
0: Thank you, Shay.
1: Have a great day. Tasha Carradine, writer, commentator, speaker, strategic advisor. You can read about this, as I say. The article appears in Journal Calgary Herald, how this could be the issue that trips everything up here. Not to say that there aren't other issues that could trip this up. And one of them is, you know, one of the issues that the Americans have raised is the booze bans, right? They hate that. They don't want American booze kept off of Canadian shelves. And that's been done by, I think, every province and territory in Canada, except for Alberta and Saskatchewan. You can still buy American spirits in Alberta and Saskatchewan. But everywhere else, the provincial governments have stepped in and said, yeah, we're getting rid of it. Can't do it. You won't be able to buy it anymore. So this is one of the things. And again, you know, it's really hurting some states like, you know, Kentucky bourbon and things like that. We've heard from them before. So they've really put pressure on the Trump administration to get that reversed because it's a big market for them and they're hurting. It's having an impact on them. Now, Carney can't make that deal. It's not him that banned it. And Quebec has already come out again. Could Quebec be the fly in the ointment of making a deal, as Tasha said? Quebec has come back and said, yeah, Carney can do whatever he wants on the booze ban. There's no way in hell it's going back on the shelves. It's not going to happen. I think BC said the same thing. So Carney can, what, say, well, I'll promise to work with the provinces. Maybe I'll push them, but he can't. Alcohol in Canada is controlled at the provincial level. It's the provincial

0: liquor control boards that determine what goes on store shelves and what doesn't. So Carney can say whatever he wants, do whatever he wants, but at the end of the day, it won't make any difference because the provincial governments will be the ones that make the deal. So his hands are kind of tied on those two, right? Because he's got a lot at risk if he tinkers with the dairy one. He's got a lot at risk with the alcohol ones because it's not going to work. And then the auto tariffs, we'll see where he goes on that one. Now, interesting, there was some, you know, there was some stories yesterday that the Canadians were sort of, would it be fair to say, pushing back? I'm not 100% sure how you would characterize it, but there are sources saying that Canada has sent the message to the United States that, hey, listen, if you're going to continue with this, and you are going to bring in these tariffs, that may threaten any future trade talks. That may be enough for us. We may be done. CBC reporting they've spoken with two sources with knowledge of how the talks are going. Can't identify the sources. But they say that Canada has made it clear that they're not happy with the latest deal from the U.S. And if the tariffs come in, it may threaten future talks. So I don't know. It seems like Canada may be starting to draw a bit of a line and saying we've gone as far as we can. And, of course, you had Pierre Poilievre over the weekend telling Mark Carney he needed to do just that and say this is it. No more concessions, right? Don't give away anything else. Stand firm. What would the consequence of that be? School of thought out there that it will be nothing, right? It's the taco philosophy. The Trump always chickens out philosophy because we've been threatened with all kinds of tariffs, not just us, but countries all over the world. And typically they don't happen, or they happen for a very, very short time, and then they're reversed. All kinds of things are said, and then there's the reality of what actually happens. And I think if you take a look at the way a lot of people are viewing the Trump administration, there's a lot of thinking about that in terms of, well, you look at Iran, you know, all the threats that were made and all that, nothing happened, and now it's a mess. And so there's a lot of posturing, and for a long time, it led to all kinds of movement from all kinds of different groups, Canadians, Brits, you name it. And now there's more, I think, a hardening of, yeah, whatever. He's just talking. So we'll see where this goes. But we've got less than a week to happen here. 780-451-8800-403-974-8255. Let me take a quick break. We'll take some of your calls on this when we come back right after this.
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0: 10 years, buy back the quotas from the farmers, and at the end of the day, 10 years down the road, they will all be more prosperous. Canadians will pay less for products. And maybe, just maybe, we can stop having this as a thing that is held over our heads by people like Donald Trump.
1: And then we're not beholden to a lobby either. Great stuff. Lori, thanks for the call. Appreciate it.
0: Anytime. Cheers.
1: Yeah. Lori Hahn, former Conservative MP in the Stephen Harper government. Interesting. Like I say, it crosses all political lines. Politics are politics. And like Lori said, it's a massive lobby. It's huge. It's votes and it's seats. And you don't want to run afoul of it. Jack in Edmonton, you're on the air. Hi, Jack.
2: Hi. How are you?
1: Good. How are you?
2: I'm well, thank you. I thought I'd just weigh in a bit on the discussion about supply management.
1: Yeah, sure.
2: I lived in New Zealand for close to 10 years and have intimately worked in that industry. And I don't think the average consumer really understands what impact the moving away from the supply management had on animal welfare and sustainability.
1: Okay.
2: I don't think the average consumer understands the level of animal welfare that we find as acceptable, what we find as not acceptable, that is acceptable in New Zealand. I honestly feel that the system might not be perfect, but
1: how does that have anything to do with supply management?
2: Well, when supply management went away, the animals didn't have the same value they used to. So just the care that is put into the animals and the housing and, you know, the farmers just don't have the security that they used to.
1: I see.
2: And,
1: okay.
2: And you start putting the whole economy is basically exposed to just the buying
1: market
2: power
1: forces
2: of China.
1: Yeah, no, and, you're right. Yeah.
2: And a lot of those farms, I think it was in 2014, the milk payout in New Zealand dropped to under $4 a kilo of solids, and there was bankruptcies all over.
1: But surely you could bring in China regulations that dictate how farms need to be managed and how animals need to be cared for and all. I don't think that needs to be part. I mean, I understand what you're saying. Supply management changes the economics for the farmer, but you can still have rules and regulations on how livestock is managed.
2: Yeah, and by all of that comes at a cost.
1: Sure, yeah. I hear what you're saying. Yeah, interesting. Okay, so there's lots of considerations. Let's go to Rob in Chilliwack before we run out of time. Go ahead, Rob.
3: Hi, good morning, Shay. Thank you for taking my call.
1: Yeah.
3: Yeah, to your guest, your last caller, he is exactly right. Animal welfare would be at cost here. And to Lori Hahn, one thing he didn't mention, Shay, guess what? New Zealand doesn't have a giant like the United States with 65 million people on their doorstep. Look at, Shay, California alone can supply all of Canada with all our dairy we need.
1: Yeah.
3: So we don't want to fool around with our staples, I guess I could say, as in dairy and poultry. And by the way, I just did a quick search. You can buy a gallon of milk in the United States from anywhere from $4.50 to almost $6.30 Canadian. And guess what? At Real Canadian Superstore, you can buy a gallon of 1% milk for $5.73, obviously in Canadian prices, and 2% at $5.81. So I think we better really focus on this. And if Mr. Carney, he's walking a tightrope, if he gives up on supply management, guess what? Avi Lewis and the NDP, they strongly support supply management, and they will creep up in the polls. And guess what? That means the Conservatives possibly form a government.
1: That.
3: So he's walking a tightrope. Thank you, Shay.
1: Yeah, he is walking a tightrope. I agree with you. I don't think Avi Lewis is seen as a serious contender by either of the parties right now. Maybe you lose a couple of votes, but they're building up from ground zero. But, let's apply that logic to every other industry in Canada then. Why do we have this particular rule around, oh, my goodness, well, we've got the United States next door and suddenly we'll be flooded with United States dairy, so therefore we must protect Canadian dairy. Well, why don't we do that with, I don't know, distilleries, wineries, orchards, beef, like all these sorts. Like why is there a special, that's what it comes down to. Why is this industry treated differently from all the others? And it is, right? Why do we do that? Why do we have these special concessions? And as Lori said, because it's based on votes. It's based on politics, pure and simple. And to tinker with it now, what's the tightrope Carney's walking? It's political. So let's keep it where it is. It's a political calculation. Got to take a break. We're back right after this.
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16: This is Global News. I'm Tony King. Mostly cloudy and 11 at 11 o'clock. A sharp increase in overdose responses by Calgary Fire Department is likely due to the democratization of drug labs, according to an addiction specialist. Dr. Monty Ghosh is shocked by the 170% increase in fire department calls for ODs. Ghosh tells QR Calgary Mornings, tiny manufacturing labs dotted across the country are turning out street drugs which are resistant to overdose reversal treatments.
17: Some of these individuals who are needing resuscitation don't necessarily wake up with the amount of Narcan that we use. They're still sedated, but it's because of the drug supply. Things such as new tranquilizers, such as medetomidine, which is like actually a much more potent form of xylazine, which is an animal tranquilizer again. Really novel drugs that are entering the drug supply that are shifting how we respond to patients.
16: Ghosh says that while the increase from last year is alarming, overdoses are still well below the worst years of the pandemic. A major wildfire in British Columbia's Okanagan has been held, although the nearby blaze outside Summerland continues to burn out of control. Central Okanagan Emergency Management says the Quipiltuk Creek fire that triggered evacuations earlier this month between Vernon and Kelowna is expected to remain within its current

0: boundary. The Emergency Operations Center says it's assessing tree danger and hydro lines to determine when residents can return home. Meanwhile, the Bald Range wildfire further south, but also on the western shores of Okanagan Lake, has seen about 10,000 properties evacuated and 3,000 others now on evacuation alert. After days of cancellations, a break from wildfire smoke has allowed planes to take flight again in the Okanagan. Kelowna Airport CEO Sam Samadar says that while the airport is open now, that could change without notice and not just due to smoke.
1: When you look at the air tanker activity over the dealing with the fires, there's obviously airspace required to do that. And that particular airspace has a huge impact on our approaches in and out of the airport.
0: About 170 flights have been canceled over the past few days. Court documents released about February's mass shooting in Tumbler Ridge, B.C., where 8 people were killed, show responding police were not sure how many shooters were involved because they received different names for the killer.
2: The confusion is revealed in documents police used to get search warrants, which were later obtained as part of a media court challenge. The documents say police initially identified the shooter as Jesse Jacobs, a male that identified as female, who was obsessed with guns. Calls to police at the home of the killer, where the bodies of her mother and brother were found, identified the shooter as the eldest son, a possible second shooter named Jesse Van Rootselaar. The documents say RCMP only confirmed Jesse Van Rootselaar acted alone when they reviewed surveillance footage from the school where she died by suicide after killing 6 students and staff there. Karen Rebo, The Canadian Press.
0: It's 11:03.
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0: Environment Canada Calgary weather, cloudy today, periods of rain, the high 11, showers and a low of 8 overnight. Tomorrow, cloudy with showers in the morning, mixed sun and cloud in the afternoon, the high 17. On Saturday, sunny and 22. Sunday, sunny and 25. Monday, sunny and 23. It's 11 degrees. Breaking news when it happens. Our next scheduled update at 11:30. I'm Tony King.
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0: is what good governance should do. You should look at the different, reactor models, and you should, evaluate them and say, what is the best for our needs? And if the government of Canada did that, there's not evidence of it. You know, that it was behind closed doors, and they made a decision out of the gate that they were going to support the CANDU. And that's where I say, hey, I think we might have, missed a few steps here.
1: Yeah, exactly. Great stuff. Thanks so much for joining us, Heather. Always a good conversation. I appreciate it.
0: Thank you for having me. Take care.
1: Thank you so much. You too. Heather Exner-Pirro, Director of Energy, Natural Resources, and Environment at the McDonald Laurier Institute. And again, it's fantastic that we're having this conversation, I think. And like I say, a lot of people have said we probably should have had this conversation a long time ago. But it's turned a corner, as Heather pointed out, and we're moving in that direction, which I think answers a lot of the questions that we have about, well, how are we going to supply the electricity needs that we are telling everybody we're going to have in the very near future, right? Like, where's it going to come from? Well, this will help answer some of that question. So it's positive. The reality is this the best way of doing it? Well, that's the way this works. The government's going to do what they do, and, they're going to have reasons. We just went through the supply management conversation. Why? A lot of what goes on there has nothing to do with economics or benefits to Canadians. It has to do with politics and votes, right? So, we'll see where this one goes, but at the same time, let's not lose sight of the fact that it's something that's moving forward, which a lot of people have been calling for some time. 1-800-663-0630. That's the phone number. We've got to take a break. We'll be back right after this.
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10: This is Global News. I'm Brenda Neufeld. Showers and 11 degrees at 11:30. The city of Calgary is enhancing safety at 15 storm ponds across the city. It's installing additional safety measures starting this month, including new signage, increasing vegetation, and permanent partial fencing and temporary seasonal fencing will also be added. One of the ponds is in Legacy, where a 17-year-old girl drowned last month. Officials in BC say one wildfire in the Okanagan region is being held and another continues to burn out of control outside Summerland. Central Okanagan Emergency Management says the fire that triggered evacuations this month between Vernon and Kelowna is expected to stay within its current boundary. The Bald Range wildfire that forced more than 20,000 from their homes west of Okanagan Lake continues to rage. North America's longest-running Fringe Theater Festival begins today in Edmonton. It hosts 209 theater productions involving more than 1,600 artists over 11 days. It's 11:31.
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10: Environment Canada Calgary weather, cloudy with periods of rain today, high of 11 degrees. Showers tonight down to 8. Showers tomorrow morning, then a mix of sun and cloud and a high of 17. Right now it's 11. Breaking news when it happens. Our next scheduled news at noon. I'm Brenda Neufeld.

0: celebrating 35 years of broadcasting the Calgary Stampeders, hosts of the 2026 Grey Cup Festival. 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
15: This is Global News. I'm Brenda Neufeld. Cloudy and 11 degrees at 12 o'clock. Following the death of a 7-year-old girl at a storm pond in Legacy last month, the city has announced it is enhancing safety at 15 locations. Starting this month, it is installing additional safety measures at storm ponds, including new signage, more vegetation to create a natural barrier, as well as permanent partial fencing and temporary seasonal fencing. The city says the locations chosen are in all quadrants of the city and were identified as the highest priority. Even with the safety enhancements, the city says people need to stay away. The ponds are working stormwater facilities, not recreation areas. You can take a look at the safety work planned at calgary.ca/stormponds. An addictions expert blames shifting composition of street drugs after Calgary Fire Department said crews have seen a 170% increase in overdose calls this year. Dr. Monty Gosh tells QR Calgary Mornings he's alarmed by the increase.
16: So that is quite shocking. That's quite a bit. These numbers are still nowhere near where we're at back in 2022, 2021 during the COVID pandemic. However, these numbers are still increasing.

0: incredibly high, and again, an increase from last year. And the reason I believe that this is happening is because of the changes that we're seeing in the drug supply.
1: Dr. Ghosh says there are many small labs making street drugs across the country, each using different suppliers and different recipes, creating a situation in which users could get different hits every time. Planes are flying in and out of Kelowna International Airport again after days of cancellations due to wildfire smoke in the Okanagan. But airport CEO Sam Samadar warns travelers while the airport is open now, that could change without notice.
2: Talk to your air carrier on terms of the flight schedule. But, you know, the other piece is have an alternate plan. There are other means. If you have to get to Vancouver or Calgary to pick up your next segment of your flight, for example.
1: Meanwhile, area residents say the closure of Highway 97 from Penticton remains a huge issue. Officials in BC say one wildfire in the Okanagan region is being held and another continues to burn out of control outside Summerland. Officials say the fire that triggered evacuations earlier this month between Vernon and Kelowna is expected to stay within its current boundary. But there's no word yet when people west of Okanagan Lake in the Summerland area will be allowed to return home as a wildfire continues to rage out of control. Court documents released about the mass shooter in Tumbler Ridge show police were not sure how many shooters were involved as they responded because they received different names for the killer. The confusion was revealed in documents police used to get search warrants that were obtained as part of a court challenge by members of the media. The documents are heavily redacted, but show RCMP only confirmed Jesse Van Rutseler acted alone when they reviewed school surveillance footage where she died by suicide. Another court document filed in March says that AI company OpenAI was not under investigation as police tried to get the company to hand over data about the shooter's ChatGPT accounts. Canada-U.S. Trade Minister Dominic LeBlanc and U.S. Trade Representative Jamieson Greer are set to meet again this afternoon.
3: The meeting comes as Donald Trump's new round of 50% tariffs on a range of Canadian goods is set to take effect next week on Wednesday. The latest tariffs would have no exemptions for goods that comply with the Canada-U.S.-Mexico Agreement on Trade. It will be the second meeting between Dominic LeBlanc and Jamieson Greer this week. Greer says next week's tariffs are in response to provincial bans on U.S. liquor, Canada's supply-managed dairy system, and quotas on certain American vehicles. Naira Ahmed, The Canadian Press.
1: It's 12:04.
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1: Environment Canada Calgary weather, cloudy with rain today up to 11 degrees, showers tonight down to 8, and showers tomorrow morning a high of 17. Right now it's 11. Breaking news when it happens, our next scheduled news at 12:30. I'm Brenda Neufeld.
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8: Today, it's Shea Ganim with you, 780-451-8800, 403-974-8255. Those are the phone numbers. And, well, we can do a little open line time here in this next half hour. I got a couple stories I want to get to. Kind of got me a little upset. But, yeah, let's take a call or two here while we've got a chance. Let's go to Cliff, who's in Calgary. Hi, Cliff, you're on the air.
9: Hey, Shay. I was in Kelowna in 2003, house sitting up in Kettle Valley when the fire burned through there.
8: Yeah.
9: And so they did make a couple of changes. One was the fire that started was just outside of Kelowna, and the fire department from Kelowna couldn't go to the fire because they had to be within the boundaries of the city. So the province fixed that. But the biggest problem is, they keep on leaving all this fuel on the ground. And then when you get these fires, it just has untold damage that it creates. And they just keep talking and talking and talking. They should just spend the money and go back to what the natives used to do with controlled burns and clearing out all the brush and underfire stuff.
8: Well, I mean, and it's not even just that. That's one of the things, for sure. For sure, that's one of the things. The other thing is,

0: things first came out, that was the big fight. Is yeah. The city said, we don't want you running over pedestrians on sidewalks. You need to ride them on the street.
1: So we ride on the street up until bike lanes typically. And I don't know if we're supposed to be in the bike lanes, but we kind of figure, well, it's safer there than in traffic. It kind of makes sense to be in the bike lane.
0: What does it cost to rent one of these things to drive it around? I have no idea. Like $5 an hour, $20 an hour?
1: No, it's like you get it's a flat rate and then per minute you're charged.
0: Oh, okay, okay.
1: I'd have to ask Johnny because we always do it on his credit card, but I don't think it's that much.
0: Not that much, pretty
1: cheap. No, I mean, depends on how far you're going.
0: Yeah. And now they used to have them like sort of geofenced. They could only be when they started downtown on White Avenue. Now they're in my neighborhood. I see them in my neighborhood all the time.
1: There is still near anything. There is still a geofence around them, though. Different brands can go to different places.
0: Well, there's no reason to be in my neighborhood with the damn things.
1: Because we, like, if you're driving it and you go to, like, a no-go zone, it'll just kind of break on you. Like, it'll start slowing down. You won't be able to go.
0: Interesting. So they have the tech. They can do it. I don't know. And like Brian said, now I'm sure most people would look at it and say, you should probably have a helmet on, right? You're not allowed to ride a bike without a helmet, but you can ride an e-bike and you can get an e-scooter and they don't come with helmets. Okay, we'll sort it out. You can't regulate after the fact. Let me take a break. We'll continue with your calls right after this.
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0: on the first day?
1: To get on, and then 40 cents a minute.
2: Ish.
1: Ish. So you could ride that sucker for 5 minutes for about $3.
2: Yeah, something like that. This is for Lime, because that's the one Johnny typically uses.

0: Hi, Jane. You're on the air.
1: Oh, hi.
0: Hi.
1: I just wanted to go back. I wanted to go back to the wildfire
0: sure,
1: situation.
0: Sure. Yeah.
1: We normally live in Calgary, but we have a summer place in rural central Alberta, and it's an acreage. And we've been here for about 25 years, and it's very heavily treed.
0: Yeah.
1: And I'm aware of the Fire Smart recommendations, and we try our best to make sure that we keep around the place clear.
0: Around the house, yeah.
1: Yeah, but there's absolutely no way on God's green earth that we could deal with the deadfall and the underbrush that would spread a fire.
0: Yeah.
1: And so I don't know. I mean, I don't know what the solution is for any of these wildfires, but I know that we cannot clear the deadfall and underbrush of millions of acres of forested land.
0: Of course not. No, you're right. And that's why you get into the area of things like controlled burns. Prescribed burns, right? Things like that.
1: Yeah.
0: And which we used to do a lot more. And we're starting to do again. We still do some in our national parks, but there's a lot of criticism that we don't do it enough.
1: Yeah.
0: But yeah, no, you're right. And that's what the program is like trying to keep it away from, where people live. Now, you're on an acreage, so it's a different situation. I think what FireSmart deals with more typically, and like I say, this was a major topic of conversation when we were talking about the Fort McMurray situation, is, okay, you're going to build right into the boreal forest, okay? You're going to build a community in the middle of the boreal forest. When you're developing it, when you're planning it, when you're laying it out, build a fire break. Build in a stretch of land between the forest and the community, a natural fire break. And I don't know, maybe it's a kilometer wide, We like living in the forest. It's pretty. But there's a consequence to it. So the Fire Smart program says you've got to come up with a way of dealing with that. You've got to mitigate that risk that comes with building into the forest. And we're still talking about it. 10 years later, David Eby's also, we're going to have to take a look at this. Well, you should have done that a while ago. Really and truly, you should have. Got to take a break. We'll do the 12:30 news. Be back right after this.
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2: This is Global News. I'm Brenda Neufeld. It is cloudy with light rain and 11 at 12:30. Legendary Hall of Fame broadcaster Peter Marr has died. For more than three decades, Marr was the voice of the Calgary Flames from the team's early years, playing in the Corral to their Stampede Cup win in 1989 and beyond. Marr had just talked to QR Calgary's Jock Wilson yesterday during the announcement that this station is the new radio home of the Flames. He told Jock he was looking forward to the broadcasts. Marr would have turned 80 this year. The City of Calgary is enhancing safety at 15 storm ponds across the city. It's installing additional safety measures starting this month, including new signage, more vegetation to create a barrier, as well as permanent partial fencing and temporary seasonal fencing. One of the ponds is in Legacy, where a 7-year-old girl drowned late last month. It's 12:31.
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2: Environment Canada Calgary weather, cloudy with rain today, a high of 11 degrees. Showers tonight down to 8. Showers tomorrow morning, then a mix of sun and cloud and 17. Right now it's 11. Breaking news when it happens, our next scheduled news at 1. I'm Brenda Neufeld.
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0: lot of these reporters are brought back.
1: Oh, are they?
0: Yep.
1: Okay.
0: Yep. Marcus was brought back. The guy who replaced Trent. Why can't I remember his name?
1: I can't remember.
0: Like, if you watch the old episodes again, they're all the same.
1: Oh, okay. So yep. They're bringing back a lot of stuff. And I think that's kind of what people want. It's a risk. It's a risk because you don't really want to go to that well too often. And we all know what's going on here. It's kind of like this is one of the most successful TV shows ever. Let's see if we can milk a few more dollars out of it. And you can veer into, yeah, we're just being taken advantage of here. But they haven't yet. We'll see where it goes. But so Roy Kent's back. Beard's back. Is there anybody else? Going to come back?
0: That's going to come back?
1: That we've been told about? What about Rupert? Does he?
0: He must make an appearance at some point.
1: At some point, right? He's still got to be around somewhere.
0: I don't know. There could be more people coming back. Maybe we'll get a surprise cameo from some of the players. I'd like that.
1: That would be great. Yeah, yeah, that would be like... But Danny Rojas is a soccer player now.
0: Well, maybe he'll make time for this.
1: He's busy. We're out of time. We're back again tomorrow for one last show this week. We'll see you then. Peace and love.
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5: This is Global News. I'm Brenda Neufeld. Rain and 11 degrees at 1 o'clock. The man behind the mic for more than three decades of Calgary Flames games has died. The Flames have confirmed the passing of Peter Marr, who was the first ever radio voice of the Flames from 1980 until his retirement in 2014. His trademark expressions, including "Yeah, baby," became synonymous with Flames hockey. Marr had spoken to QR Calgary's Jock Wilson just yesterday about the Flames' Stanley Cup win in 1989.
6: I can still see that game in my mind, even all these years later, and recall some of the things that I mentioned on that broadcast on that particular night. So it was quite an evening for sure.
5: Marr was inducted to the Hockey Hall of Fame and was also honored with the Peter Marr Radio Broadcast booth at the Saddle Dome. The Flames call him a passionate ambassador for the team and a devoted member of the community. He would have turned 80 this year. Following the death of a 7-year-old girl at a storm pond in Legacy last month, the city has announced it is enhancing safety at 15 locations. Starting this month, it's installing additional safety measures at storm ponds, including new signage, more vegetation to create a natural barrier, as well as permanent partial fencing and temporary seasonal fencing. The city says the locations chosen are in all quadrants of the city and were identified as the highest priority. Even with those enhancements, the city says people need to stay away. The ponds are working stormwater facilities, not recreation areas. After days of cancellations, a break from wildfire smoke has allowed planes to take flight again in the Okanagan. Kelowna International Airport CEO Sam Samandar says while the airport is open now, it could change without notice, and not just because of smoke.
7: When you look at the air tanker activity dealing with the fires, there's obviously airspace required to do that. And that particular airspace has a huge impact on our approaches in and out of the airport.
5: About 170 flights have been canceled over the past few days. The number of secondary suites in Calgary has doubled in the past 2 years. The city says since 2024, the number of registered secondary suites has risen from 13,000 to 26,000. Officials say the secondary suite incentive program, which offers qualifying homeowners up to $10,000 to build a secondary suite, has played a key role in the expansion of safe housing in the city. When the program began back in 2015, there were just 431 registered suites. North America's longest-running Fringe Festival theater festival begins today in Edmonton. The festival hosts 209 theater productions, and the 11-day event runs in Strathcona, featuring more than 1,600 artists. Environment Canada Calgary weather, cloudy with periods of rain today, a high of 11. Showers tonight down to 8. Showers tomorrow morning, then a mix of sun and cloud and 17. Right now it's 11. Breaking news when it happens, our next scheduled news at 1:30. I'm Brenda Neufeld.
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0: you know, some of it in, you know, in various clean energy projects. You know, some, you know, they will propose like manufacturing industries, mm-hmm. ensure that, you know, the country is self-sufficient. So usually it's lots of these, you know, like industrial sort of projects which the government deems important. Right.
1: Okay.
0: And I have no reason to suppose that the Canadian case will be very much different from some of these cases that we've seen in Europe, which have really failed.
1: Oh, well, it's an eye-opening report, and I thank you for sharing it. I kind of wish we had known that before we invested this kind of money. But Dr. Brian Chung, Senior Fellow at the MEI, thank you so much for your time.
0: Thank you very much for having me.
1: Wow. If that doesn't make you question what's going on in this country, I don't know what will. That one, I hope it turns out well. Up next, talking about quitting your job, how much do you tell your boss and the internet about why you're quitting your boss? That's next on The Ben Mulrooney Show.
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6: This is Global News. I'm Brenda Neufeld. Light rain and 11 degrees at 1:30. Peter Marr, who spent over 30 years as the Calgary Flames radio play-by-play announcer, has died. The Flames confirmed Marr's death in a release today that remembered him for his unmistakable voice. Marr, originally from New Brunswick, joined the team in 1980 and was the play-by-play voice until 2014. Famously calling the Flames' run to its lone Stanley Cup championship in 1989. He had just spoke with QR Calgary's Jock Wilson yesterday. Following the death of a seven-year-old girl at a storm pond in Legacy last month, the city has announced it's enhancing safety at 15 locations. Starting this month, it's installing additional safety measures at storm ponds, including new signage, more vegetation to create a natural barrier, as well as permanent partial fencing and temporary seasonal fencing. The Alberta government is studying the long-term security of the province's water supply. The study will look 100 years ahead and examine new ways Alberta should invest in and build infrastructure and guide water management policy. Environment Canada, Calgary weather, a cloudy, periods of rain today, a high of 11. Showers tonight down to 8. Showers tomorrow morning, then a mix of sun and cloud and 17. Right now it's 11. Breaking news when it happens, our next scheduled news at 2. I'm Brenda Neufeld.
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0: when the raccoon died and there was like a memorial for him on
1: that
0: was an amazing moment on the internet.
1: It was a moment, especially considering the trash pandas in Toronto are legendary and sort of take over things. So have they said how much money that that they've raised through this?
0: Well, it's only a few a few thousand bucks, but they got like international coverage from doing this publicity stunt. And so they're getting donations from like reasonable channels, like to the lab and everything. There was a big piece in New York Times, Fox News, like in Europe, they were covering this. I mean, we're talking about it right now. So in, when I say it sort of worked, it worked because they did raise a few a few thousand bucks for the project, but the kind of like press they're getting is helping a lot more.
1: Well, David Cooper, I got some pictures to send you. We'll talk next week. We'll see what you. Maybe it's over the for coworkers. It might be over the line. You'll have to let me know.
0: All right, only Marms, I hope.
1: Only Marms, yes. David Cooper, the last show with David Cooper. Great show, great show. Please listen to it. Coming up next, hey, let's first say goodbye to our good friends in Edmonton. And now, coming up next for everyone else, we're gonna be. We're shifting gears as the world turns BC style. This complicated land case just keeps on getting more complicated.
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3: This is Global News. I'm Brenda Neufeld. Some showers and 11 degrees at 2 o'clock. The radio voice of the Calgary Flames for over 30 years has died.
4: The Calgary Flames have won the Stanley Cup! We're the winners! We're the winners! Yeah, baby! Yeah, baby! Yeah, baby!
3: The team has confirmed the death of Peter Marr, a broadcasting legend and Hall of Famer. He joined the Flames when the team moved to Calgary in 1980 and stayed with them until his retirement in 2014. Just yesterday, Marr talked to QR Calgary's Jock Wilson during the announcement that this station is the new radio home of the Flames, and Marr was excited for the future of the team.
5: Maybe some difficult times here over the next little while as they grow in some of these younger players, and I think during this five-year contract that the Flames have to have the games on QR, I think by the middle of that, you're going to start seeing this team having a lot of great success.
3: Marr was inducted into the Hockey Hall of Fame and received the Foster Hewitt Memorial Award for his outstanding work as an NHL broadcaster. He would have turned 80 this year. Following the death of a 7-year-old girl at a storm pond in Legacy last month, the city has announced it is enhancing safety at 15 storm pond locations. Starting this month, it is installing new signage, more vegetation to create a natural barrier, as well as permanent partial fencing and temporary seasonal fencing. The city says the locations chosen are in all quadrants of the city and were identified as the highest priority. You can take a look at the safety work planned at calgary.ca/stormponds. The Alberta government is studying the long-term security of the province's water supply. Environment Minister Grant Hunter says Alberta's population, industry, and farming sector are all growing, and reliable access to water is needed to sustain that growth. He says the study will look 100 years into the future and examine new ways Alberta should invest in and build infrastructure and guide water management policy. The government has budgeted $400,000 for the study, and it is expected to be completed next spring. The highway that runs through the Okanagan has now reopened on a limited basis in the wildfire evacuation zone near Summerland. Highway 97 is open from 7 a.m. to 7 p.m. with no stopping or exiting except for holders of temporary access passes. The highway has been closed since the fast-moving Bald Range wildfire forced the evacuation of Summerland and surrounding areas over the weekend, and that fire remains out of control. The number of secondary suites in Calgary has doubled in the past 2 years. The city says since 2024, the number of registered secondary suites has risen from 13,000 to 26,000. They say the secondary suite incentive program, which offers qualifying homeowners up to $10,000 to build a secondary suite, has played a key role in the expansion of safe housing in the city. When the program began back in 2015, there were just 431 registered suites. The city estimates about 7,000 suites will have benefited from the program once all of the funding is handed out by next year. Homeowners have until December this year to register for the program. Environment Canada Calgary weather, cloudy with rain today, a high of 11 degrees. Showers tonight down to 8. Showers tomorrow morning, then a mix of sun and cloud and a high of 17. And then Saturday, sunshine and 22. Sunday, sunny and 25. Right now it's 11. Breaking news when it happens. Our next scheduled news at 2:30. I'm Brenda Neufeld.
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8: It is the Mike and Joy Show. 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Let's do that.
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1: We are trying to figure something out, which I highly doubt we're going to be able to figure out. That sucks, because I like to be able to get to the bottom of things, but sometimes the way people act, the decisions they make, just make no sense. They're implausible. And then as time goes on, you go, I thought I'd be able to understand it as it goes, but no. And so we are talking about this massive land transfer in BC that the BC NDP government, led by Premier David Eby, is doing. They are transferring an area the size, double the size of Toronto, 12 times the size of the city of Vancouver, to various Indigenous groups within British Columbia. And there's no reason, and we can't figure out why. I'm aghast, absolutely blown away by this. So to try to make sense of it, and I really hope I can get some answers here, is Tim Thielman, who is a former Indigenous rights lawyer and has been, you could say, outspoken on this issue for sure. Would you say that's a fair characterization, Tim?
2: Sure. Yeah. I was the director of a documentary on the subject called Making a Killing, and we kind of delved into the industry that's behind this idea of reconciliation and just the way that there's been sort of an entwining of financial interests with this narrative of guilt, basically, that Canadians should feel guilty for the founding and the construction of the country, and should basically be finding ways to give it away or to tribal leaders today as a form of penance almost.
1: It's interesting you call it an industry, because that suggests that money changing hands, that there are people who are benefiting from this. And I would hope that wouldn't be the case. It seems from the outside.

0: side, obviously, it seems like it's a lot of ideologically driven people who are just saying, oh, we're so progressive with this. Ah, let me pat myself on the back. I'll pat you on the back, too. But there's always somebody making money, right?
1: It's very much driven by money. It's not, you know, there's a mixture, right? There's a mutually entwined sort of ideology and financial interest. So you've got, and I used to be one of them, you've got lawyers principally who are bringing the power of these constitutionalized Aboriginal rights that we've had in Canada, you know, largely since Trudeau Sr. Baked them into the new constitution, the charter. So you've got the lawyers that are kind of having a lot of power, and they're getting lots and hundreds of dollars an hour.
0: Oh, yeah.
1: To negotiate these new treaties and to, you know, pressure governments and industry to pay up basically every time there's a new development. You've got the real estate industry, which is largely sort of out of sight here, but they love these new deals too, because they actually get then to develop often, you know, massive new projects without the kind of legal paperwork and red tape that exists outside of reserve lands. So they love it. And they often get not only that, the sort of freedom from the red tape, but they get massive windfalls because reconciliation becomes this magic wand to unlock all kinds of government subsidies and benefits. You get free land, you get all kinds of other exemptions.
0: And you don't have to pay for all these other things that that various municipalities make you pay for when you're developing land.
1: Correct. And that we see this in Vancouver. There's a Sanac

0: up to half of your children dying before they turn five. Like, this was a harsh time and a brutal landscape.
1: And saying, you know, that stuff, you get attacked for saying that, but it is very true. It's very true.
0: Well, this is just a reality, right?
1: Yeah.
0: So people will, their brains will short circuit, and you'll see steam coming out of the ears when you say that. But these are just historical facts.
1: Yeah.
0: And that's, it just shows you how deeply, in my opinion, we've been brainwashed, basically, to hate our own people, to hate our own founding, Canada.
1: And what a tragedy that is. What a tragedy. Tim, I wish we had more time. We're running out of time. Thanks so much. I appreciate it. Hopefully this story gets better, but I have a feeling that it's not going to. Thanks for the time.
0: Well, believe in Canada. It's worth it.
1: Yeah.
0: We have to reclaim our identity, and it's good for all of us, Indigenous people included.
1: Let's hope. Everybody included. Beautiful way to put it. Thank you very much. So, coming up next, how Canadian tariffs on U.S. vehicles could mean Canadians are missing out on a pretty good deal. That's next on The Ben Mulrooney Show.
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4: This is Global News. I'm Brenda Neufeld. Rain and 11 degrees at 2:30. Legendary Hall of Fame broadcaster Peter Marr has died at the age of 79. For more than three decades, Marr was the radio voice of the Calgary Flames, from the team's early years in the Corral to their Stanley Cup win in 1989 and beyond. Marr had just spoken with QR Calgary's Jock Wilson yesterday during the announcement that this station is the new radio home of the Flames, and he said he was excited for the future of the team. The City of Calgary is enhancing safety at 15 storm ponds across the city. It's installing additional safety measures, including new signage, more vegetation, as well as permanent and temporary fencing. One of the ponds is in Legacy, where a 7-year-old girl drowned last month. The highway that runs through the Okanagan has now reopened on a limited basis in the wildfire evacuation zone near Summerland. The highway had been closed since the fast-moving Bald Range wildfire forced the evacuation of Summerland and surrounding areas over the weekend. Environment Canada Calgary weather: rain today and a high of 11 degrees. Showers tonight down to 8. Showers tomorrow morning giving way to a mix of sun and cloud and 17 for tomorrow, and then sunshine for the weekend. Right now it's 11. Breaking news when it happens. Our next scheduled news at 3. I'm Brenda Neufeld.
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0: care regime that exists between the United States and Canada. They're hoping, I would assume, to eventually bring the car up there, but it's obviously such a black box for any automaker to really make those types of decisions right now.
1: Let me just ask you this sort of question, somewhat related to all of this, just about the tariffs mm-hmm. thing going on between Canada and the U.S., mm-hmm. Just because we were just talking about this. In the group and the people that you're talking to, are they mm-hmm. fed up? Do they understand? Are they scratching their head going, why is this still going on? Because we used to have such a great relationship and it's been garbage for the last couple of years, obviously.
0: Yeah, so I guess the main people that I talk to are executives inside of automakers and some of the manufacturing line workers as well. I mean, like, for the most part, I think there is a lot of confusion about what the tariffs mean internally in the U.S., especially in the auto industry. There are different tariffs for a car that's coming in completely made versus individual parts versus something that's coming from Japan versus something that's coming from the UK versus something that's coming from China. Yeah. And so it's a wide range that it's really hard to like keep up with. And so I think that it's less conversations about how people feel about it and more conversations about how people are confused by them.
1: Yeah, well, I think people are very confused by them. I can tell you that is very much the case up here. Last thing, how do you think they're going to do against the big three, against the big automakers? It's so hard to compete just as a startup like that.
0: Truly, I think the other part to focus on here too, right? So Ford is coming out with an electric vehicle that is going to be probably roughly the same size. In the States, it's going to be 28. Three is the starting price for the Ford Fathom electric truck, and it's going to be 38.6 in Canada. So that is actually coming to the Canadian yeah. market. And so, I mean, that's a four-door truck.
1: Power windows?
0: Apple power windows, ooh, Apple CarPlay fancy. Integration. It gets, it seems like it's going to get several battery options as well. Yeah. So that's really the one. If Slate is going to be up against a competitor, that's probably the one. But I mean, if the other EV truck competitors that it's going up against, as you said, it's Rivian, Chevy, yeah. GMC, those are all $70,000. They could even reach $100,000 in the States. So it really is finding a very specific niche.
1: Well, I really hope that we can figure things out because I like more options. I like options. Ben Shimkus, thanks. I appreciate the time. Thanks so much.
0: Thanks again. Have a good one.
1: It wasn't so long ago. This is coming up next year. Canadian Tire looked to be going down the same road as the Bay. Lo and behold, they've turned things around. Let's dig into a Canadian institution that seems to be fishing upstream. That's next on the Ben Mulrooney Show.
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0: electricity demand, ordinary Ontario households and businesses shouldn't have to subsidize the infrastructure. But let me ramble one more point. I think this is where we're going with this. Be careful with this no cash incentives, because that's not the same thing as no government support. There can still be expedited approvals, infrastructure investment, favorable regulatory treatment, and access to grid capacity or other policies that have real economic value.
1: But some of that stuff I would say is great. Some of that stuff I would say is essential, because you do have to make it easier. We have so much red tape up here. It is so hard to open a business, to get, especially for small and medium-sized businesses. These are not small. They're not medium. These are huge, huge things. But we do have to make it easier. Our regulatory system is so... it's so anal.
0: And to use an economic term, frankly, it sucks.
1: Yeah.
0: So, but I would like to pull my Greg Brady card. He always says we need to be nuanced, right? And so I believe that this specific no cash incentive announcement, I don't think this translates to these companies will receive no economic assistance, right? Yeah. Ontario's framework already contemplates prioritizing grid connections for projects that we judge economically or strategically viable. So Ford's an interesting character, right?
1: Yeah.
0: He's deliberately acting like they need Ontario more than Ontario needs them. Well, okay, sure, but that's not exactly true. So they need each other right now, frankly, more than they ever have.
1: Well, Dr. Eric Kam, thank you very much for the checkup.
0: Well, I'm not a real doctor, but thank you very much. And you're doing a great job sitting in for Ben. Stay healthy, my friend.
1: Absolutely. Take it easy. Just a reminder, if you want more BMS, we put out a podcast every day, and find out more content on X, Instagram, and YouTube.
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3: This is Global News. I'm Brenda Neufeld. Rain and 11 degrees at 3 o'clock. Peter Marr is being remembered today for his unmistakable voice and his passion for the Calgary Flames. The 79-year-old longtime radio voice of the Flames has died at the age of 79. He joined the team in 1980 when the Flames moved to Calgary and was the play-by-play voice until his retirement in 2014. Just yesterday, Marr spoke with QR Calgary's Jock Wilson about his time with the hockey club.
4: It was a long, long run there and a lot of great memories. And, the big one being on QR with that Stanley Cup night. I'm looking forward to more great broadcasts of Flame games on QR. So hopefully there's going to be a lot of great, exciting times coming in the future with the Flames.
3: Marr was inducted to the Hockey Hall of Fame and was also honored with the Peter Marr Radio Broadcast booth at the Saddle Dome. The City of Calgary is enhancing safety at 15 storm ponds across the city. It's installing additional safety measures starting this month, including new signage, more vegetation to create a natural barrier, as well as permanent partial fencing and temporary seasonal fencing. One of the ponds is in Legacy, where a 7-year-old girl drowned last month. A new Democrat MLA says the new process to renew Alberta driver's licenses is ridiculous, with documentation requirements for the citizenship marker presenting particular challenges for seniors. Service Alberta Minister Dale Nally says Albertans will get a 60-day renewal notice, giving them time to track down needed documents. But Court Ellingson says for some people, that's not enough time.
5: There was a time period of, in the 1990s where records in Ontario prior to that were not have not yet been digitized. And they were told it could be up to 18 months for them to get a physical birth certificate from Service Ontario.
3: Ellingson says in some cases, older citizenship papers don't meet current photo requirements. One family says it cost $150 for new documents. And if you need a 60-day extension for your license, that is $25. We've reached out to the province for comment. The Parole Board of Canada says a high-risk sex offender who abducted a Sparwood, BC boy from his home in 2011 must remain under supervision for another year.
6: The board says 60-year-old Randall Hopley's supervision order will be in effect for another year, although his ankle bracelet has been removed and his curfew extended by an hour. Hopley has been in the national spotlight several times, including when he abducted a 3-year-old boy from a British Columbia home in 2011, only to return the child days later. He also walked away from a residential facility in May of last year, setting off a countrywide manhunt. The board saying that proved again that Hopley can't follow his long-term supervision orders. Don Mitchell, The Canadian Press.
3: For more than 30 years, the Thunder Run water slide at Village Square Leisure Center has been a Calgary tradition. Now it is being retired, and the city is inviting Calgarians to take one last ride on August 30th. The retro-themed farewell event features 1994 admission prices at just $4, plus a DJ, games, crafts, and more. The facility is being closed after the event for major upgrades, including a brand new water slide for a new generation. It's 3:03.
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3: Environment Canada Calgary weather, cloudy with rain today, high of 11 degrees. Showers tonight down to 8. Showers tomorrow morning, then a mix of sun and clouds.

0: out a high of 17. And then we're back to total sunshine for the weekend. Saturday up to 22, 25 Sunday, 23 on Monday. Right now it's 11. Breaking news when it happens. Our next scheduled news at 3:30. I'm Brenda Neufeld.
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1: Rick Ralph with us this afternoon, with you here on QR Calgary. Like yesterday, much different than yesterday. Well, some things are similar. Jock Wilson, Sports Talk with Jock, normally at 7. He's got Stampeder football tonight that he'll be hosting. He was here yesterday at this time. We were talking, Jock, about the Calgary Flames radio broadcast returning to QR Calgary. That put us down memory lane. That brought you to speak with Peter Marr, the longtime Hall of Fame broadcaster for the Flames, who retired in 2014, as you heard Brenda mention off the top there in her newscast. And now here we are with the news today that he has passed away at the age of 79. The difference 24 hours makes.
2: I tell you what, Rick, I'm very sad. I'm a little bit in a state of shock, to be honest with you, because this one was a gut punch when I got the call earlier this morning letting me know that Peter had passed away. And I couldn't believe it, because we were just talking to Peter yesterday. And, you know, full disclosure, I'm not going to tell you everything, but Peter told me he was dealing with, a few issues. But the fact of the matter is he had just gotten home and he was feeling good. And the interview that we had was loving it. Peter, and then last night, of course, it didn't go well. So I don't know what else to say except for, with our producer, Roberto D'Orazio, we put together a little bit of a tribute for Peter. I'd like to play it for our listeners, because it does hit home. And this is, you know, part of our interview that we did yesterday.
3: And it is a nice, icing call against Montreal. 5 seconds left to go here at the Montreal Forum.
4: That's one of the big highlights of my broadcast career, being able to make the call on QR back in 1989 from the Montreal Forum when the Flames won that game to capture the Stanley Cup. I can still see that game in my mind, even all these years later, and recall some of the things that I mentioned on that broadcast on that particular night. So it was quite an evening for sure. Randy McDonald, of course, coming in with a big goal there and put the team into the lead. And then in the end, Doug Gilmore sealing it with a pair of goals, and Mike Vernon turning in an outstanding performance in the net, and all of the great excitement that followed after that.
3: 5 seconds before Calgary will have its biggest celebration.
4: I mean, I remember we were on the air for a long time that night. We called the game, and then afterwards I went down to the dressing room to interview players. Well, Doug Barkley, who was my color commentator, he talking while I made my way down to the dressing room, and went down the dressing room. We went on there for about an hour or so, talking with just about all the players. Some of the wives were there as well, coaches and manager Cliff Fletcher, and so on and so forth. So yeah, that certainly was a very memorable night that the Flames won the Stanley Cup, and to this point the only Stanley Cup that the team has won. So I got mixed feelings here over the last 3 weeks when you think about it. When 960 went off the air, I broadcast a lot of playing games on that station for many, many years, and now another motion going on now with QR coming back with the Flame broadcast, where I got to broadcast for so many years back in the 80s and 90s.
3: And over at that Flame bench, there's all kinds of excitement going on there. Over at the penalty box, Jim Poplinski and Tim Hunter, not dressed tonight, have joined Al McInnes. They've got their sweats on.
2: To steal one of your famous lines, you can put it in the win column, Peter. I think that is fantastic. Hey, as I say goodbye this afternoon, and I really appreciate your time, can you give me one?

0: Yeah, baby, for old time's sake.
1: Well, maybe I could do the one like I did on the night the Flames won the Cup.
0: That would be great. Let's do it.
1: Yeah, but you know, looking back on it, you can put it in the win column. Yeah, baby!
2: Got on the Calgary Flames!
3: Peter Maher, 79 years of age, and Jock Wilson in studio with me here on QR Calgary. It's freaky. I don't know of a better word or even a, you know, what even to say there, Jock. To hear his voice yesterday on these airwaves, mm-hmm. one last, yeah, baby, you know, one of his signature sayings. You had the other one for him. You were part of that broadcast team way back when. I mean, it's just strange to be all of a sudden here now today talking in the past tense.
4: Well, and that's the strange part, and that's where it really hits home, you know, for me, because it's a very, very sad day. And I have been, you know, reaching out to so many people today, whether it's Lanny McDonald, Colin Patterson, Perry Barazan, Rob Kerr, who of course worked with him so many years, Pat Steinberg, who has worked with him for so many years as well, and we're all in a state of shock because, you know, Peter was such a true professional. And, you know, there's not a mean bone in that body of Peter Maher. You look at a guy like Peter Maher. He loved his family. He loved the Calgary Flames. He loved what he did for a living, and he took it so seriously. I've told the story to a couple of people today because Global was here to do an interview, and I

0: community and the Calgary community is hurting a little bit today because, this was a shocker. 79 is too young.
1: You mentioned not a mean bone in his body, and that's what I told you earlier today, was that my connection to Peter Marr wasn't face-to-face. It was always over the phone, usually out of Toronto, sometimes out of Winnipeg. Mm-hmm. But I knew that when I needed somebody to talk Calgary Flames, you know, it's going to be you or it's going to be a couple other guys. But Peter was always usually the first choice because he's the play-by-play voice, right? Right. Never said no. Always accommodating. Always personable. Always pleasure to deal with. Mm-hmm. Always have nothing but great memories of dealing with Peter Marr. And again, only over the phone. Never face-to-face.
0: Yeah, listen. Peter knew his role with the Calgary Flames. And when you're the rights holder and you're the play-by-play voice, you have a special relationship with the team. You know, Peter traveled with the team. He had the insight on the team. And you know, there were some things that Peter, you know, would not talk about, you know, with the hockey club. And that was his professional boundaries, you know, from that standpoint. But I always thought he was a fair broadcaster. He really did paint the picture. And, you know, I told this story earlier today, too. I remember when the radio rights changed from 770. And they went to 660. I was fortunate because I benefited from that because I was working at a different radio station here in Calgary, actually a sister station now, 107.3, which was a Kick FM back in the day. And I was hired to host the Flames broadcast. And when I was interviewed by Don Armstrong, he said, well, look, I think you're the right person for the job, but I'm not going to make that final call. Peter Marr is. And he sent me out to lunch with Peter Marr.
1: Wow.
0: And so I went for lunch.
1: There's a lot on that plate.
0: Lot on that plate. So I had to go for a lunch with Peter Marr. And Peter, you know, showed me the ropes and told me the expectations and, you know, everything from that standpoint. And that started our friendship. That started our relationship professionally. And it went from there. And I learned so much from Peter. I had the pleasure. I hosted the Calgary Flames broadcast for 7 seasons and, of course, got to know Peter very, very well. And then I transitioned, you know, away from the broadcast because I hosted a sports talk with Jock on Calgary Flames radio on the day. And so it's different when you're hosting a talk show compared to when you're totally affiliated with the Calgary Flames organization. So it was different. But, you know, I've always stayed in touch with Peter. I've always respected Peter, you know, and hey, there were some times I could tell you lots of good stories that, you know, it wasn't just always serious with Peter. Peter liked to have fun too, but I'm not gonna share those stories on the air.
1: You know, Jock, and you know, in the National Hockey League, the broadcasters of every team know one another.
0: Sure.
1: They know who all the other broadcasters are of the other teams, partly because they're playing, you know, in every arena. So mm-hmm. they get to know, and if you've been there a long time, like Peter Marr was, a lot of the broadcasters, they don't give up those gigs once they get them.
0: No.
1: So a lot of the NHL broadcasters are longtime broadcasters and would know Peter very well.
0: Yeah. Well, there's no question. And so, you know, hockey fans, you know, in Vancouver were going through a similar situation yesterday. John McKeachy, the longtime broadcaster for the Vancouver Canucks, he passed away yesterday. And the ironic thing today, and this is almost eerie, but today, Johnny Gaudreau would have been 33 years old. And so, you know, right now, I'm sure Peter Marr is calling and talking to Johnny and probably having a great conversation. At least that's how I envision it in my brain. So I hope that's how it's playing out. But I remember when Peter finally did retire. And I was no longer, obviously, you know, with the radio station because he was with 960 at the time and they were going to make a change and they brought in Derek Wills. But they had a party and I was honored, you know, even though I was working at a competing radio station, I was honored to be invited to his retirement party. And it was at the Calgary Italian dinner. And it was great to reminisce, you know, from that standpoint. So, yeah, I have so much respect for Peter Marr. And we've been lucky in this city, Rick, we really have. We've had some outstanding broadcasters, whether it was Ed Whalen, Billy Powers, you know, obviously Peter Marr, Eric Bishop, go down the list. We've been very, very fortunate. And today is a sad day for me, for sure.
1: And just a weird day, as I mentioned. And again, yeah. Hard for words because he was so full of life yesterday on mm-hmm. the radio here mm-hmm. with you and our listeners. To now know that he's gone is kind of hard to, it's a hard pill to swallow.
0: Yeah, no, and when he told me, you know, some of the health issues that he

0: with you and our listeners to now know that he's gone is kind of hard to, it's a hard pill to swallow.
1: Yeah, right? No, and when he told me, you know, some of the health issues that he was dealing with and the fact that he had just gotten back home, you know, just gotten back home, and he was excited about it. He was on the road to recovery, and then you get the news today. And actually it was Mark Steven that called me and first told me about the news. And I didn't believe it because I'm saying no, because I just chatted with Peter yesterday. It can't be, but that's how fragile life is sometimes.
0: We'll touch back later in the program here today. There's Jock Wilson. He's got Stampeder football coming up tonight. The pregame beginning at 5:30 here on QR Calgary.
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1: There is a coalition of, well, Canadian road safety groups, let's call them, that they're calling on the chief medical examiner for Alberta to investigate the growing danger to pedestrians, cyclists, and other vulnerable road users from pickup trucks and large SUVs. One of those of the coalition is Bike Calgary, the president, Doug Clark. We welcome him to QR Calgary. Doug, thanks for taking the time. How are you?
2: Hi, Rick. Glad to be here.
1: I mentioned a coalition. That's probably the best word to use for a number of groups, including Bike Calgary. Looking at the growing danger to pedestrians, I mentioned cyclists, other vulnerable road users, pickup trucks, large SUVs. These vehicles are getting quite big and they're no match for a pedestrian. Let's put it that way.
2: Absolutely. And a lot of this is really stemming from some studies coming out of the U.S. and other places that show a relationship between, you know, heavier, larger vehicles, especially, you know, with a higher front end, substantially raise the fatality risk to people outside of the vehicle. And so, you know, we'd like to

0: understand, is that actually happening here in Alberta? And if so, you know, is there something that can be done about it? Are there some design changes? You know, we recognize that the trucks and SUVs are necessary in many situations, and you know, is there just something that can be changed to make them safer?
1: Some trucks have been modified after they come out of the factory and are raised quite high, but trucks in general, if I think of a truck from the 1970s to a truck that's made today, there's quite a difference in the front, where the hood, the height of the hood. My father always told me that the bumpers should all be at the same level, and I don't know that we are there today.
0: I share that same observation. It also seems to me that there's a bit of a vehicle arms race, like, you know, you're gonna win on the road if you have the biggest vehicle, that sort of thing.
1: I think there's families, I'll use that, families, that subscribe to a large SUV to protect the family in themselves driving around, but that doesn't necessarily protect anybody else, does it?
0: Exactly. You know, we've done a lot of work, you know, over the past decades to make the occupants of the vehicles safer. You know, the size of the vehicle obviously is an element of that, but also, you know, that whole crumple zones, you know, active safety restraints, airbags, the whole thing. You know, it's really a cocoon of safety inside these vehicles now. But we need to start looking at what does that mean for people outside of the vehicle, and specifically pedestrians and cyclists and other vulnerable road users, you know, people in mobility aids, what have you. You know, the numbers are not good, especially here in Calgary. We've seen over the past several years the serious injuries and fatalities rising on our streets, and certainly, you know, pedestrians and cyclists are not absent from that terrible count. So, you know, we really need to understand what's happening. Is there a relationship that we see locally, and, you know, what could be done to make things safer? There is certainly a focus on road safety, and it's not just about, you know, driver attention and things like that. It really sometimes comes down to the vehicles themselves. Is there something that's making them unsafe?
1: I had read that SUVs, pickup trucks, and these are ones that are used for personal use, and minivans account for almost 88% of new vehicle sales in Canada as of last year. I mean, minivans, when they arrived on scene, really took off, were really popular with families. Some of those SUVs now have taken away from the minivan culture, but there's still a lot of minivans on the road as well. We're talking about any vehicle, really, that doesn't have a front hood, that isn't kind of up and down or high up in the ground.
0: Yeah, I think we'll have to look at specific designs. You know, I've heard that in some cases, these high front ends can pose some visibility issues for the driver, especially if you're trying to see, you know, somebody in a crosswalk right in front of you, you know, a small child or something. So, you know, really the design of the vehicle needs to be taken into account. Maybe it's something as simple as you know, dropping some of the heights of the front end or adding some additional cameras or some way that the vehicles can be made a little safer.
1: Yeah, I can speak from personal experience. There is a blind spot in the truck that I have, and it's quite common in that line of trucks. In that, it's on both sides, right? It's the arm that comes down from the windshield to the doors, and it's, you know, it's rather thick. So it for a split second it can be a blind spot, or you know, or I guess even a pedestrian who's not moving that fast would be in that blind spot.
0: Yeah, certainly the A-pillar blind spots, and just the general nature of, you know, what that hood profile looks like as well.
1: So what's the coalition of these groups looking for? And Bike Calgary, Doug, is just a medical examiner to look at the numbers? You know, is it possible that down the road these big car auto companies would design their vehicles differently?
0: Yeah, that's ultimately the hope. If the data shows that there is some sort of issue, especially here in Canada, you know, that the medical examiner would have the ability to look into, you know, some of these accidental deaths. You know, what are the root causes? You know, is there enough information there to sort of warrant some bigger study to really draw some general conclusions? And if those conclusions, you know, show that there might be some recommendations that the medical community could make to various levels.

0: the government, like the federal government, for example, on changes to the design that would be helpful. We're hoping, you know, that would be the ultimate goal to, you know, to make vehicles safer on the road for everybody.
1: Doug, I appreciate you taking the time with us today here on QR Calgary.
0: Well, I welcome the chance to talk to you and hopefully a positive result here.
1: We'll look forward to that. Thanks, Doug.
0: Thank you.
1: There's Doug Clark, the president of Bike Calgary. That is one of the coalitions, along with CRASH, which is the Coalition to Reduce Auto Size Hazards. The other Alberta partners include Youth En Route, Bike Calgary, which Doug is the president, Bike Edmonton, YEG, Bike Coalition, Bike Bus Alberta, and Paths for People. That is the coalition. We'll take a quick time out. We've got news and weather coming up here at the bottom of the hour. And concert delayed for hours? Not much you can do if you read your ticket carefully. We'll go there next on QR Calgary.
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13: This is Global News. I'm Brenda Neufeld. Light rain and 11 degrees at 3:30. The man behind the mic for more than three decades of Calgary Flames games has died. The Flames confirmed today the passing of Peter Marr, who joined the Flames in 1980 and was the radio play-by-play voice until his retirement in 2014. His trademark expressions, including "Yeah, baby," became synonymous with Flames hockey. Marr had spoken to QR Calgary's Jock Wilson just yesterday about the Flames' Stanley Cup win.
14: I can still see that game in my mind, even all these years later, and recall some of the things that I mentioned on that broadcast on that particular night. So it was quite an evening for sure.
13: Marr was inducted into the Hockey Hall of Fame and also honored with the Peter Marr Radio Broadcast Booth at the Saddle Dome. The Flames call him a passionate ambassador for the team and a devoted member of the community.

0: community. Marr was 79. Following the death of a 7-year-old girl at a storm pond in Legacy last month, the city has announced it is enhancing safety at 15 locations. Global's Jordan Prentice reports.
1: The city has announced it will be installing additional safety measures at 15 storm ponds throughout Calgary. Safety enhancements will include replacing caution signage, installing new signage to create awareness of risk, and increasing thorny and dense vegetation to create a barrier to public access. Some ponds will receive permanent partial fencing and temporary seasonal fencing to discourage access. The city is reminding the public that storm ponds are working stormwater facilities, not recreational areas. Work is scheduled to begin next week and is expected to wrap up before the end of the year. Jordan Prentice, Global News.
0: Alberta's water supply will be the topic of a new study expected to be completed in spring. The province's environment minister says the government has budgeted $400,000 to do a study on the long-term security of the water supply and has issued a request for proposals. The study will look 100 years into the future and examine new ways Alberta should invest and build infrastructure and guide water management policy. The company awarded the contract will also need to study major water projects around the world, like the California Aqueduct, and whether Alberta should follow suit. A New Democrat MLA says the province should either scrap the new driver's licenses with citizenship markers and healthcare numbers or better communicate with Albertans about the application process. Court Ellingson says seniors in particular are seeing bureaucratic holdups with required documentation. Service Alberta Minister Dale Nally says no one will lose their health care if their license expires, but Ellingson says that's not what some registries are saying.
2: People were being told that their health care, in fact, would be impacted at some point in the future. And when pressed with that, he said on an interview that nobody would be affected. But there's been no clear communication.
0: Ellingson says registries are also only accepting physical health care cards, which means some folks have to get replacements from the province before they can renew their driver's license. We've reached out to the province for comment. The highway that runs through the Okanagan has now reopened on a limited basis in the wildfire evacuation zone near Summerland. Highway 97 is now open from 7 a.m. to 7 p.m. with no stopping or exiting except for holders of temporary access passes. The highway has been closed since the fast-moving Bald Range wildfire forced the evacuation of tens of thousands in Summerland and surrounding areas over the weekend, and that fire remains out of control. It's 3:33.
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0: Environment Canada Calgary weather: showers tonight down to 8 degrees, showers tomorrow morning, then a mix of sun and cloud, a high of 17, sunny and 22 Saturday, 25 Sunday, and then 23 degrees on Monday. Right now it's 11. Breaking news when it happens, our next scheduled news at 4. I'm Brenda Neufeld. I don't care.
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5: Rick Ralph with you this afternoon here on QR Calgary. We've got Stampeder football coming up with the pregame beginning at 5:30. Jock Wilson will handle that. Mark Stephen with the call tonight against the BC Lions at McMahon, as the Stamps now have 3 in a row at home after being out on the road a little bit. Speaking of here at home, a musical act recently at Scotiabank Saddledome was supposed to start at 8 o'clock. The day of the show, the ticket holders were advised that the show was being delayed. It wouldn't start until 9. So if the show doesn't start till 9, right, people are going to make their way down there a little before 9, get into the building, get ready. But the problem is they couldn't get to their seats. Those on the floor, those in the lower bowl, couldn't get to their seats because, well, they were still setting things up. And the show finally started at 10:45. So what kind of recourse do you have as a ticket holder? Well, let's ask an entertainment lawyer. That's the only way to go about this. Kurt Dahl is with the law firm Miller Thompson. They've got offices in Saskatoon, Vancouver, and Toronto. He's also a touring musician in the band One Bad Son. He joins us now here on QR Calgary. Kurt, thanks for taking the time.
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5: I don't know. I wasn't at this show. I wonder really what went on here for an

0: 8 o'clock start to start at 10:45. You know, there's a setup crew I know that travels with bands. I don't know if they arrived late. I don't know what went on there, but they didn't get anything ready for anybody to sit down on time. And as a ticket holder, you really don't have any recourse, do you?
1: No, well, and that's the surprising thing, you know, when I sort of dug into this a bit. And, you know, as a guy who, I've got three young kids, so if I'm going to a concert with my wife, you know, we're paying a babysitter and we're, you know, like starting, if it starts 3 hours late, I'm going to be pretty upset. So, you know, I dug into this because I find this really fascinating, you know, as you noted, as a musician myself, but also as an entertainment lawyer and as a fan of music. I go to so many concerts. And, you know, the reality is all of us as ticket buyers don't have a lot of recourse. You buy admission to the concert, you're essentially guaranteed the performance, right? If Axl Rose decides he's not going to perform, you get your money back. But if Axl decides he's going on 4 hours late, you don't have much recourse.
0: No, and I get that. Like, we had Country Thunder here this summer that was canceled, yeah. I think, 48 hours before the show got underway. I mean, people were flying in from around the country. They get their ticket money back, but they don't get their flight, their hotel. They don't get that money back, do they?
1: Well, exactly. And that's the real shame because, you know, obviously those other expenses usually outweigh the ticket price, right? Like, if you're flying, you know, same when big acts come that are only playing, like, one Canadian date, usually, let's say Toronto, you could be flying in from Vancouver to Toronto or from Saskatoon to Toronto, and hotels, you name it. I mean, it's going to really add up. And what these, you know, it's essentially Ticketmaster and Live Nation. They're not going to pay for anything except the ticket price.
0: You know, you mentioned Guns N' Roses. I have seen them in concert. I fully expected for the concert not to start on time. I think they've gotten a little better, but they were notorious for starting really, really late. And I think it all came down to Axl Rose. But fans frustrated, just have to wait it out because he did come out eventually.
1: Exactly. Well, the irony was back then, they were always late, but at least he'd come on stage and his voice was amazing. Whereas

0: now, as you can see by the footage, voice not so great, but at least he's on time.
1: Yeah, I don't know what's the better. I think I'd wait. I'd like to wait, yeah, but there is that point. I mean, David Lee Roth has canceled his tour. I mean, I think it's because he's just terrible to listen to. You know, Motley Crue, I think, still out there. Vince Neil is, I think they get the girls to sing more than they get him to sing. I mean, you unless you know that, you don't have much recourse if they put some sort of show on, do you?
0: Well, exactly. And those are great points. You see all the old classic rock guys, which I love, of course, but, you know, they're some of them are well past their prime. Although Rolling Stones, I'm always impressed by it. And one that friend, we got to open for the Stones in 2018, I think, and it was like 70,000 people, and they still have it, which I was nothing but respect for them. But yeah, you know, so if you pay to see David Lee Roth and he could be 3 hours late and might be missing every note that he tries to sing, I mean, that doesn't get you recourse. Now, I think part of a bigger discussion is there could be like sort of a policy question here that should a delay of 3 or 4 hours, you know, trigger sort of a standardized refund, like you get, like, you know, if your WestJet flight is delayed, you get it to a certain level. If it's over X amount of hours, you get a certain reimbursement if you go through the hoops. There could be some argument there, but that's like, that has to come from the consumers. We have to kind of band together and demand that.
1: Let me switch gears a little bit too, because I am familiar a bit with the music side. My brother is a musician in he's based out of Nova Scotia now, but he's been through Europe and played with different groups. He's played with the late Jeff Healey. He's been on stage with Sass Jordan. Nice. Yeah, he's just different ones. So I hear about these riders the odd time, and my wife works in music radio, so I have met a lot of different musicians over the years, but I'm always interested in riders for bands. And is there any band that kind of forces with their rider to have something achieved, whether it's all just red M&Ms? And if the host doesn't pull through, does the band actually have recourse?
0: Yeah, well, that's interesting, because if you look at it that way, I mean, if you flip the script a bit, I mean, the band has a lot more recourse and more power, I guess, in these situations. But that's between, you know, obviously the band and the promoter or the venue. I've seen my fair share of those, as you can imagine, as a lawyer, but also with one bad sound, like, we have a certain rider. I mean, for me, it's like, I want to have, you know, maybe a beer or a glass of wine with my bandmates after the show. Like, it's nothing crazy. But, and then obviously, like, the waters on stage and that kind of boring stuff. But I think I have seen some where, you know, you sort of see the diva side of certain musicians, right, where the room has to be a certain temperature, and if it's too cold or too hot, you know, you hear things like, I think it was Mariah Carey, like, if it's not at a certain temperature in the room, she won't go on stage, you know. Would that actually happen? Would she not go on stage if the room was too cold? I mean, who knows? But I think most promoters don't want to chance it, you know.
1: And as an entertainment lawyer, what is the more common case that you are faced with, say, day in, day out, or week out, week out?
0: You know, it's a lot of contract negotiation. You know, I always say it's like, I'm like a regular business lawyer, but with cooler clients, you know? So it's like negotiating, you know, like, for example, a client of mine just signed a major, you know, 7-figure record deal with a U.S. label. So, you know, negotiating the record deal, management deal, publishing deal, that sort of thing. And then you get the occasional disputes where it's like, you know, your client, their song was plagiarized by another musician, which is especially interesting now with AI, because you could emulate not only the song, but also like the voice, the style of someone, right? So it's, you know, AI, that's a whole other discussion you and I could talk about for an hour easily, but it's really changing the music industry, and I wouldn't say it's for the better.
1: That's interesting, because as I mentioned, you're a touring musician with the band One Bad Son, and you're also an entertainment lawyer. So you see it from both sides, this impact that AI is having, especially on the music industry.
0: Yeah, totally. I think, you know, and I'm kind of, I guess I'm, in terms of the way we write music, like, we're old school, like, just like the bands we've talked about, you know, the Rolling Stones or, you know, Van Halen or AC/DC, Guns N' Roses. Like, we write songs, four guys in a room playing guitars and drums and whatever. Whereas

0: a different world than, you know, some of my clients use AI because they're making hip hop or pop, and they use AI to create, you know, the beat or the music. And that's a different world for me as a musician. For us, it's, we write music the old-fashioned way, and I kind of prefer it that way. So I don't see as much myself in terms of how AI is impacting how songs are written, but I would say that the overall quality of music is going down because of AI. People aren't spending as much time. You know, the Beatles got so good because they spent, you know, 12 hours a day playing concerts in Hamburg. You know, that's how they got so good. And no, bands don't do that these days, right? So I think the quality, people are on their phone, people are on TikTok more than they are on their guitars. I think that really impacts things.
1: Kurt, as I think about music, it gets influenced over time by bands ahead of them or singers ahead of them. How does some of this duplication or infringement on something earlier is intentional or unintentional based on that? Because Everybody influences everybody else.
0: Exactly. Well, that's the great question that I think I am often faced with. Is it inspiration or is it plagiarism, right? Like there's sort of, it's a fine line, right? And that goes back to, you know, back in the, it happened in the 60s, 70s too, right? There was, I think it was George Harrison got sued by some soul band or soul R&B artist for ripping off their song. And he said it was sort of like, it wasn't intentional. It was just sort of in his head subconsciously. But he ended up, you know, giving half the songwriting to the R&B artist. And there's a lot of cases over the years. I'm sure when you're listening to songs, you know, on the radio, it's like, hey, that sounds like something else. And that's always the million-dollar question. Like, is it just influenced by something you've heard, or are you actually hearing something and then trying to totally rip it off?
1: Well, I know you've seen it. You'll see it on social media, too. A musician of some sort, whether it's with a band or three or four of them or even a choir, will lay down a certain track and then change the lyrics to multiple different songs with basically the undertone of that music being the exact same, which is...
0: Yeah, and I love that. I find that fascinating because, you know, I'm kind of a tone-deaf drummer, so I can't sing worth a damn, but when I hear two songs that are similar, I get it right away. Like I can hear that. And I think at the end of the day, there is only so many chords and so many chord progressions. So that's kind of the opening assumption is that, you know, there's sort of seven main chords that almost all pop songs use. And there's sort of a handful of chord progressions that all really work together that are often used. So then it's like, once you have that as an opening understanding, how much different can each song be? And yeah, I've seen those videos too, where it's like the guy plays like 30 songs in a row and it's all the same chord progression, which it blows my mind. Cause again, I'm like, how does that even work? But, you know, that's the fun thing about music is, you know, there's so many similarities between so many songs.
1: Kurt, look, it's been interesting. I appreciate you taking the time with us and our listeners out here in QR Calgary.
0: Yeah, anytime, Rick. If you want to talk music, just give me a call.
1: Will do. Thanks, Kurt.
0: Okay, thank you.
1: There's Kurt Dahl. He is an entertainment lawyer with the law firm Miller Thompson. They are based out of Saskatoon, Vancouver, and Toronto. He is also a touring musician in the band One Bad Son. We'll take a quick time out. Sports Talk with Jock will join us next here on QR Calgary.
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1: Rick Ralph joined by Jock Wilson. We've got Stampeder football coming up tonight, 5:30 here on QR Calgary, and you've got the pregame as well.
2: Yes. What did I just tell you, though? I told you
1: the rain's going to stop.
2: No, I told you Smiling Hank is back.
1: I paused.
2: And you did.
1: I looked at you and I thought, where is he going with this?
2: Are you joking?
1: Yes.
2: Smiling Hank, if football fans remember, the legendary Hall of Fame quarterback Henry Burris. And is Henry Burris coming back to Calgary? The short answer is yes. He's going to be in Calgary tomorrow, but not with the Calgary Stampeders. He is going to be attending training camp and helping out Pat Sheehan, who coaches the University of Calgary Dinos.
1: This is deceptive.
2: That's a tease.
1: That's a good one, though. I like that one. I did it to my boss in Toronto. I was down at Maple Leaf Garden. Mary Lemieux was out with cancer, and he was he was at center ice, and he was in his suit. And I went on the pregame show, and I said, Mary Lemieux is at center ice, and he is suited up for tonight's game. And my boss was driving home in his car, and he thought, what? You know? And I'm like, he's nice, dark three-piece suit. But I let that tick-tick go for a couple of minutes. Got me back with years later. One.
2: Yeah, Henry Burris. Who doesn't like Henry Burris? Henry Burris, a legend in the Canadian Football League, Hall of Famer, as I said. And the interesting thing, he's getting into Calgary tomorrow, as a matter of fact. He's going to be reunited with Dinos quarterback David Jordan. David Jordan was coached by Henry Burris at Florida A&M. And, of course, the Dinos recruited David to be their quarterback. So, he was instrumental, Henry Burris was, bringing David Jordan to the Dinos last year.

0: So it's all coming together why Pat Sheehan said, hey, why don't you come to training camp? Why don't you help us out here? And it was interesting because I think it was the Ottawa game. Was it last week or the week before? I remember watching Henry Burris on television because he was at the Ottawa game. And he was asked, so when are you coming back to Canada to coach? And he said, hey, once my son graduates, then I'm going to be looking for a coaching job in Canada. So this is just planting the seed, I think,
1: a little bit. Yeah, that's interesting.
0: Yeah, so, you know, Henry Burris, you know, you look at what Anthony Calvillo has been doing for the Montreal Alouettes. You know, I think Henry Burris could certainly be an offensive mind in this league, what he has done in this league and what he has done as a coach, because he's done it the right way. You know, he's gone through the NFL coaching intern program. You know, he's coached at the NCAA level. I think he'd become a very, very good coach in the Canadian Football League.
1: Well, and you know, with the Canadian Football League, it's not easy to bring up an American coach and have them fit right into the Canadian way of football, but you've got a player, as you just laid right out there, right, has the experience south of the border, but also has the experience in the Canadian Football League.
0: Right.
1: There'll be teams that'll be looking at him, depending on how this year goes. And with a number of the teams, it's not going well.
0: You're right. His coaching experience, I'm just looking at it here, he began his coaching career with the Chicago Bears in 2020. He spent two seasons with the Bears before joining the BC Lions of the CFL as an offensive assistant. But that didn't last very long. He was sort of, he was still living in the States at the time. And again, he was just an offensive assistant. But over the last couple of seasons, he was with the Jacksonville Jags and the Los Angeles Rams of the NFL. And then in the past two seasons, he served as the offensive coordinator and quarterback coach for Florida A&M, the University Rattlers of the Southwestern Athletic Conference. So, yeah, I think the Dinos are going to be excited to have, obviously, Henry Burris in camp with them, and who knows how that's going to parlay into maybe a CFL coaching job down the road. But hey, if Henry Burris said I wanted to coach in the CFL, I think there'd be a number of teams knocking on the door saying, "Yep, come and join us."
1: Yeah, I think so. And because of what you just laid out and the experience that he has in the league already, Paul Appelese is a guy that I know very well with his wife, mm-hmm. Tina. He was in Toronto as a receivers coach when he first came north of the border. And he paid his time, you know, receivers coach, quarterback coach, then works his way up to an assistant coach, then finally a head coach. He's been, in Ottawa, he's been in Saskatchewan, he's been in Winnipeg. Now he's an analyst, I think, with TSN. And he was very helpful to me when I moved to Winnipeg because I didn't really know anybody. He invited me over to the house for a barbecue dinner with Gene Mack, the GM, who sat by himself at a picnic table outside and didn't talk to anybody. I thought, what is going on here? But, my point is it's a long road sometimes for U.S. coaches who don't have the experience in the Canadian Football League to learn it versus a player who's been here, played it, knows it, and then has gone the coaching route south of the border.
0: Paul Appelese, by the way, is a coaching Team Canada at the Flag World Championships
1: right now. I did not know that.
0: Yeah, so he is coaching Team Canada. And Marc-Antoine DeCroix, who starred with the Montreal Alouettes last year, he's part of that team now. And you know, they're trying to punch their ticket to the 2028 Summer Olympics. So Paul Appelese bringing his knowledge, you know, to the flag football program.
1: How about that? We'll take the time out. We've got news and weather coming up here at the top of the hour. We've got the Stampeder Report still to come, Jock. And, of course, he's got the pregame show beginning at 5:30 tonight here on QR Calgary as the BC Lions are in town to take on the Stampeders. Coming up next, as I mentioned, news, weather at the top of the hour, and then we're going to touch on the BC wildfires, but something a little different. Parachutes for Pets deploys wolf packs to support pets displaced by the BC wildfires, and that is Dustin Wolf, who is connected to that, but Melissa David is the founder and executive director of Parachutes for Pets. That is a problem with the BC wildfires. We will go there next after news and weather coming up here on QR Calgary.
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7: This is Global News. I'm Brenda Neufeld. Showers and 11 degrees at 4 o'clock. Flames fans are reacting to news that longtime radio play-by-play broadcaster Peter Marr has died. Marr joined the Flames when the team moved to Calgary in 1980, and he stayed with them until his retirement in 2014. QR Calgary's Jock Wilson had the pleasure of working with Marr for 7 years.
8: And I can honestly say this about Peter. We all have an ego in this business. Peter did not. Peter was the GOAT. Peter was just so personable, so prepared, and just an all-around good person. I don't think there's anybody on the planet that would have anything negative to say about Peter.
7: 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Coming up, the city of Calgary makes some safety improvements at storm ponds. 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
10: On Glenmore, there's a stall eastbound right at the start of the exit to Deerfoot Trail. It's mostly off to the left shoulder. Eastbound Glenmore is seeing 10 to 15-minute delays from near Elbow Drive over towards Deerfoot. If you're already on Glenmore Trail, just stick with it. Otherwise, maybe head south and use Southland Drive to get onto Deerfoot. Also, on eastbound Glenmore, reports of a collision eastbound near Barlow Trail. There are 5 to 10-minute delays from Ogden Road. Again, if you're already on eastbound Glenmore, just stick with it. A detour is probably going to take longer. Downtown, reports of a collision northbound McLeod Trail near 11th Avenue. Through the area, not seeing any unusual delays. Just proceed with caution. And if you're heading north of the city, reports of a collision on the QE2 just north of Stony Trail. Expect slowdowns of about 5 minutes. 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For QR

0: Calgary Time Saver Traffic. I'm Phil Jensen.
1: Following the death of a 7-year-old girl at a storm pond in Legacy last month, the city's announced it's enhancing safety at 15 locations. Starting this month, it is installing new signage, more vegetation to create a natural barrier, as well as permanent partial fencing and temporary seasonal fencing. The city says the locations chosen are in all quadrants of the city and were identified as the highest priority. Even with the safety enhancements, the city said people need to stay away. The ponds are working stormwater facilities, not recreation areas. A Calgary New Democrat MLA says seniors who weren't born in Alberta are facing real bureaucratic roadblocks to renew their driver's

0: license with the new citizenship marker requirements. Court Ellingson says for some seniors, the documents they have aren't good enough.
1: You know, we have senior citizens who are citizens of this country, but they were naturalized previous to 1996, and their citizenship documents don't have, aren't associated with a photo. And this new process requires citizenship documentation with photo ID.
0: Service Alberta Minister Dale Nally says Albertans will get a 60-day renewal notice listing the documents they need. But Ellingson says one family was told it could be 18 months to get a physical birth certificate from Ontario. We've asked the province for comment. The number of secondary suites in Calgary has doubled in the past 2 years. The city says since 2024, the number of registered secondary suites has risen from 13,000 to 26,000. Officials say the secondary suite incentive program, which offers qualifying homeowners up to $10,000 to build a secondary suite, has played a key role in the expansion of safe housing in the city. Homeowners have until December of this year to register for the program. Smoke from BC wildfires is having an effect on this year's grapes, causing shifts in the production process. But Keenan Thrussell, a winemaker at Sage Hills Winery, says the fires are also likely to weigh on tourism revenue, which accounts for about three quarters of his business's income.
2: The entire Okanagan really relies on tourism, and August and September are typically our busiest months in the tasting room, which those months are what get us through the winter. We don't see a pickup in it again until May.
0: Even before the most current wildfires, Thrussell says tourism has been down in recent years due to wildfires. It's 4:05.
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0: Environment Canada Calgary weather, rain tonight, a low of 8 degrees, cloudy with showers tomorrow morning, then a mix of sun and cloud and a high of 16. Saturday, sunny and 21. Sunday, up to 24. And Monday, sunny and 23. Right now, it's 11. Breaking news when it happens, our next scheduled news at 4:30. I'm Brenda Neufeld.
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1: 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Jock Wilson will have that. I'm Mark Steen with the play-by-play as the BC Lions are in town to take on the Stamps. The weather, well, could be suitable for a duck this evening, but it might let up as well. The heavier stuff, I think, was scheduled to be this afternoon. One place that could use some rain is the interior of BC, especially the Okanagan, as fires continue to be a problem for the province of BC, in particular, the area in the Okanagan, Lake Okanagan, heavily damaged area. Yet we're still waiting to kind of get clarity on what's been damaged and what hasn't been in the lake. But there have been other angles to this story as well. People losing property. I was reading about a pig sanctuary on the weekend that they were trying to get the pigs out, and the owner thought he could get some, but he might have to just let them loose depending on how the winds blew and where the fire went. And then there's pets. You know, dogs, cats, what have you, all kinds of pets that sometimes get lost when people have to leave in a hurry. And that's where Parachutes for Pets comes in. And they've deployed some wolf packs to support pets displaced by the BC wildfires. And joining us to explain a little more on this is Melissa David. She's the founder and executive director of Parachute for Pets. And she joins us now here on QR Calgary. Thanks for taking the time.
2: Thanks for having me.
1: Wolf packs. Some people might get the wrong idea, so let's start right there, Melissa. What is exactly the pets, Parachutes for Pets, deploying wolf packs?
2: Absolutely. So it is in collaboration with Calgary Flames goaltender Dustin Wolf, and it came to be called the wolf packs after last year's fires in California.

0: We were invited down to assist because we've done a lot of wildfire support when it comes to pets and just sort of trying to help with the dispatch and the coordination of evacuation and pets that need medical care and separation and whatnot. So Dustin reached out because he was from California and he was absolutely just so grateful that a Calgary organization was helping out down there. And of course, he's very much an animal lover. So he came on board and he said, hey, how can I help? And I said, well, these emergency pet packs that we get asked for first and foremost every time there is, you know, a large-scale crisis, you know, if you can help us somehow with that, like if you want to help us stuff them or whatnot. And he's kind of like, absolutely, I will, but let's call them wolf packs. And I'm like, okay, that's awesome. So that's how it kind of came to be. And there's these awesome little red backpacks we have that we fill with the essentials. So you can just hand them out to pet owners. You know, it's got food, water, bowls, leashes, collars. You know, we've got versions for cats and smaller critters. So it's basically everything they need if they've had to leave without anything or they've lost their home or whatnot.
1: So how does this work logistically then? Are the packs flown in by somebody or something? Are you physically on the ground? I mean, going into areas where, you know, everybody's evacuating. How does this work logistically?
0: Totally. So it depends where the fire is. So when it went to California, things were flown in and then we were flown in. With the ones in Kelowna, we had volunteer members starting. So we got the call at 1:03 a.m. on Saturday morning that they were going to need our help. So we had our first truck of volunteers and supplies and wolf packs headed out around 7 a.m. And then our second truck went out around 6 p.m. So if it's somewhere that we can drive and get access into, and the emergency coordinators are great about making sure that we have access to where we need to go, we just drive and do what we can and make stops along the way if we have to. And like right now, there's a real tough shortage of space for pets in the BC area, and they've had a lot of livestock and stuff. So on our next load coming back, I think we're probably going to be bringing some of the pets with us to stay in our safekeeping program for a little bit for the people that have lost houses and have a lot of things to sort out when, you know, it kind of settles. So we, you know, we're happy to offer space and take care of those pets for them in the meantime.
1: So that's a temporary thing to help these people who have been displaced to get everything else sorted out without having to worry about caring for an animal.
0: Exactly. And it's, you know, it's people sometimes, if you're not a pet owner, it might be hard to understand why it's such a big deal. But BC, the residents are so thankful, so grateful right now. And I just received a message this morning from one mom, and she said, I received a pet pack and I'm so grateful because

0: because, you know, some are around the Penticton area, some are in Kelowna, there's some in more rural areas. And it kind of depends on what's available in each location, because not every evacuation center can take pets. So then it depends on what's available for hotels that take pets or anything like that. And with BC, this being their tourism season, it's really difficult. A lot of people like to take their pets when they go on holidays there, so that really limits kind of what's available. So yeah, it's been very, very spread out there right now.
1: I'm thinking dogs, cats, I don't know, maybe some rabbits, turtles. Is there a pet or two that kind of stands out? You go, yeah, give us a sec. We can help, though.
0: Yeah, so like we've definitely seen more like guinea pigs and hamsters, but what we've definitely seen in the past with this past evacuation is lots of reptiles.
1: Oh.
0: And reptiles is not something we deal with, so we do have a partner organization that does a lot with reptiles, so we're constantly calling being like, what is this, where do we get it, how do we transport it, because yeah, that's just been something that we've rarely had to deal with.
1: So what, I mean, you're talking about these wolf packs, and Dustin Wolf is proudly supporter. He's the Calgary Flames goaltender, so that there's where the name the wolf pack comes from. You mentioned it's a backpack that's got some food, water, dish, leash, collar, that sort of thing, cats, dogs, other animals as well. This costs money. Where is this money coming from, Melissa?
0: Oh, yeah, great point. It's been a tough year for, I think, any kind of nonprofit or small business. So our donations were definitely on the lower side. So we are asking people if they could support and donate a wolf pack on our website, or if they have any items, bottled water, bowls, leashes, anything their pet's outgrown, and if it's something they think that they would absolutely want in one of these moments with their pet, we would be happy to take that off their hands.
1: So what's that website if people can find this?
0: Yeah, www.parachutesforpets.com.
1: Okay, that's simple to remember. And right on, I brought it up just as you mentioned it, so get help or donate. So if people need help, that's where they go if they want to donate and help these people. Oh, there's a great picture of a big dog there, too. so that's great. I mean, it's a great story. And then, you know, I'm an animal person. I've had dogs, cats, goldfish, hamsters, you know, my life when I was a kid with the hamsters. But I don't think of pets being, you know, deserted or, you know, in trouble when in a time like this.
0: Exactly.
1: I think of just of people, but it's got to be hard on the people if the pet is, you know, either missing or needs help, with, you know, or you don't have time to care for the pet for whatever reason.
0: Mm-hmm. I think a lot of people, pet owners go, oh, I can't imagine leaving my pet, but there's so many sides and levels to that. I didn't even realize until we started, you know, coming into these situations. And one thing we saw a lot of in LA was the first responders were out fighting the fires and helping people and didn't even find out until they got back, you know, to their rig or whatnot, that maybe their house had been lost and it wasn't even supposed to be like close. The fire zone wasn't supposed to be close. So they weren't prepared, but yet they were out helping and they didn't get back to their own house or their own pet. So things like that are always, you know, you don't always think about it, but it happens.
1: Parachutesforpets.com, the website. Melissa, look, I appreciate you taking the time and all the best going forward. You guys are busy.
0: Thank you so much.
1: Thank you. There's Melissa David, and she is the founder and executive director for Parachutes for Pets. And that website, again, is parachuteforpets.com. The stretch of Highway 97 through that evacuated community of Summerlin, BC, it's been reopened between 7 a.m. and 7 p.m. only. The wildfire forced that closure back on August 7th. And the Okanagan Similkameen area, I could never say that properly. They are there's a no stopping, no access to the side roads leading to areas there. So they've still got evacuation orders without a temporary pass there. So and then there's the report that a drive through showing parts of Summerlin visible from the highway because it's all up on a hill. I've been through Summerlin. It appears unscathed, at least from the drive-through, wherever this drive-through was from. I assume it's down low. Most of the community, though, they say can't be seen. La Punta Norte guest house, though, between the highway and Lake Okanagan has been heavily damaged. The home on the other side of the road, intact, even though their lawn is burnt. It's the way wildfires work. We've got to take a quick time out. When we come back, the Stampeder Report and Jock, Sports Talk with Jock, next on QR Calgary.

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1: On Center Street on the north side of town, there's a stall northbound near 13th Avenue in your left lane in the middle of the lane reversal area. Shouldn't slow you down more than a couple of extra minutes. Glenmore Trail, there's a stall eastbound near the exit to Deerfoot Trail on the left shoulder. Through the area, eastbound Glenmore seeing a pretty standard drive time for this time of day. Westbound Glenmore, lots of stop and go this afternoon, 25 plus minutes from 18th Street Southeast over to Crowchild in the southwest. Depending where you're headed, maybe you want to consider going south and using Anderson to head west over to Satina Trail instead. And on Deerfoot, there's a stalled semi northbound just north of 32nd Avenue. It is well off to the right shoulder, however. FanDuel is now live in Thrillberta. 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For QR Calgary Time Saver Traffic, I'm Phil Jensen.
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1: Veteran move tonight at 5:30 as Jock Wilson slides into the media box upstairs due to the weather outside. that is a veteran move. At the same time, you know, you have to be comfortable when you're doing these shows.
2: You and I were just talking about the weather, and the first thing that came to mind when I look at the forecast, Caddyshack, the movie.
1: Yes.
2: When you're playing in the rain, I don't think having the game of my life. I don't think the heavy stuff's going to come down
1: minister,
2: for a while.
1: The priest,
2: yet.
1: Yeah. That's, having the game of his life, yeah. But you hope Vernon Adams Jr. doesn't necessarily have the game of his life tonight, but the rain does affect things. Nathan Rourke's back in the lineup. He was last week for BC, so yeah. Part of the reason they've had a bit of a tough start, they've been without their quarterback for a bit.
2: Listen, this is going to be an interesting game, and it's too bad the weather might play a factor. It's cold, and the factor is going to be, I do think the fans are going to, you know, dress warmly if you're going, you know, bring the rain gear, and hopefully we'll get a good crowd. But it comes back to mind last year when the Stampeders played Ottawa, and it was just nasty and cold and a real bad weather game, and there weren't just many people there to watch it live. So that's unfortunate, because, as I was mentioning yesterday, Rick, you know, the Calgary Stampeders, it's an 18-game season, only 9 home games during the regular season, and that can make or break your budget. So when you lose one game because of bad weather, that is a tough blow for the organization. So I hope fans will come out. You know, they'll still announce probably 18,000, because that's how many tickets they have sold, but how many people will be there? How many people are buying drinks? How many people are buying hot dogs? How many people are, you know, buying the burgers? That's where it's going to hurt them in the pocketbook. But the game itself, if you're looking at the game, this is a very, very big game for the Calgary Stampeders. The Stampeders coming off a loss. BC has won a couple. Didn't look great last week. And the fact is, Calgary's got 4 wins on the season. BC's got 3. So all of a sudden, if BC wins this game, they are knocking on the door, and it's not a good situation.

0: Kind of had that three-game stretch, and it did feel like it kind of took a little wind out of our sails, especially with a tough loss. But we've bounced back this week and been competing, practicing hard, and understanding against the conference opponent, the one that's right below us. We need to beat the BC Lions in order to get to where we need to get to and start protecting our house. That's a big thing. We only have one win here at McMahon. We need to start winning at home and making sure that teams that come in here leave with a loss.
1: Yeah, one game at home is not good enough. And if you look at some of the keys of this game tonight, Rick, you know, you can look at the run game because the Calgary Stampeders, they have Dietrich Mills, and you might need the run game tonight. The Calgary Stampeders have a tough time stopping the run. They're seventh in the league. The BC Lions, they're the best team in the league in stopping the run. So that could be a factor tonight. I think the other big factor is special teams. This is where the Calgary Stampeders have a huge advantage. The BC Lions, they lost their returner through injury, so they have had a tough time returning the ball. They've already fired their special teams coordinator this year. Calgary's got a very, very good return game, so hopefully that can play a factor in this one tonight. But I'll say this, let's find out a bit more, because it's time for the Calgary Stampeder Report as we check in with the Hall of Fame voice himself.
2: I'm Mark Steven with your Calgary Stampeder Report, brought to you by your Alberta Ford dealers. The Stampeders and the BC Lions kick off tonight at 7. That means our pregame show is on the air at 5:30. Only one roster move for the team ahead of this game. They've added receiver Ajoa Joe to the roster. This is his first game as a Stampeder. He's been under CFL suspension for the last few weeks because of an off-field incident in Regina last year. Now he's satisfied all the conditions of reinstatement and he's eligible to play. So how have things gone for him since arriving in Calgary?
3: Kind of like going to a new school, you know what I mean? Got to make new friends and, learn a new playbook, kind of. But it's been good. Like, the guys are awesome here, you know? They welcomed me with open arms. Like, it was super easy to fit in, you know what I mean? So, yeah.
2: Ajoa Joe is a Brooks native. He'll have multiple relatives cheering him on in the stands tonight. That includes his sister, who hasn't seen him play live since he was in junior high. I'm Mark Steven, and that's your Stampeder Report, brought to you by your Alberta Ford dealers.
4: Calgary Stampeders 1-3 at home. Only one win so far this season at home. They have been on the road lately. Now return home for three in a row, starting tonight against the BC Lions, who Jock said are good at stopping the run. Can they stop the run in the rain? There's going to be between 5 and 10 millimeters of rain scheduled tonight, and the low is going to be 8. Now, that's the low for tonight. Right now, I think you're looking at 11 degrees, so it's still going to be on a little bit on the cool side for this game tonight. Jock's got the pregame starting at 5:30. That's just over an hour from now. We'll take a quick timeout. Back with more here on QR Calgary.
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6: This is Global News. I'm Brenda Neufeld. Rain and 11 degrees at 4:30. Flames fans are reacting to news of the death of legendary radio broadcaster Peter Marr. The Hall of Famer joined the team when it moved to Calgary in 1980, and he stayed with them until his retirement in 2014. QR Calgary's Jock Wilson worked with Peter for 7 years and interviewed him just yesterday.
7: I called Peter yesterday. We had a great interview, a great chat. And the very last thing I said to him, I said, "Peter, can you give me one last yeah, baby?" And he said, "Let's do it, Jock." So he said, "Put it in the win column, yeah, baby." And I'm going, that is what I will remember about Peter Marr.
6: The Calgary Flames call Marr a passionate ambassador for the team and a devoted member of the community. He was inducted into the Hockey Hall of Fame and received the Foster Hewitt Memorial Award for his outstanding work as an NHL broadcaster. He would have turned 80 this year. Coming up, the city makes some safety improvements around storm ponds. But first, QR Calgary Time Saver traffic.
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9: Westbound Glenmore is very slow this afternoon, seeing 25 to 30-minute delays from near Ogden Road in the southeast out towards Crowchild in the southwest. There isn't really a good universal alternative, but maybe you want to head south and take Anderson west over towards Tatina Trail. Crowchild also looking pretty slow northbound from near Bow Trail in the southwest up the hill past McMahon Stadium, taking 15 to 20 minutes. You could always head east and use 14th Street, or maybe go west along Bow Trail and use Sarcee. Deerfoot, we have a stalled semi northbound just north of 32nd Avenue. It's mostly off to the right shoulder. Just proceed with caution. Somebody might be walking around the vehicle in the rain. Canadian Tire's Back to Class Big Red Sale is on. 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For QR Calgary Time Saver Traffic, I'm Phil Jensen.
6: The City of Calgary is enhancing safety at 15 storm ponds across the city. Nicole Sparks says they're installing additional safety measures starting next week, including new signage with plainer language.
10: We'll also be moving some of the signage because as these ponds have matured, some of the signage has faded away and some of it has been overgrown by trees. So we want to make that sort of front and center for Calgarians.
6: The city's also bringing in more vegetation to create a national barrier to the ponds. And some will also get permanent partial fencing and temporary seasonal fencing. One of the ponds is in Legacy, where a 7-year-old girl drowned last month. The family of Drahana Matamona marked 1 month since her tragic passing just yesterday. The Parole Board of Canada says a high-risk sex offender who abducted a Sparwood, BC boy from his home in 2011 must remain under supervision for another year.
11: The board says 60-year-old Randall Hopley's supervision order will be in effect for another year, although his ankle brace

0: foot has been removed and his curfew extended by an hour. Hopley has been in the national spotlight several times, including when he abducted a 3-year-old boy from a British Columbia home in 2011, only to return the child days later. He also walked away from a residential facility in May of last year, setting off a countrywide manhunt. The board saying that proved again that Hopley can't follow his long-term supervision orders. Don Mitchell, The Canadian Press.
1: With less than a week to go before new 50% U.S. tariffs take effect on some Canadian goods, Trade Minister Dominic LeBlanc sat down with his counterpart in Washington today. LeBlanc and Canada's chief trade negotiator, Janice Charette, have been in Washington since Monday, and today's meeting was their second with U.S. Trade Representative Jameson Greer. Greer has said the threatened tariffs are a response to provincial bans on U.S. liquor, Canada's supply-managed dairy system, and quotas on certain U.S. vehicles. He is set to tour a tire manufacturing plant in Iowa tomorrow to tout President Donald Trump's tariffs after meeting with the Canadian officials. For more than 30 years, the Thunder Run water slide at Village Square Leisure Centre has been a Calgary tradition, and now it is being retired, and the city's inviting Calgarians to take one last ride on August 30th. The retro-themed farewell event features 1994 admission prices at just $4, plus a DJ, games and crafts, and more. The facility is being closed for major upgrades, including a brand new water slide for a new generation. It's 4:35.
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1: Environment Canada Calgary weather: rain tonight, a low of 8 degrees, cloudy with showers tomorrow morning, then a mix of sun and cloud and a high of 16. Saturday, sunny and 21, 24 for Sunday and 23 Monday. Right now it's 11. Breaking news when it happens, our next scheduled news at 5. I'm Brenda Neufeld.
3: 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Today, Leanna, it's raining and it's green. It's like Ireland today. It's fun. We should go to the pub and have a pint.
4: Well, it's definitely a positive day. So some people have something to celebrate. We've saw the TSX finish the day up 97 points at 36,759. Dow also positive by 70 points at 53,840. Oil's down about $2.08 at $81.19 a barrel. Natural gas also off 7 cents at $2.73. Canadian dollar positive by 4 basis points at 71.77, and gold down $61 to $44.06 an ounce.
3: Canadian Tire making some noise today. What are they doing?
4: Well, they reported a stronger second quarter, both profit and revenue up from a year ago. Interestingly enough, if you actually break down their sales data, they saw, on average, comparable sales across the company up slightly, about 0.7%. But that was driven largely by their Sport Chek and Mark's brands. In fact, Sport Chek had the biggest gain with 8% growth on sales, where the weak spot was actually the Canadian Tire banner, where sales fell less than 1% on that side on the same stores. But what was a little bit interesting what came out today along with this numbers was the fact that they are using data and trying to use some of that to create some customer intelligence in order to try and figure out what Canadians are shopping for. So the Triangle Rewards program, of course, you can see what transactions people have made under that particular program. And they're trying to use that to figure out what kinds of things go together. So if you're back to school shopping, what sorts of things do you need in order to actually make that work for you? And not just across the Canadian Tire brand, but across all of their brands, including Mark's, Sport Chek, and Party City. So some plans to actually use data to help figure out what things should be on sale at the same time, what things should be sold together. Overall, a good number for Canadian Tire in their most recent report.
3: My recent trip to Canadian Tire, they're not going to get any information out of that because I bought Planters peanuts and a bucket. Those do not go together, or do they?
4: Yeah, well, maybe. You know, if enough shelved. People do it, there's a pattern, right?
3: Look at me, trendsetter. Leanna, we'll talk to you tomorrow because of CFL football tonight, the Stamps and BC Lions. So have yourself a great night, and we'll talk tomorrow.
4: You too.
3: There's Leanna Wojcicki, Wealth Advisor, Popowicz Karmaly Advisory Group.

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1: All right, changing gears. As the global climate continues to change, the costs continue to rise, according to some researchers who are pointing to climateflation. It is a word. Yes, Ryan M. Katz-Rosine is the associate professor, School of Political Studies, with cross appointment to geography, environment, and geomatics at the University of Ottawa. He joins us now here on QR Calgary. We'll start there. Climateflation. Explain that one, Ryan.
2: Oh, God, where to begin? I mean, at the simplest level, we're trying to express that, you know, climate change, the climate problem, is a rising cost problem. And we're trying to express how, you know, climate change is more likely than not to increase costs across society, make things more expensive, more generally, you know, generally speaking. And that's something that, you know, our policymakers need to think about at central banks when they're thinking about inflation rates and interest rates. As things that the government needs to think about in terms of adaptation policy and energy planning, all that fun stuff. So we're kind of trying to frame inflation that we're seeing across society in light of changes to our climate and failures to address the climate problem in the first place.
1: So it's not just the Strait of Hormuz and the price of oil that's creating, you know, costs of everything going up. There's more to it than that, is what you're saying.
2: There's absolutely more to it than that. Certainly, you know, the Strait of Hormuz and the crisis with the energy supply and oil supply there is the big factor. And one of the things that we're trying to do is say, yes, that's true. But if we think about it, you know, in a way, that is a problem that was related to failures of climate policy over the last 30 years. You know, the fact that oil is still so, you know, fundamental to our global economy, and we've been, you know, known for more than 30 years, the international community has been trying to reduce our dependence on oil. So that failure to reduce our dependence on oil, you know, has essentially translated into higher costs when we've got these supply crises. So in a way, you know, we're trying to frame this energy crisis as it's not unrelated, right, to climate change. It's tied in with the energy system and the failures of policymakers to kind of address climate change more concertedly.
1: Yeah, there's a couple of arms to this climateflation. Fossilflation is a word that comes up, and I think you're touching on it right there when we're talking about, you know, the industrial era and, well, the oil has basically run it.
2: Yeah, and fossilflation is a key aspect there. We kind of touched on that. Another kind of aspect that I think most people think of directly when you talk about climateflation is the actual impacts of climate change itself, and those impose, you know, direct costs. And we're seeing that, and it's kind of remarkable, actually. I was listening to the news the other day, and every story was about something that is fundamentally tied into this. You know, and we're seeing that, well, I think you guys are seeing that out west right now in terms of smoke. You know, smoke incurs costs, you know, incurs costs on productivity. It has enormous healthcare costs to the system. And wildfires in Canada are expected to get worse as a result of a warming climate. I think it's a complex situation, but there is a fundamental connection to climate change there.
1: It is complex. And I sorry to interrupt, but I have spoken to insurance people as well, talking about, you know, what you're touching on as well. The fires, whether it's in Jasper, whether it's in BC, flooding in Quebec, flooding in Ontario, hail in Calgary, all part tied into climate, I believe.
2: Yeah, for sure. Yeah, and you know the Insurance Bureau of Canada has shown, it's got this chart showing that insured losses are just going up and up pretty significantly over the years. And even, you know, I've looked at that chart and adjusted for GDP because we have more infrastructure, we have more capital to get damaged in severe weather. But even when you adjust for GDP in Canada, those costs are still going up, those insured losses. But that's affecting things like our housing and our housing infrastructure, and that incurs a cost in terms of higher insurance premiums there. But you're

0: also seen that in terms of vehicle insurance, right? And I don't know if you've seen on social media these images of what we call car soup, because there are these, you know, our infrastructures aren't prepared for these extreme downpours that we're getting, more likely because of climate change, because the warmer atmosphere is able to hold more water. And so you get these extreme heavy downpours, and they create, you know, flash flooding in urban areas. And you see these like streams of vehicles, you know, that are being washed away. And of course, that has a huge direct cost for people who have to buy new cars or fix up cars. And then you get, you know, hit with a higher insurance premium on top of that.
1: Ryan Katz-Rosine is an associate professor at the School of Political Studies with cross appointment to geography, environment, and geomatics at the University of Ottawa, joining us here on QR Calgary, talking about climateflation and how it affects all of us. There's carbonflation and greenflation as well. And that's, I think, the three arms. If I combine that with fossil inflation, those are kind of the three arms that the research, including yourself, the researchers are finding that's adding to climate change, but climate inflation?
0: Mm-hmm. Yeah, I think we're just trying to kind of break it up into different parts. So we talked about energy, the energy system, and the failure to get off fossil fuels. We talked a little bit about what we call carbonflation in terms of like incurring, those are like the direct hits, you know, the direct damages. And those costs are more kind of sporadic, and they really, and usually more regional, more focused in smaller areas where extreme weather is occurring. And one thing we didn't really talk a whole lot there, and it's the big one in that case, is the food sector, right? And you've got these cases of, you know, agricultural drought increasing the prices of specific commodities in specific places, depending on where these droughts are taking place, or the same thing with extreme rainfall. And then in terms of greenflation, it's more about just recognizing that now we've got this challenge of trying to change our energy system, and that typically incurs cost too. And that's where we link in with some of the social side of this, because we're social scientists. We're working with climate scientists, and we've got a big team of researchers, and I follow the scientific literature closely, but fundamentally, we're social scientists, and we're interested in what are the social impacts of this stuff. And one of the downsides there is that when governments, you know, enact policies, or when they try to, you know, invest in clean energy or energy transition, like, these things cost money. And so when costs are going up across society, not just because of fossil inflation, not just because of the direct impacts of climate change, but also because of the adaptation side and the mitigation side, we have to spend money to deal with this problem. And people tend to get upset about that. And, you know, that's a little bit concerning. You can start to see, you know, rising populist movements, or people start to blame others for, you know, rising costs. And that can be dangerous for kind of political volatility and create conflict. So that's one thing we're looking at as well.
1: Ryan, it's an interesting way to look at the costs around us and everyday Canadians. Appreciate the time today. Thanks for doing this with us.
0: Hey, thanks so much. Hope you have a great rest of your summer.
1: There's Ryan M. Katz-Rosine. He's associate professor, School of Political Studies, with cross appointment to geography, environment, and geomatics at the University of Ottawa in Ontario. We'll take a quick time out. When we come back, Mike Weir is going to be in town, the lefty, of course, for the Roger Charity Golf Classic. But a couple of notes on not only him being the lefty, he thought about being a righty, didn't go there, but there is a couple of new interesting notes on being a lefty. We'll go there next on QR Calgary.
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3: On Glenmore in the southwest, we have reports of water pooling on the road between 14th Street and Crowchild Trail. Westbound Glenmore is especially slow moving this afternoon. Delays of 30-plus minutes from near Ogden Road in the southeast. If you're looking for an alternate route, maybe head south and take Anderson West over towards Satina Trail. Crowchild, very slow northbound from 17th Avenue Southwest up the hill past McMahon Stadium. Going to be 20-plus minutes. Alternate routes include heading east and using 14th Street, or maybe taking Bow Trail west over towards Sarcee across the river. On Deerfoot, there's a stalled semi northbound just north of 32nd Avenue Northeast. Off to the right shoulder, just watch for anybody who might be walking around in the rain. And on Center Street on the north side of town, there's a stall northbound near 13th Avenue. It's in your left lane in the middle

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1: It's a week from today that the Rogers Charity Classic gets underway at Canyon Meadows, and there's a number of well-known golfers that are coming into town. Pottie Harrington and Zach Johnson. Miguel Angel Jimenez is returning. So is the World Golf Hall of Famer Bernhard Langer. And then you've got Retief Goosen, Vijay Singh, Tom Lehman, and of course the Canadian Mike Weir, who is the lefty. And Weir was on QR Calgary this morning. He was on with Andrew Schultz, who is, of course, filling in for Sarah Crosby, who is on vacation. And Weir was asked about being left-handed, and had he ever thought about playing right-handed?
2: The first time I went to the Canadian Open back in the early 80s, you know, there just wasn't very many left-handed players. There was a guy named Russ Cochran and Ernie Gonzalez were pretty much the only two left-handers on the PGA Tour. So I talked to my dad about it. You know, I said, should I, you know, switch to right-handed? And I didn't see many lefties out there. So he thought, well, no, I don't think you should. But he's, you know, Jack Nicklaus was my hero. And I ended up writing Jack Nicklaus a letter asking him his thoughts on that. You know, should I switch to right-handed? And he wrote me a letter back saying, no, stick to being left-handed. And so I never actually tried right-handed. I just, curious kid, I guess.
1: So there's Mike Weir. And again, he

0: He was on the morning show with Andrew Schultz this morning. He was filling in for Sarah Crosby. He is a left-handed pro golfer playing in the Rogers Classic, as I mentioned, at Canyon Meadows. That gets underway a week from today. And, he talked about it. You heard him there. He talked about it with his father because there was only two left-handed golfers on the PGA Tour back when he was trying to make it. And boy, did he make it. I remember watching him at the Canadian Open as well in a playoff of Vijay Singh. But there are numbers of fun facts, let's call it, about the lefties. So between 10 and 12% of the world's population is left-handed. Left-handed people are usually more creative. Now, I don't know who did these studies. It doesn't say. Left-handed boxers win more fights. I don't know where that would come from. Lefties typically perform better in baseball, the southpaw. Left-handed people are more prone to allergies. Well, that's not good. I guess left-handed people are more likely to drink more often. Left-handed people grow back faster on their left hand. I didn't know that. Female left-handed tennis players have an advantage over their male counterparts. Left-handed people tend to have more vivid dreams. Twins are more likely to be left-handed. And then this one I thought was a little bit bizarre. 50% of dogs are left-pawed. Well, I mean, what are the odds of that? That 50% of your dogs are going to be left-pawed. Research has found that over half of dogs...
1: I would guess the odds are 50-50.
0: 50-50, right, Patrick?
1: Yeah, that'd be just a guess, though.
0: Yeah, 50-50. But there was research on this, and they found that half the dogs favor their left paw over their right. Like, how big was the sample size, do you think? Now, there are some famous lefties out there. Take U.S. presidents. Obama, Clinton, George H.W. Bush, Reagan, and Ford were all lefties. Paul McCartney is left-handed. So is Lady Gaga and Oprah. Julia Roberts, Nicole Kidman, Angelina Jolie. Will Ferrell, the comedian. Jerry Seinfeld, another funny guy, although I don't find him that funny, to be honest. Tom Cruise. I never noticed this. LeBron James, left-handed. I don't think I've ever really noticed that. I think one of the greatest NBA players ever, and I somehow didn't pick up on that one. Mark Zuckerberg is left-handed. Yeah, I wouldn't know that. We've got news and weather coming up here at the top of the hour. And when we come back, how Trump's new vaccine policy could impact Canada. Yeah, he signed an executive order south of the border. Is it going to do much? No, but it's certainly creating a lot of noise. And that noise could leak into Canada. Well, it has. It has leaked across the ocean as well, because the World Health Organization and just about everybody else has disagreed with this executive order. We'll explain that with Dr. Timothy Caulfield. He'll join us next after news and weather here on QR Calgary.
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7: This is Global News. I'm Brenda Neufeld. Rain and 11 degrees at 5 o'clock. A day after the news that Calgary Flames games would return to the airwaves here on QR Calgary, fans are saying goodbye to a legendary broadcaster. Peter Marr was behind the mic for over 30 years as the radio voice of the Flames, including the team's 1989 Stanley Cup win.
8: The Calgary Flames have won the Stanley Cup! We're the winners! We're the winners! Yeah, baby! Yeah, baby! Yeah, baby!
7: Flames fan Mike Chapena says he was a legend.
9: I think we were very spoiled to have such a great play-by-play man. I just had a phone call earlier from one of my friends that's a massive Flames fan about Peter Marr, and it's tough. It's tough growing up. We were lucky to grow up with a fine gentleman, but it's always tough when a legend like that passes away.
7: Marr had just spoken to QR Calgary's Jock Wilson on the air yesterday. He was 79 years old. Coming up, the city moves to make the areas around storm ponds more safe. First, QR Calgary Time Saver Traffic.
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11: On Glenmore in the southwest, we have reports of water pooling on the road between 14th Street and Crowchild Trail. Westbound Glenmore is especially slow this afternoon, seeing around a 30-minute delay from Ogden Road in the southeast. There isn't a good universal alternative, but maybe you could try heading south and using Anderson to head west out towards Sutina Trail. Crowchild, very slow northbound from before 17th Avenue Southwest up past 24th Avenue Northwest by McMahon Stadium. That's a 20 to 25-minute drive. Other routes include heading east and using 14th Street or going west along 17th Avenue or Bow Trail over to Sarcee. On Center Street, there is a stall northbound near 13th Avenue on the north side of town. That's in your left lane, right in the middle of the lane reversal area. Gonna slow you down a couple of minutes there. And on Deerfoot, there's a stalled semi northbound just north of 32nd Avenue. It is off to the right shoulder. Just watch for anybody who might be walking around the vehicle in the rain. 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For QR Calgary Time Saver Traffic, I'm Phil Jensen.
7: The city says additional safety measures around storm ponds were planned last year before the tragic drowning of a young girl in Legacy last month. Starting next week, the city is installing new measures at 15 locations around the city, including signage with plainer language, more vegetation to create a natural barrier to the ponds, and some ponds will also get permanent partial fencing and temporary seasonal fencing. Nicole Sparks with the city says storm ponds are never safe.
12: They're working stormwater facilities with

0: water levels that rise and drop quite quickly, especially during storm events. They have muddy bottoms. They are not designed for recreation. Many people enjoy looking at them, but they really aren't safe to touch or enter at any time.
1: 7-year-old Drahana Matamona drowned in the Legacy Storm Pond a month ago. Her family says it is pleased to see the safety improvements being put in place. A new Democrat MLA says the new process to renew Alberta driver's licenses is, quote, ridiculous, with documentation requirements for the citizenship marker presenting particular challenges for seniors. Service Alberta Minister Dale Nally says Albertans will get a 60-day renewal notice, giving them time to track down needed documents. But Court Ellingson says for some people, that's not enough time.
2: There was a time period of, you know, in the 1990s where records in Ontario prior to that were not have not yet been digitized. And they were told it could be up to 18 months for them to get a physical birth certificate from Service Ontario.
1: Ellingson says in some cases, older citizenship papers don't meet current photo requirements, and one family says it cost $150 for new documents. We reached out to the province for comment. Alberta's water supply will be the topic of a new study expected to be completed next spring. The province's environment minister says the government has budgeted $400,000 to do a study on the long-term security of Alberta's water supply and has issued a request for proposals. The study will look 100 years ahead and examine new ways Alberta should invest in and build infrastructure and guide water management policy. A Canadian Tire executive is reacting to news that the stars of Heated Rivalry donned one of the company's reusable tote bags. Actor Hudson Williams was recently photographed carrying the retailer's plaid $1.99 tote bag while walking in Toronto. Canadian Tire chief executive Greg Hicks said in an earnings call that the company saw sales surge after the viral attention and that stores that sold out will be restocked shortly. It's 5:05.
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1: Environment Canada Calgary weather, rain tonight, a low of 8 degrees. Cloudy with showers tomorrow morning and then a mix of sun and cloud and a high of 16. Saturday, sunny and 21, Sunday 24 and Monday 23. Right now it's 11. Breaking news when it happens, our next scheduled news at 5:30. I'm Brenda Neufeld.
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1: Rick Ralph with you here on QR Calgary. We are done coming up at 5:30 tonight because Jacques Wilson has the pregame to the Stampeder football broadcast with the BC Lions. And as I say, that gets underway tonight, 5:30. If you're heading to the game at McMahon, it's going to be cool and it could be wet as well. It's around 10 degrees right now and the rain continues. Donald Trump's executive order on vaccines south of the border does not change the U.S. recommendations for the shots. But many experts say it does create confusion and doubt about vaccines. That will lead to more illness and possibly deaths among children and will make it harder for families and pediatricians to protect them. This executive order was an attempt to reinstate sweeping changes to the vaccine schedule made earlier this year by Robert F. Kennedy Jr., the secretary, a longtime vaccine opponent. Changes that were halted by a federal judge. So the executive order looks to overthrow that decision by the judge, but it really doesn't do much other than creates a lot of noise south of the border and globally as well. Joining us to touch on this, Dr. Timothy Caulfield is the research director at the Health Law Institute at the University of Alberta. And doctor, a lot of noise coming from south of the border. It's essentially kind of throwing the medical community on its ear, isn't it?
2: Yeah, you're right. And I think you're also right to categorize it as noise. It is complete and utter nonsense. So I think it's really important to establish right off the top, there isn't any evidence, like zero, to support the policy or to support the rationales that allegedly make this approach justified. In other words, there is no evidence for any of it. And that is so important to emphasize, because the way it was portrayed in the Oval Office there was that this was necessary. And of course, that's the concern, that these kinds of announcements are going to create more information chaos and make it more difficult for the public to figure out, you know, what is the right move when it comes to vaccines.
1: If we go back in time, we don't have to go back that far. Secretary Robert Kennedy Jr., he's a longtime vaccine opponent. He had a vaccine schedule that he was going to release, but a federal judge blocked that. So now here comes the executive order from the U.S. president. It doesn't really change. What does it change, first of all, in the United States?
2: Well, I think this is a really important point. It actually, you know, this isn't going to change the law. It doesn't make those guidelines, I don't think, you know, a requirement. And in fact, immediately after the announcement, and I think this is a little bit of a good news story, there were, you know, announcements and statements from the American Association of Pediatrics, you know, virtually every medical association you can think of, public health organizations, international organizations, including the World Health Organization. Within like 24 hours, we get all these statements saying this is not true. There's no evidence to support this. And this is what the appropriate schedule actually is. So individual states can continue to emphasize a particular approach. The pediatric associations around the world have done likewise. But the problem is, it just creates that information chaos. And we know that vaccination hesitancy around the world is increasing, and it's increasing exactly because of misinformation like this.
1: Dr. Timothy Caulfield with us here on QR Calgary. He's the research director at the Health Law Institute at the University of Alberta, talking about Trump's executive order on the vaccine south of the border. And this is childhood vaccines. There's three of them usually. I know I got them all. I just thought this was a normal course of action. But over the course of, I don't know what, some decades, doctor, and that includes Canada, people are avoiding these vaccines.
2: Yeah, a lot of it is tied to the myth, the lie, and it's always been a lie, it continues to be a lie, that vaccines contribute or risk for or cause autism. And this lie has been very hard to kill. It's like a zombie lie. It keeps coming back to life. And it was reinforced in the Oval Office by Trump. I can't remember how many times he said the word autism, really trying to draw a link between vaccines and autism. And unfortunately, we know, and research consistently shows this, that in Canada, the belief in, or at least people being open to this lie, has increased. And we can't blame, you know, individuals for that. I think we can blame this, the chaotic information environment, and blame those spreading the lie, the misinformation, because it really is having a dramatic impact.
1: We're talking about measles, mumps, and rubella vaccines for children in the United States. We talk about, you know, measles. We've seen measles outbreak here in Canada as well. The timing of this, you

0: it just couldn't have come at a worse time. And I think it's really important to highlight that it doesn't take a lot of vaccination hesitancy in the context of measles to have a dramatic impact. So you need very high uptake of the measles vaccine, which, by the way, incredibly effective, safe. You need to have a high uptake, and even a few percentage points of decrease in vaccination can have a dramatic impact, right? And so that, of course, is one of the great concerns here.
1: Doctor, it's been a long time since I've been vaccinated as a child, so I don't remember having it done. My parents got everything that they were supposed to have, my brother and I both. And now they're talking about separating, south of the border anyway, measles from mumps and rubella vaccines, separating all three of these. I guess go back in time, were all three of those combined right out of the gate? And what's the difference of now making these three different vaccines?
0: So they have been together for a long time. And I think this is a really important point, because separating them isn't like Donald Trump made it sound like, oh, we can just start doing this. We would need to create, you know, the United States, and if Canada followed, also would need to create the three separate vaccines, right? So there's a little bit of a paradox there, because here's Trump, you know, reducing funding and support for vaccines and then asking for a new, basically new products. But in addition to that, it's super important to emphasize, and I sound like I'm repeating myself, but I'm going to say it again. There is no evidence to support the idea that you should separate them. And this is based on the trope from the anti-vax community that there's a danger of overloading the immune system. I'm sure you've heard that, right? So we should, you know, be careful how many vaccines we give to kids. And this is just no evidence to support this at all. Look, kids, their immune system is challenged all the time. They get a cold, you know, they play in the dirt, you know, it's challenged all the time. And the immune system can absolutely handle it. But it's a very intuitively appealing concern, because it feels like it might be true, but it's not.
1: Doctor, the misinformation in the United States, is it the same reason we saw measles resurge here in Canada, misinformation?
0: I do think that that plays a big role. Look, vaccination hesitancy is complex, right? people miss their vaccines for a bunch of reasons. Lack of access, you know, inappropriate barriers, historically justified reasons for distrusting institutions, even things like needle phobia, right, can play a role. But research consistently shows that over the past couple of years, the primary driver of increased vaccination hesitancy is misinformation. And studies have shown that around the world, vaccination hesitancy is increasing. And that is because of the lies that we're hearing from individuals like RFK Jr.
1: Doctor, appreciate the time, and it's sad to think that while you're helping others, you also have to battle the disinformation world out there as well. Not you, but just everybody else, including the World Health Organization. Appreciate the time.
0: Thank you very much. I really appreciate the opportunity.
1: That's Dr. Timothy Caulfield, is a professor at the University of Alberta and the author of The Certainty Illusion, What You Don't Know and Why It Matters. We'll take the time out when we come back. Normally, Jock and Russell will join me in studio. Jock, of course, has got Stampeder football coming up here at the bottom of the hour at 5:30. And Russell is like a duck. He wants to be in the rain. He likes the Stamps. He's probably there as well. That's just my guess. Brendan Neufeld will join me in studio, and we'll go there next for a roundtable on the home of the Flames and the Stamps. This is QR Calgary.
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3: Water is pooling on the roadway in some spots around the city, like Deerfoot and Anderson, and on Glenmore in the southwest between 14th Street and Crowchild. Take it slow out there. At the moment, westbound Glenmore is very slow, seeing about a 30-minute delay from near Ogden Road in the southeast out towards 37th Street in the southwest. If you're looking for an alternate route, maybe head south and take Anderson west over to Satina Trail. Northbound Crowchild also very slow this afternoon, 25 to 30 minutes from just north of 33rd Avenue Southwest up past 24th Avenue Northwest. Alternate routes could be heading west and using Sarcee to head north instead. And on Deerfoot, there is a stalled semi northbound just north of 32nd Avenue. It's off to the right shoulder. Just watch for anybody who might be walking around the vehicle.

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12: Rick Ralph with you here. We've got Stampeder football coming up here at the bottom of the hour. Now, we normally have the roundtable with Russ and Jock. Jock, of course, had to bolt down to McMahon or up. Up? Down. Yeah, it'd be up, I guess.
13: Up, from here.
12: Yeah, up.
13: And
12: yeah.
13: Russ is. Took the day off to go to the game.
12: Right.
13: Whether he's chickening out because of the weather, I don't know.
12: Right. So I go out into the newsroom. Russ is nowhere to be found. I'm like, it says roundtable with Russell. I'm like, so Brenda Neufeld's there. She's
13: it's
12: like,
13: just me.
12: It's like, David Letterman used to have an old joke where if he had no guests, he broke a case and Tony Randall would come out and join him in the studio. We didn't have to break any case to get you to come in. No. Now, I noticed this. This was about a month ago, I think, when Ryanair, the plane that took off, and then the guy got sucked into the window. Russ and I were in here, and Jock, we were having a pretty good laugh over it, even though it's terrifying. We can only imagine. The National Transportation Safety Board says it's released their report. Parts of the engine were flying out after a fan blade broke the window and damaged fuselage. Basically, it comes back to birds in the engine, and it goes from there.
13: Those bird strikes, like, that is terrifying. Like, and it's amazing that you don't hear more about them.
12: Well, like, military, I grew up on a military base. They have a guy with a Jeep and a gun that drives around and makes sure the birds are cleared. Now, he doesn't shoot the birds. It just scares the birds, and they fly away. I know there's somebody that does it at Pearson Airport in Toronto. Mm-hmm. But I don't know if every airport, maybe they do it here in Calgary, maybe they do it in Vancouver. I don't know.
13: Yeah, I don't know.
12: For bird strikes.
13: Yeah.
12: But it is kind of a, it's a scary thing. You hear about it every now and then. Mm-hmm.

0: plane loses an engine, it can still fly, as that one did. It just broke a window, and Buddy almost.
1: Oh man, I can't imagine. And right? How lucky he is that they were able to hold him in, right?
0: I think he was in his seatbelt, but.
1: Yeah, I guess.
0: So we were joking, like, did he have any hair? We don't know if he had hair to begin with. Like, I would have lost mine. If
1: oh,
0: I don't,
1: my gosh.
0: It would just
1: awful.
0: Be terrifying. And then you can't bring him back in.
1: No.
0: And we were kind of joking, well, maybe I guess the wind for everybody else is fine because he's plugging the hole. But, I mean, it just the terrifying part of it. Like, there's no mention of a lawsuit. I don't know that there would be one. Who knows, right? If this was in the States, there'd be one, right?
1: Yeah, maybe down the road once. But
0: this was over in Greece.
1: Yeah.
0: I've never been to Greece. Have you been to Greece?
1: I haven't been to Greece.
0: No.
1: No.
0: But you are heading overseas.
1: I am heading over in October. We're going to London because my daughter is going to be moving there for a little bit. Hopefully just a little bit.
0: What's a little bit now? Like a week or two?
1: No, she's giving herself at least 4 months.
0: Okay.
1: And then if she loves it, maybe she can stay longer. But yeah. So yeah, we're going to go see her and take advantage of that and make a little family vacation of it. So
0: yeah, I mean, that's fun. Like, and once you get over to Europe, I always find getting anywhere else is no problem.
1: Yes.
0: Both either by air, that can be very quick and cheap, but also mm-hmm. the train system is outstanding in Europe. So I always like taking combination of the two.
1: Yeah.
0: My wife's not a big fan of ferries, so we do kind of avoid ferries. But.
1: Right. No, they really do have the transportation thing down. I mean, it helps too when you've got tiny countries so close together that, you know, not a big, massive one like we live in.
0: Like what we've got here, right? But they have millions in each country. So that's, you know, no wonder the train system is good. No wonder the highways, everything else are good. So that's going to be fun. Now, I want to bounce this off you. St. Mary's is a town in Newfoundland. I'm originally from Nova Scotia. Mm-hmm. It's about 300 people. They had the Atlantic Seafood Sauce Company abandoned 20 years ago.
1: Okay.
0: All right. There's 110 tanks there that were left behind, each holding 3,000 gallons of fermented fish sauce.
1: Oh, my gosh.
0: See where I'm going with this? When the wind blew, so did the smell. Well, they're finally getting this cleaned up, but I can't imagine who has the assignment to go in and clean. This is 20-year-old tanks of fermented fish oil.
1: I remember this story, and why has it taken so long? Like,
0: I don't
1: the
0: know.
1: Smell can only have been getting worse.
0: Well,
1: over
0: nobody
1: the years.
0: Wants to pay for it, probably. And the other thing is,
1: it's money. It's money.
0: 300 people in St. Mary's, Newfoundland.
1: Right.
0: It's not any downtown St. John's.
1: Yes.
0: Right.
1: No, that makes sense.
0: But still.
1: Oh, man.
0: You know, and I can think, like, I grew up in a rural area of Nova Scotia, so I knew there was a pig farm not far from where I lived. I lived in the village, but as soon as you step out, you got wind of a pig farm.
1: Pig farms are the worst.
0: It's terrible.
1: Yeah.
0: Right.
1: Yeah.
0: So, but this fish smell would be terrible. Now, I think of, you know, your daughter is going over for 4 months and at minimum 4 months.
1: Yeah.
0: And I'm thinking, you know, when I was, now I'd be, I guess I'd be a little bit younger. I'd be 20 and be at university. And a friend of mine, we forgot some milk in a container on the floor of our dorm room. Now it had a lid on it.
1: Yes.
0: But the boiler room for the whole dorm was below our floor. Our floor was always warm. So this this thing sat there for 3 months, I think, like a semester.
1: Well, did you ever?
0: We didn't open it. No.
1: No. No.
0: We're not going there, Brenda. But we got into a bit of a war with the people that lived across from us. So we got a little bit of a ramp and we poured this milk out, which ran underneath their door into their dorm room. And then we went home. And we left campus and we went home, moved home.
1: That is awful.
0: And it was.
1: That's awful.
0: They had to clean the whole building.
1: I'm just remembering the sippy cups of milk left under the car seat when my kids were small, right?
0: You
1: that was bad
0: about.
1: Enough. I can't imagine.
0: We've got to make way. You've got news and weather coming up at the bottom of the hour, and we've got Stampeder football next here on QR Calgary.
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0: 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I'm Brenda Neufeld. Rain and 11 degrees at 5:30. There is a flood of response on social media to the death of broadcasting legend and Hall of Famer Peter Marr. He joined the Calgary Flames when they moved to the city in 1980 and remained the radio voice of the team for over 30 years, including during the team's 1989 Stanley Cup win. Flames fan Mike Shupena explains what it was about Marr that made him so special.
1: He was as passionate as we were, which makes it the connection better. Going through the 2004 playoffs was, oh baby. Like, that was amazing when Jelena scored and he just lost his mind and we lost our minds. So when you're with an announcer and true Flames fans, it's pretty special.
0: Marr had just talked to QR Calgary's Jock Wilson on the air Wednesday during the announcement of the station's new partnership with the Flames. Marr was 79 years old. Coming up, the city makes improvements around storm ponds following the death of a 7-year-old girl last month. First, QR Calgary Time Saver Traffic.
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3: On Deerfoot in the southeast, we have reports of water pooling on the road near Anderson. North and southbound Deerfoot seeing delays of 5, maybe 10 minutes. Stony Trail on the south side of town, reports of a collision westbound near the Cranston Boulevard overpass. There are delays back onto southbound Deerfoot, might take an extra 10 to 15 minutes. Glenmore, reports of a collision westbound near Elbow Drive. Westbound Glenmore still seeing some heavy stop and go from before 18th Street southeast. There isn't really a good universal alternative to that. On Crowchild, super slow northbound this afternoon. Expect 20 to 25-minute delays from before 17th Avenue Southwest up past 24th Avenue Northwest. I would recommend heading west and using SARC to head north instead. 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For QR Calgary Time Saver Traffic, I'm Phil Jensen.
0: Following the death of a 7-year-old girl at a storm pond in Legacy last month, the city's announced it's enhancing safety at 15 locations. Global's Jordan Prentice reports.
4: The city has announced it will be installing additional safety measures at 15 storm ponds throughout Calgary. Safety enhancements will include replacing caution signage, installing new signage to create awareness of risk, and increasing thorny and dense vegetation to create a barrier to public access. Some ponds will receive permanent partial fencing and temporary seasonal fencing to discourage access. The city is reminding the public that storm ponds are working stormwater facilities, not recreational areas. Work is scheduled to begin next week and is expected to wrap up before the end of the year. Jordan Prentice, Global News.
0: The limited reopening of the highway running through the wildfire evacuation zone in Summerland, BC, has given some their first glimpse of the community since it was evacuated over the weekend. Some damage can be seen at an Okanagan lakeside, although most of the town isn't visible from Highway 97, and no stopping was allowed by police to anyone without a special permit. The Drive BC Road information site says the highway remains an active wildfire area with conditions subject to change with little or no warning. The BC Wildfire Service says the fire now measures over 190 square kilometers, noting it grew about 7 square kilometers since yesterday. RCMP say Deputy Commissioner Dwayne McDonald, the commanding officer for the force in BC, has been relieved of his duties following unspecified allegations dating back to between 2016 and 2018. A statement from the RCMP commissioner says the allegations were brought to the force's attention recently and the investigation is ongoing. Quebec's Premier Christine Fréchette says some industries may be in survival mode if the U.S. has and its new 50% tariffs on some Canadian goods come to pass next week. Meeting with economic stakeholders today, Fréchette said in French she expects Canada-U.S. trade negotiations to intensify.

0: high over the coming days. And she added some lines that can't be crossed include supply management and the protection of culture and language. It's 5:35. Environment Canada Calgary weather, rain tonight and a low of 8 degrees. Cloudy with showers tomorrow morning, then a mix of sun and cloud and a high of 16. Sunny and 21 Saturday, 24 Sunday, and 23 on Monday. Right now it's 11. Breaking news when it happens, our next scheduled news at halftime. I'm Brenda Neufeld.
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2: It is with a very heavy heart we bring you Calgary Stampeder football tonight. Earlier today, we learned the passing of legendary play-by-play voice Peter Marr. He was a Calgary icon. He was the ultimate professional. He was a man of class, a man of integrity, a man of passion. He loved his family. He loved the Calgary Flames. And he loved his job. He was so good at his job. Peter Marr called the 1989 Stanley Cup Final. He called the golden goal of the 2010 Winter Olympics in Vancouver. He was also the voice of the Calgary Stampeders for one season. Tonight, I would like to dedicate this broadcast to Peter Marr.
3: And it is a nice call against Montreal. 5 seconds left to go here at the Montreal Forum.
4: That's one of the major, big highlights of my broadcast career, being able to make the call on QR back in 1989 from the Montreal Forum when the Flames won that game to capture the Stanley Cup. I can still see that game in my mind, even all these years later, and recall some of the things that I mentioned on that broadcast on that particular night. So it was quite an evening for sure. Randy McDonald, of course, coming in with a big goal there and put the team into the lead. And then in the end, Doug Gilmore sealing it with a pair of goals and Mike Vernon turning in an outstanding performance in the net and all of the great excitement that followed after that.
3: 5 seconds before Calgary will have its biggest celebration.
4: I mean, I remember we were on the air for a long time that night. We called the game, and then afterwards, I went down to the dressing room to interview players. Well, Doug Barkley, who was my color commentator, he talking while I made my way down to the dressing room and went down the dressing room and went on there for about an hour or so, talking with just about all the players. Some of the wives were there as well, coaches and manager Cliff Fletcher and so on and so forth. So, yeah, that certainly was a very memorable night that the Flames won the Stanley Cup, and to this point, the only Stanley Cup that the team has won. So I got mixed feelings here over the last 3 weeks when you think about it, when 960 went off the air. I broadcast a lot of playing games on that station for many, many years, and now another motion going on now with QR coming back with the Flame broadcast, where I got to broadcast for so many years back in the 80s and 90s.
3: And over at that Flame bench, there's all kinds of excitement going on there. Over at the penalty box, Jim Poplinski and Tim Hunter, not dressed tonight, have joined Al McInnes. They've got their sweats on.
2: To steal one of your famous lines, you can put it in the win column, Peter. I think that is fantastic. Hey, as I say goodbye this afternoon, and I really appreciate your time. Can you give me one yeah, baby, for old time's sake?
4: Well, maybe I could do the one like I did on the night the Flames won the Cup.
2: That would be great. Let's do it.
4: Yeah, but you know, looking back on it, you could put it in the win column. Yeah, baby!
3: Got on the Calgary Flames!

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4: Welcome back to McMahon Stadium, Alberta Ford dealer Stampeder Football here on QR Calgary. This is the Bet MGM pregame show. I am Jock Wilson at a wet and soggy McMahon Stadium. Fortunately, we're in the Billy Powers broadcast booth. I'm beside Dave McIver tonight. When we last chatted on Calgary Stampeder Football, the Stampeders were in Toronto, wrapping up a three-game road trip. It was another gut punch for this team. The Argos clinching the game on a last-second field goal. But I think we all remember the play that decided that game, the third-and-one gamble, a gamble that didn't work and cost the Stamps the game.
5: What do you do here if you're Dave Dickinson? You don't get it here, and you're giving the other team. They're going to call him about too short. I just think he can't go for it. And it's too far for a field goal, so if you gamble on this, it's a huge risk, but he's gambling.
6: Dave Vaughn is in the game. Val comes in as extra blocking on the line.
5: If you don't get this, you're giving the other team 3 points.
6: But Adams is in the gun. Adams will give the Mills. He runs right, and I don't think he got it. I think the Argos filled the hole. That'll be a turnover on down as the safety Bolden came up to make the play.
4: You know, no Calgary Stampeder fan that we talked to had an issue with the gamble. You know, going for it in that situation, if you make it, you win the football game. It was Adams in the shotgun, and you heard Mark Stevens say it. And that was the question that a lot of Calgary Stampeder football fans had as the Calgary Stampeder saw their record fall to 4-5. So earlier this week on Sports Talk with Jock, I asked Dave Dickinson about that call, going from the shotgun instead of going for the quarterback sneak with Quincy Vaughn.
7: I'll just kind of go through it. We're past midfield. Originally, it was 3rd and 2, and then the ref came up to me and said they moved the spot, and they moved it up a yard. So now you're 3rd and 1. It might have been a big one. So then we decided to go for it. And like you said, we've been great in the past on our third down and our short yardage stuff. We probably are converting over 80%. Almost 90% in the past few years. This year has not gone our way. We've been stopped. Quincy's been stopped 2 times on 3rd in a big yard, you know, and then obviously got stopped with this one as well. So definitely think I should have gone for it. Would always go for it there. You just try to execute, and we weren't able to do that.
8: We've talked about this before, Coach, and I hate to bring it up again, but I will because it was out there on X today. And I think Davis Sanchez basically confirmed on Twitter that, I don't know if he got it from you or not, it was Pat Delmonico that made the call, but you're the head coach. You can veto the call if you want, but you had trust in Pat Delmonico with this call, correct?
7: He's doing a nice job. I mean, let's not forget Pat's calling the plays, and we're averaging 40 points a game.
4: That is a fact. Pat Delmonico making the calls, they're averaging 40 points a game. But Dave McIver, it's the one play.
2: It's the one you missed, Jock.
4: It's the one play everybody is still talking about. And hopefully it won't hurt the Calgary Stampeders in the long run, because here we are at the midway point of the season, 9 games in. The Calgary Stampeders are what they are. They're a game below the 500 mark. They're really battling for their playoff lives. They're going to have a good second half of the season.
2: They're going to have a good second half, and we can't.

0: And understate how big this game is tonight, because it feels like the Lions are starting to get healthier. Their defense is playing well. You know that when they get, you know, McInnes and they have all those guys back, those receivers back, this is a very potent offense. And this is a game where this is a team chasing the Calgary Stampeders in the standings, a game where if the Stamps can win it, it gives them an opportunity to move up in the standings, at least for one night. And it's a big game. This is a big game tonight for how playoff seeding and everything could move forward the rest of the year. It's also big for momentum because you got this game, then you got the bye week, and then you got Hamilton. So, you know, Stamps, I don't want to call it a must win because I don't think we're in that territory until you get to mathematically in that territory, but it's close to a must win, Chuck.
1: No, I think you're bang on. And it's a good time to bring in our Hall of Fame play-by-play voice, Mark Stephen, because we go around the Canadian Football League in this segment. And Mark, before we talk about the Stampeders at the midway point of the season and what they have to do, I know you were close to Peter Maher as well. We've dedicated the broadcast to Peter, and I know you'd like to say a few words.
2: Yeah, absolutely. It's chilling, the whole thing, to be honest with you, because yesterday morning after the announcement, I texted him, and he had a very nice reply. And these words now, it's just hard to read right now. It'll be a while before I'm out and about. That's how he concluded it. That's just chilling when you sit here and read it today. And obviously, I talked to Peter, and obviously, I emulate some things he did. Why wouldn't you? He's very good at it and made every game sound so important. I mean, I know there's a lot of Tuesday nights in St. Louis that might start to look the same, but he didn't let that happen.
1: Yeah, no, he was a consummate professional, and to me, just a shock. I had the pleasure to work with Peter so closely when I was hosting the Calgary Flames broadcast for seven seasons back in the 90s, and then, of course, I was still with the radio station that he was at, you know, for nine seasons in total. And, you know, he was the type of guy that he wanted to put you under his wing. He was a guy that really did love his job, love his family, and really he took his job very, very seriously and, you know, consummate professional.
2: Well, here's how seriously he took it, because as you mentioned earlier, probably a lot of people don't remember, he did broadcast the Stampeders for one season on this station. So here was an episode, and it's going to happen to us one of these days when we have the Stamps and the Flames, right? There was a game in Toronto, kickoff at 1, okay, Eastern time in Toronto. So he broadcast that game, had a cab waiting for him at the bottom of the stairs in Toronto at Old Exhibition Stadium, raced to the airport, barely got on a plane, and went to Winnipeg to do a game that night. It worked. It was with half an hour to spare, but my goodness, there was a lot of, clutching, I'm sure, to see if that was going to work, but that's what he did. I think that'll never be duplicated.
1: No, that shows his dedication to his craft, and he was one of the best to ever do it. Again, our thoughts are with the family of Peter Maher. Rest in peace, Peter. Let's get back to the Calgary Stampeders, Mark, because they are at the midway point of the season. And we talked about this earlier this week on Sports Talk. I don't know how you want to describe the first half, but they did not live up to expectations. This team has underachieved, as far as I'm concerned. There have been some glaring weaknesses, like giving up way too many points. Maybe the defense has turned the corner. You used a very interesting word on Sports Talk. You called it erratic. And I think that's a really, really good description.
2: Yeah, just let's just take a look at the two games against Toronto, okay? They came here, put on one of the great offensive performances in team history, scoring 58 points, 8 touchdowns, 6 through the air. Okay, won handily. You just looked at the Toronto game in Toronto last week. Could they have won it? Maybe. They committed enough errors at the wrong time, ended up losing the game because their offense was very inconsistent. You know, I think it was 13 or 14 first downs, one of the worst offensive performances of the year. That's inconsistency. That's erratic. Same team, two games a month apart, and you can't tell me that the results were anywhere close and the productivity was anywhere close in both games.
1: Yeah. Gord, back at the station, I'd like to play clip number 2. Here is Dave Dickinson, head coach of the Calgary Stampeders, talking about his thoughts on the first half of the season, and here's what he had to say about it.
3: Yeah, it seems like everything's been difficult. You know, the big games we've won, I thought we've dominated teams and really put them, you know, we've had our way with those teams. And then the games where I feel like we're right there, we could win them, we've been losing them. It's somewhat concerning for sure. You know, hopefully we can turn the tide. I certainly don't think we're in jeopardy of having our season lost or anything like that. But as far as hosting playoff games and taking first, it's getting harder and harder and harder. So, got to get some momentum. Got to try to find a way to win some of these close games and start

0: together and getting our head above 500.
1: So difficult was the word that Dave Dickinson used, and you can use the word disappointing, underwhelming, frustrating, alarming, erratic, like Mark Stephen. We had a caller called it disgusting. I don't think it was disgusting. There were a lot of positives in the first half, Dave McIver. How would you describe it?
2: Yeah, it's, you know, you used the word in talking about the loss to the Argos, and it kind of describes the whole first half of the season. It's two words. It's gut punch, because they've lost so many close games. It feels like with the expectation going into the season, you've been in so many close games that you haven't been able to win. It's like a little bit of a gut punch to the fan base. It's like, we think this team can be here, and it's maybe not where you thought it was going to be at the beginning of the season. So underwhelming is another good word, but it's just been one of those seasons where it feels like, it's not like the team's not a competitive team. It doesn't feel like the team's a bad team. It just feels like the team is the team that they are, and that is a team that's a game under 500 and really fighting for their playoff lives, as some of the teams in the East are maybe a little bit better, we thought, than they were going to be, like the Toronto Argonauts.
1: Yeah, I think that's a very fair way to look at it. So let's go around the table. Let's hand out some mid-season awards just for the Calgary Stampeders. We won't look at the league perspective. So, MOP, are we in a unanimous agreement that it is the quarterback of the team, Mark Stephen?
3: Yeah, I would say so. I mean, again, there's reason to critique him for things that he hasn't done, but he's also done a lot. I mean, you don't go through all those interception-free games without doing something good. So on balance, it's him.
2: Yep, Mark said it perfectly. There's no need to argue about Vernon Adams.
1: No, he's your MOP. And, yeah. And let's hope he can continue what he did in the first half of the season. You know, the Toronto game is an exception, because he didn't play well in that Toronto game, and he's the first to admit it for sure. So who is your most outstanding player on defense, Mark?
3: Some choice there, but probably Clarence Hicks stands out for me. Hicks or Markel Lee. And it's a hard one. Markel Lee's done it consistently, but Hicks makes some spectacular plays. I'm going to go with Markel Lee, but not by much. That one could flip very easily.
1: Okay. I will go with Clarence Hicks, because I just think he's a dominant pass rusher. Six sacks, of course, tied for the league lead. And so I'm going with Hicks. You want to be the tiebreaker?
2: I'm going to go with Markel Lee as well, just because he plays more plays. He's on the field more than Clarence Hicks. So that just, in my mind, gives him the opportunity you just have a little bit more of an impact than Hicks. But Hicks is having a great season.
1: Hey, Markel Lee certainly leading the league in tackles, which is certainly good. How about your top Canadian? I'll let you go first this time, Dave.
2: It's got to be Jalen Philpott, I think, for me to start this season. I think he's taken another step. I think they're looking for him to take even one more, and it's going to be tough to get to the level of his brother. But Jalen can be a big play guy for this team. I think he's been consistently good every game outside of maybe the game in Toronto, where his production was probably down a little bit from what he wanted. But he can be a big play guy. He's consistently offensively, and I think he's your top Canadian so far.
1: My notes agrees, says Jalen Philpott. You're going to make it a net unanimous?
3: Yeah, he's headed for a 1,000-yard season. Said before the season started he wanted to be an all-star, and why not? He's certainly making a case for it.
1: Maybe the toughest selection in the first half will be the outstanding offensive lineman, because this has been one of the glaring weaknesses for the football club this year. This offensive line has not lived up to expectations. They're under the microscope from the coaching staff. Who's your top lineman?
3: I thought about this after I talked to you the other day. I'm going to maybe switch. I'm going to go with Christy Nkano. Starts every game. He's there. I agree with you. He has to be better. The middle of the line was not great in Toronto, but on balance, I think he's been the best.
1: Yeah. I'd have to defer to the coaches, and I really don't know. I just know they've got to be better. So I said Zach Williams earlier, because I just going on what his resume said last year. But Dave?
2: I went with Zach Williams as well, but it could easily be Christy Nkano.
1: Yeah.
2: Like that's the hardest position to pick, the hardest award to pick on this team right now.
1: How about the top special teams player? Mark, we'll let you go first.
3: See, here's the problem with that award. It covers such a wide swath. You've got the two best special team tacklers in the league on this team, yet I can't pick them because I'm going to go with Tyreek McAllister. I'm sorry. It's stupid.
2: You're right.
3: They all deserve awards, right?
1: Keelan Thomas, obviously, is a machine.
3: That's
1: there.
3: My point. But Tyreek was brought here to turn things around on special teams and return, and he's done that. So I've got to go with him despite two other real promising candidates.
1: The sexy numbers for Tyreek McAllister. I agree with you, Mark. And I know the guys in the trenches, you know, the cover teams, that they're so important. But I think, you know, if you were going to go a league award right now, I would think Tyreek McAllister has a very chance to win the league award through the first nine games of the season. So
2: I would, obviously it has to be Tyreek. I will do an honorable mention for Jude McItamney. Like, I feel

0: like offensively, he's added another maybe 10 yards to the yardage they could use to get points. Like, the guy can hit 50 to 60 yard field goals. I do believe he's had an impact on the amount of points they've had this year because they can get threes instead of punts. And he's been a guy that has made it a very difficult decision for the coaching staff to, when Renee gets healthy, it's going to be a very difficult decision for the coaching staff.
1: The most outstanding rookie, you and I disagreed earlier this week. Mark, who's your outstanding rookie?
2: Okay, I've changed my mind.
1: Oh, have you? Okay.
2: After reading the league stats, and I'm going to go with Laomi Ogutoleo, the special teamer.
1: Oh, Jess.
2: I changed my mind.
1: Really?
2: Yes, I did. I know Moulton's having a great season, and I don't want to discount that, but the impact he's had on special teams as a complete raw rookie, I think, is amazing.
1: No one will be able to pronounce his name,
2: 82.
1: You know, from a league standpoint, exactly. But Jess Ogutoleo, I think, is a very good choice. But I gave an honorable mention to R.J. Moulton because I think he's been a real impact player, you know, on the linebacking core. But I'm going to go with Zai Alexander because I think

0: Zaire Alexander is you know, he didn't start the first couple of games, got his opportunity when Sheldon Arnold went down with an injury, and Zaire Alexander has been very, very good. The numbers don't lie.
1: Jeez, I'm just going to say, about all that group, as we talk today, and lots can change, the best guy to get a division award, to me, is McAllister. Today.
0: Yeah.
1: Vernon Adams could go crazy in the second half and run right by everybody. I don't know that. But today, I would say it's Tyreek.
2: Well, and I'm sure the Stamps would love if Dedrick Mills put his name in that conversation, too, Mark. I'm going to go with Mark because, you know, special teams is the funnest thing for me to watch, and that's the tiebreaker.
0: Yeah.
2: Because when you're down on the field and you get to hear those guys run into each other at 100 miles an hour, that's the only reason. Yeah. I think it's a good pick for both of you, but the special teams down on the sidelines is the most exciting play, so I'm going with that one.
0: Well, I remember talking to Dwayne Cameron, who was the director of Canadian Scouting for the Calgary Stampeders after the draft, and when they drafted Jess Ojulateo, first of all, I had to ask how you pronounce his name, and he said, first of all, just call him Jess because that's what everybody else does.
2: Yeah.
0: And then he said Ojulateo, so he spelt it out for me, which was good. But he said he was really excited about this player because he was a stud in college on special teams, and he was really looking forward to Jess really lighting it up on special teams, and that's what we have seen with Jess Ojulateo. So there you go. There's our mid-season awards here on the Calgary Stampeder broadcast. Mark, we'll let you get ready for some play-by-play action tonight, just after 5 o'clock.
1: Just hard to believe we're talking mid-season August 13th.
2: I know.
1: Guess what? It's going to be earlier next year, so get ready.
2: Yeah.
0: It's a three-game homestand for the Calgary Stampeders. It's a wet and soggy one tonight here at McMahon Stadium. Then you get the bye week. Then you get the Hamilton Tiger Cats. Then, believe it or not, it's already Labor Day.
2: It's crazy.
0: The Labor Day Classic against the Edmonton Elks. All right, we got a very busy pregame show coming your way this evening. Of course, we're going to talk to the coach, as we always do. Greg Peterson will have his keys to the game for the Alberta Ford dealers. Joe will make his red and white debut for the Stampeders tonight. We're also going to have a chat with the hottest player on the team, defensive back Ben LeBrosse. And we'll take a look at the injury report for the plumbing paramedics as well. And again, this week, it's a very short list. This is the BetMGM Stampeder pregame show. BetMGM, make it legendary. 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
4: On Stony Trail in the southeast, watch for a collision eastbound between Deerfoot and 52nd Street. Shouldn't slow you down more than an extra minute or so. Deerfoot, reports of a collision northbound near the Douglasdale Boulevard overpass. Again, fairly light delays. Just keep your eyes open for emergency crews. Glenmore, we have reports of a collision westbound near the Elbow Drive overpass. Westbound Glenmore still really slow this afternoon. Expect about a 20-minute delay from near 18th Street southeast. If you're looking for an alternate route, maybe head south and use Anderson to head west over to Satina Trail, but that might take just as long. And on Crowchild, there's been some pretty steady volume this afternoon. If you're headed northbound, now it's only 10, maybe 15 minutes from Bow Trail up the hill past McMahon Stadium. 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
0: Stamps and the Lions in the spotlight tonight. Opening kickoff coming your way just after 7 o'clock tonight. So a quick look at the Alberta Ford Dealers kickoff countdown clock. We are 68 minutes away from that opening kickoff. A wet and soggy McMahon Stadium tonight. Unfortunately, Dave McIver reminding me a little bit of last year when the Ottawa